0: in the way that we've been growing food just in the past few generations. And one of the things I learned about was this idea of permaculture. And permaculture, permanent culture, permaculture is an idea that is actually a very old idea. It's patterns of being in right relationship with the land and the water, whether you're growing food or your social permaculture applications as well. But this idea of being in right relationship, the three permaculture core values are earth care, people care, and fair share. And then there are these 12 principles that are things like observe and interact, value the margins, produce no waste, produce a yield. Several different kinds of concepts that seem so very basic, but they have been demonstrably proven by Western science, even though the indigenous people who've been practicing this didn't need it to be proven by a bunch of white dudes in lab coats, but have been like mathematically, scientifically proven to be the way that cultures that have been able to sustain themselves always have these traits of being in right relationship. Otherwise, they get into problems with overshoot, overconsumption, and then they dissipate. They don't exist anymore. The entire geologic record is filled with civilizations that have risen and fallen, and we're pretty much in the falling part of our civilization here. In 2026, we are already experiencing multiple types of collapse. Some of us, you know, at different rates than others. Some of us have resources that make it seem like we aren't in collapse yet. But there's a place in Sweden that studies resilience, the Swedish Resilience Center, and that's a center with an RE. And they have a really effective graphic to talk about the different planetary thresholds that we have been overshooting. We are actually have been in overshoot, consuming more than the planet's resources can sustain since before I was born. And I was born pretty long time ago, 1971. So in the late 60s, we started overproducing, overconsuming, and that's really where we are today. We're just even more so in that place. And if you're paying attention to things like data centers and the kinds of energy consumption and water consumption that is necessary to support that kind of technology, you begin to kind of think about how being in a state of overshoot and overreach is is completely unsustainable. And something I realized was that a lot of our regenerative practices are actually still in a paradigm of overshoot. They're still dependent on consuming resources from other parts of the world, mining lithium and other kinds of minerals in places in the world where people don't want to have their watersheds poisoned by these kinds of chemicals. And the sooner we can identify projects that are aligned with right relationship to reality, right relationship to the physical world, to the water systems and the land and to each other, then we'll actually be designing for communities that can withstand these different kinds of ecological forces that are underway and social upheaval as well. And so my ideas about regenerative agriculture turned into, I turned towards these permaculture principles. And one of the first things I did with Regenerate MKE back in 2024 was to host a street fair. It was in Bayview at the Indoor-Outdoor Exchange, good friends of Regenerate MKE. And an example of a community organization that is promoting reuse of outdoor equipment, and they also have a repair studio. You can bring, they have like a really good sewing machine that can sew repairs on backpacks or tents or different kinds of canvas and different kinds of heavier fabrics. And we held the street fair in front of that shop in October 2024. And I basically put out the bat signal, who in Milwaukee is doing anything aligned with even one of these permaculture principles? And all sorts of people came out. It was really amazing. There were people from the Milwaukee Fresh Air Collective, the Community Sailing Center. I had a wonderful conversation with Teresa Coronado over there at the Community Sailing Center, and she was saying, you know, sailing is all about these permaculture principles. When you get out on the water, you have to observe and interact, and you have to, you know, capture the power of the wind and direct it. And there is no waste. There is no, you know, there's an elegance and efficiency to the whole system. And she just rattled off all 12 permaculture principles right then and there. It was amazing. And there were artists, there were farmers like Green Holling Maxwell, people running their organic farms. And lots of people came out. We were able to record a podcast. That was lovely. And that became kind of the way that I was in the world. I was trying to promote these regenerative principles. And along the way, I joined a group called the Design School for Regenerating Earth. And I met other people from all over the world who are doing regenerative projects. And they're organizing bioregionally. And you might say, well, what is bioregionalism? A bioregion, bio meaning life, and region, you know, meaning place, so your life place. A bioregion is the place that supports that creates the conditions to support life. And so, where does our water come from? Our soil, our cultural identities related to language and religion and food and the way that the topography, the geology of the place where you live, there might be mountains or there might be rivers or the watershed itself gives an identity to the land and to the people. And so leaning into this idea of bioregionalism is thinking about, like in the biggest scheme of things, I think of our bioregion here, if you're listening to me in Milwaukee, is certainly Lake Michigan and the Great Lakes Basin. And if you think about the Great Lakes Basin and the kinds of people who have lived here for, you know, 10,000 years, no one was here during the big ice sheet that was over this entire part of the world, mile thick ice sheet, 14,000 years ago, which created the freshwater Great Lakes that we love today, that have 21% of the world's fresh water, right on the other side of the not too far from where I'm sitting here in River West. So there are so many cultural connections to the peoples who have lived around here, the native indigenous peoples who have lived in both the north side of the lake and the south side of the lake, of the lakes, the intermarriage and the cultural and food traditions, the wild rice, the ways that the sturgeon, the fishing culture, the ways that we all love, you know, getting out on, or many of us love getting out on the water, whether it's in a boat or putting our toes in the sand at Bradford Beach or any of the lovely beaches that are all around the Great Lakes. And so one way of thinking of our bioregion is the Great Lakes Basin or Lake Michigan in particular. And the thing about bioregions is they are also nested and fractal. So I could think in the biggest scheme of really the entire planet or even the entire universe, because, you know, our DNA came from the stars. We are really, our relatives are really beyond beyond just the narrowest definitions. But it's in these large schemes, like at the continental scale of Turtle Island that we are on here, the North America, the colonial name for this place, to the smaller conditions. Like we live in the Milwaukee River Rivershed. The city of Milwaukee, of course, is founded on three rivers that join here, the Milwaukee, the Menominee, and the Kinnickinnick rivers that all meet in what is now downtown Milwaukee and head out underneath the Hone Bridge to the Bay of Milwaukee and past the breakwater into the open water of Great Lake Michigan. So I got excited about bioregionalism because bioregionalism is also a paradigm of, that is pre and post nation state, and it has been occurring to me that a lot of our political solutions are limited by the size and scale of the way that we are operating within. We have like in the city of Milwaukee, we have our alderman districts, which have about 14,000 people in them. Studies have shown that about 7,000 is the limit of having really a representative kind of democracy where you really are able to be engaged and participated. So we're pretty close to that by having our aldermanic system here and all of them coming together to form our common council. So back to bioregionalism. I think it makes a lot of sense because it ties into these ways of being in right relationship in our life place. And everyone who lives in the same life place together, in the same bioregion together, we all have skin in the game, right? Like we all want to have fresh water. None of us are extracting from this place and going somewhere else at the end of the day. This is where we come home to, and we need to make sure that we protect our waters, our air, our soil, our ability to grow food for ourselves, fiber, housing conditions, healthcare, medicine. So another thing that I learned about bioregionalism was in a book called The Design Pathway for Regenerating Earth, and that's written by Joe Brewer, and who co-founded this design school for regenerating earth, where I've been networking with other people who are doing these kinds of projects. And in the school, I host the Lake Michigan place-based hub, which means I kind of hold a place for people to meet once a month over Zoom to talk about the kinds of projects that are happening in the Great Lakes, in the Western Great Lakes, because I actually have people who Zoom in from Duluth and from Indiana and Ohio and Illinois. They aren't all from Milwaukee, but many of them are around Lake Michigan as I kind of chose that scale to represent. And because I was organizing in this place-based way digitally, I also thought I would network with other women-led organizations like the Wisconsin Women in Conservation and the League of Women Voters, which also has that nested scale of having a county league that I joined. I joined the Milwaukee County League of Women Voters, and I'd urge you to consider that yourself. And there's also a state-level league, a federal, national-level league, and also these kind of bioregional leagues for Lake Michigan. And so I am also an interleague liaison for the Lake Michigan-based leagues. So all of this was happening, and then one day, I was challenged to think about my own connections to my indigenous ancestors. I was trying to imagine having a conversation with a person who was indigenous to their place. And I am a light-skinned person. My ancestors came from places like Prussia and Scotland and Denmark and Germany. And some of those cultures, the indigenous cultures, like the Prusy people from which the word Prussia came from. I'm sitting in, I can see Bremen, I'm at the corner of Bremen and Center here in River West, and this is practically a Polonia right here, a Polish village. And the Prussian people who lived in what is now kind of Poland and Germany, they were exterminated by the Roman Empire. And in fact, Europe is the most colonized place on the planet. And people in of European ancestry, or people in who live in the United States who have who are connected to European ancestry, we have a really hard time figuring out our connections to languages and traditions that were pre the Roman Empire. And so even though the Prusy people, from which the Prussians conquered and took their name to name themselves as Prussians, even though they are extinct and their language is gone, yet here I exist, and my great-grandparents who were from there, they existed. And so I was sitting next to a body of water and meditating and trying to think of what it would be like to talk to someone who would have that kind of perspective. And I mean, I am fortunate to know people who are indigenous to this part of the world, people who are Oneida and Menominee and identify with the White Earth Nation and other Ojibwe nations, Bad River up near Lake Superior. So I'm fortunate that I'm able to talk with other people who do feel a connection to their indigenous roots and do have some traditional ways of being. But I was feeling that kind of alienation because I didn't even know the name or even what language to use to kind of call out or, you know, kind of pray with my ancestors. And as I was sitting there, I began to be haunted by or inspired by this idea of a bog witch, a person who lives in a bog. And I thought, oh, okay, well, this is a little bit weird. And this idea of bogs, oh my gosh, if you start researching bogs, it's fascinating. I mean, they, for one thing, they have a different kind of chemistry. They're more acidic than other bodies of water. The water doesn't move the way that waters in the Milwaukee River, for example, flows to Lake Michigan. It's always moving, but bog water is like stagnant, and it creates these different kinds of chemical conditions, including if a body is placed in a bog, if it's buried in a bog, it doesn't decompose the way other materials might, you know, like organic materials decompose. It doesn't have the same kind of aerobic, the kind of bacteria that would break it down. And because it's an acidic environment, the bodies are pickled. So bog bodies have been found in bogs in places like Scotland that are 1,000 years old, and they look like they're just sleeping. They have eyelashes and their skin and everything intact. It's really weird. So there's all these fascinating things. There's bog cheese. Ancient people used to put butter and dairy into a bog, and the chemistry of the bog would process it into and preserve it for like 1,000 years. Like they dug up these bog cheeses. And I thought, oh my gosh, I'm a Wisconsin girl. That, of course, bog witches have bog cheese. So bog witch is a story harvester. And bog witch is part of this indigeneity, but into the future. She or they, because bog witch has told me that pronouns that we use don't really make sense in the context that, of the future. But bog witch tells me that because of things that we did in 2026, it made it possible for them to survive 7 generations into the future. So bog witch is like a relative. In the same way that I was like looking for a relative going back, Bogwich is a relative going forward. And Bogwich is also living in right relationship with the natural world. Bogwich knows how to identify plants and which plants are medicine, which plants are food. Bogwich is a permaculturist. Bogwich takes care of the environment, maybe moves plants around, maybe does some sort of gardening around the bog. And Bogwich is a story harvester. And so I also am a member of the Milwaukee Area Storytelling Group. And that's a group that meets on the third Friday of every month, which May 17th, is that that's the next one coming up? We meet at Mount Mary University, and we sit in a story circle, and we pass around a symbolic stick, and we each share a story. And they've been really helping me with my storytelling skills, like knowing to include the phrase, and then one day, to indicate the change of the story. And I've been using this character of the Bogwich to talk about these different kinds of climate solutions that are in a paradigm that is beyond growth, that is in right relationship to the material realities of mining, and being able to make things with local materials. I was able to go to the Midwest Climate Summit a few weeks ago and talk about bioregionalism, degrowth, permaculture, and this other project that I've been working on, which is the Badgerland Biodiversity Corridors Initiative, which is an effort to flow funding to these organizations that are doing truly regenerative work that is that will stand the test of time because it's truly using the ethical principles. I think something I've also learned it's occurred to me recently, is that I was sort of raised to think about the rules-based order. I was an English teacher for a long time, so I know all sorts of rules about grammar and where the comma is supposed to go. I felt really proud of myself for understanding the rules, but I'm really realizing the rules don't really count equally for everyone. And as you can see by looking at local national politics, some people are not being held accountable to the rules. But there are other ways of being in right relationship. And I think an ethical framework helps you choose, even when there's ambiguity about how the rules-based order works, if you have an ethical framework based in reciprocity, relationality. Some of you may be reading Braiding Sweetgrass by Robin Wall Kimmerer and have been exposed to some of these ideas. Reciprocity in her second book, the one that most recently came out is called Serviceberry, and on the back of it says, all flourishing is mutual. And these are really realities that Robin Wall Kimmerer is describing from both an Indigenous perspective, she's enrolled Potawatomi, I believe, and also Western science perspective, because she is also trained as an ecologist. All of this to say that there's all sorts of things coming up. We've got a book club that meets on Monday evenings at 6 p.m. at the Bayview Milwaukee Public Library. I have a Substack, and this recording is going to go into my Bogwich 414 Substack. I have a bunch of bog slogs that I've been doing with my big, beautiful bonnet that I made, my bog bonnet. There's a pilgrimage coming up of the Mississippi River. And we'll be doing a walk in Chicago, some events in Milwaukee, and also in Madison. There's a September confluence, the simultaneous confluences of those three cities that I just listed, and then places all over the planet where people are coming together to do this kind of bioregional organizing, intra-bioregion, and then inter-bioregioning as well. The Turtle Island Bioregional Congress is coming up in mid-September in Oregon, and I'm going to take the Amtrak there, and maybe you want to join me. And Then there's a Mediterranean immersion happening in Tunisia and Western Europe, and that's going to give me a chance to visit my ancestors' watersheds and to pay my respects. And now we have the Bog Witch Story Hour. So I just have a few seconds left, but so thankful for you to join, to tune in today. And I look forward to sharing more about things that are going on in Milwaukee. Next week, I'm interviewing a person named Rita Manitowis, who is going to talk about the rights of nature, which is a legal framework for protecting rivers and water.
1: 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What's up, River West? This is Cheston.
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5: Welcome back to the Bait and Switch podcast. My name is Jim Martin. I'm here, as always, with my co-host, Chris Beyer. Chris?
7: Hello, Jim. This is our second one of the evening.
5: Second one of the evening. Welcome to the show.
7: Well, welcome to the show. Welcome to my office.
5: Good to see you again.
7: Should I be the one welcome you to my building?
5: Well,
7: but
5: I'm the host.
7: You welcome people to when somebody comes to your house and they say, welcome to your house?
5: No, it's the, I flip it around. All right. Yeah. When I walk into somebody else's door, I say, welcome.
7: Okay.
5: Yeah. So today we're doing something a little bit unique, first time for this, right? Mm-hmm. So we've been doing music reviews of different albums in the recent past. So you had the idea to do movie reviews, some comic movies with some of our comedian friends.
7: Right.
5: So today, our guests are Chris Schmidt and Matt Kimple.
8: Hello.
5: Local gentlemen of the local comedy scene. Matt owns Laughing Tap. Chris Schmidt, also a comedian around town. And so welcome, gentlemen. Thanks for being here.
9: Happy to be here.
7: Thank you. I'll throw this in for Matt's benefit. Co-owner.
9: Co-owner,
5: yes. Co-owner.
7: Who are your other co-owners?
9: Right. Greg and Caitlin, they both...
7: Let's get some last names. Come on, they deserve that.
9: Greg Bach, Caitlin McCarthy.
7: There we go.
9: Yeah.
5: I always give you the... He owns the place.
9: I just have to write all the checks, so...
5: Yeah, see, there you go. Yeah, see, he's mostly
9: owner. No, that's not even true. Greg writes a lot of the checks.
5: Oh, so. Well, all right. Maybe I shouldn't even call him owner.
9: Yeah.
5: I don't know. Well, anyway, we're glad you're here. So, so we gave these guys the opportunity to pick the movies that we watched this week. And Chris picked... No, we're not going to talk about Chris because that'll be next one.
7: That'll be next one.
5: Matt picked Spaceballs. So we're going to start off with that one. Spaceballs. Matt.
9: Yes. Spaceballs. Personally, I don't know how you guys felt about this movie, but this is one of my all-time favorite movies. I grew up watching this movie. I couldn't tell you how many... A lot of times people will be sarcastic. They'll be like, oh, I've seen that movie 100 times. I could say without a doubt I have honestly seen Spaceballs at least 100 times. I own it. At one time, I owned it on VHS, DVD, and Blu-ray. Uh-huh. Now, I think I just own a DVD and two Blu-ray copies because okay. I just happen to have a...
8: Just yeah. in case something happens
9: just
8: to one.
9: Just in case.
8: Sure. Yeah. Yeah.
9: Just
8: got a backup.
9: In case. Yeah. Right. In case I'm watching Spaceballs and then I'm like, ah.
8: You got a pair.
9: I need to go watch Spaceballs.
8: You have a pair of Spaceballs. That's very
9: yeah,
8: appropriate.
9: Exactly.
7: Do you want to keep a copy here just in case? You know,
9: if you guys need, yeah, if it's helpful in the waiting room for people right. to just yeah. have
8: a pair of blue Spaceballs,
9: yeah,
8: by
9: yeah.
8: the way.
9: Yeah, they're blue.
5: That's right.
9: Because it's Blu-ray.
5: That's right. Blu-ray. Yes. Yeah.
9: Yeah.
7: Well,
9: yeah.
7: Spaceballs, 1987, I'm looking here. Right. Obviously, the director is famously Mel Brooks, who's yeah. still with us.
9: Yes.
7: I think he's like 99.
9: Yeah, he's really getting up there.
5: And then Dick Van Dyke just turned 99, I think.
9: 100.
5: Was he 100? Was
9: he 100 or 99? I don't know. None
7: he's
9: of
7: up
9: us
7: there,
9: know.
7: Though. He's up there.
9: Yeah. We'll fact check that, and then yeah, you can right. just edit this later, and it'll be like 99.
5: 100.
9: 100. Yeah.
7: Spaceballs, 1987, obviously it's a Star Wars parody
9: mm-hmm.
7: or a science fiction movie parody. Mainly Star Wars, probably the most likely candidate. Maybe a little late to the party. I was reading, you know, that Star Wars was like 79 or 77, I should say. Mm-hmm. And here's 10 years later. But he finally got around to parodying that.
8: Star Wars had the entire run of the True. Trilogy, too, so it like, yeah. stayed relevant the whole time.
7: Right, right.
8: And it kind of dips into all three movies at points.
5: Yep,
7: correct. Of Mel Brooks' movies, this is your favorite?
9: Ooh, that's a good question, actually. It's probably my favorite. I would say a close second is Men in Tights, which came out after. That came out in like the 90s.
5: Mm-hmm. Okay. Yeah, I haven't seen that one. Yeah. Mm-hmm. Yeah, obviously I caught all the... So I think this is actually the first time that I've watched the whole thing all the way through.
9: Wow.
5: Surprisingly. Yeah, I've seen little pieces of it.
9: I made up for it in my viewings over the years.
5: Right,
9: I saw
5: yeah,
9: it
5: yeah. So
9: for,
5: the average is, yeah, yeah, we appreciate that, yeah.
7: You wake up to it, apparently.
9: Yeah, right. I mean, honestly, it is probably one of those movies I quote almost every day in some fashion.
5: Mm-hmm.
9: There's
5: sure.
9: just like Greg and I at the club will quote different aspects of it. We can get into that. We'll get into the
8: Do
9: movie
8: you like
9: in a minute.
8: It? Do you like it more than Star Wars?
9: Yeah, I think I do because, I mean, I love Star Wars, but I could sit down and watch Spaceballs anytime. Like I watched it this afternoon, like even though I didn't need to, I was like, I got to do some laundry. I'm just going to throw Spaceballs on. And I forget, like there is so many different quotes from that movie that are just a part of my vernacular. So,
5: mm-hmm. yeah, well, that's for sure. I mean, you hear about... A lot of different, you know, she gives good helmet, you know, and all these different, you know, these different, a lot of different lines have come from that movie.
8: You're like, yeah. you're bombarded yeah. with so many gags that you can't, like, record them all on one watch. You kind of got to keep watching it to pick up, like, new stuff or appreciate different parts of it.
9: Yeah, and there's jokes on jokes, too. You know, mm-hmm. there will be a main joke and then they'll come in with something else and... You know, just like a little icing on the cake in almost every scene, there's just little bits like that.
7: Had yep. you seen it before, Chris?
8: Oh, yeah, definitely. I saw it when I was a kid. I've seen it a bunch of times also. I was a big Star Wars fan, so like I had to love it automatically through that.
5: Yeah. Yeah. Yeah, the I like the little things he throw in there, like he's talking about the... I think when he's taking the transportation device, he talks about, Star Trek. They do it in Star Trek, so I guess I'll just go.
9: Oh, yeah,
5: yeah.
9: All this
5: yeah.
9: beaming. I don't right, know. Right. Is it safe?
5: I don't know. Yeah, and then he's backwards, and it's funny.
8: And then the reveal that he just has to walk into the next
9: yeah,
8: room.
9: Yeah, right, it's right. only 10 right. feet away. Yeah, yeah. To me, that right. is one of those that's classic. You yeah. got a joke on a joke on a
5: yep.
9: joke.
7: That right. one, you know right. what, I anticipated that, but I still was laughing in anticipation yeah. of him yeah. walking into the next room, you know, yeah. that I knew it was coming.
5: It was kind of a... reminded me sort of like Leslie Nielsen kind of stuff, you know, mm-hmm. Airplane or Naked Gun kind of stuff, you know, that kind of just like crazy, silly stuff like
8: slapstick.
5: That. Yeah. Exactly. Yeah. Yep. Perfect. Yep. Yep.
7: Yeah. I'll say this of Mel Brooks movies. I'll say this and I hadn't seen this one. I hadn't seen this
9: that
7: one.
9: That surprises me.
7: You know, I'll just come out and say it. I'll stop burying the headline. I wasn't a fan.
9: I watched
7: Spaceballs. I'm going to guess that, that maybe it would have played better had I been younger. You know, had I saw it at the time, right? That I'm going to guess, how old were you when this came out?
9: I have a vivid memory when I was a kid, my parents would watch movies after they put us to bed that mm-hmm. we weren't supposed to watch. And I right. think that movie's like PG-13. Mm-hmm. So yeah. I was probably 8 years old.
7: Mm-hmm.
9: And I remember there was a spot like... off of the front door that I could stand, and my parents couldn't see me, and I could just barely see the TV. And I remember watching a good chunk of the movie, and I didn't get probably 90% of the jokes,
7: right?
9: But visually, to me, it was just like you said, like Chris said, it's all slapstick.
7: Right? Mm-hmm.
9: There's a lot of ridiculous, you know, there's a lot of falling down and just ridiculous, mm-hmm. you know, over the top costumes.
8: It's so funny to me to think about putting your kid to bed so you can watch Spaceballs.
9: Yeah, right.
5: Right.
9: Well, at the time, it would have been a new release.
8: Yeah,
5: sure.
9: I would assume VHS.

0: that the humor was was a little bit more subtle than the overt slapstick and overt, you know, bawdiness of the of Spaceballs.
1: He's also with Spaceballs, it's Star Wars, and that's something kind of pitched right at kids. Whereas Frankenstein, like, kids might kind of like monster movies, but it's still a little bit more of an adult movie,
0: right?
2: Well, what I in response to that, I gotta say, I think you're right that Spaceballs has a lot more like breaking the fourth wall moments.
0: Which I liked.
2: Throughout the whole movie, they're kind of winking at the camera. Right. And then literally, you know, towards the end of the movie, there's the huge battle and the lightsaber goes through, you know, one of the camera guys. And he's like, he did it, you know? And it's just completely breaking the idea. And the part where
1: they
2: watch the movie, we're at now. Yeah. And that's one of those quotes that we say all the time when we're like, wait, what happened? Greg or me will jump in. We'll be like, we're at now, you know, and that's just a reference to.
0: Yeah. And actually, you've mentioned my favorite parts of the movie. I like the breaking the fourth wall stuff. Yep. I like the joke about the teleporter being right next door.
2: Yeah. Mm-hmm.
0: Those are my favorite moments. I'm going to sound kind of old when I say this. The sexual stuff didn't do it for me. There's a little too many sexual jokes that just didn't do it for
2: me. Well, his tie that Dark Helmet wears is a penis, you know, upside down penis through the entire movie.
1: Instead of force choking, it's a laser beam to the balls.
2: Yeah.
0: Right. Yeah.
3: Right. Yeah.
0: But I'm trying to think of the actors. Rick Moranis was Dark Helmet.
3: Yep.
0: Is that? And then John Candy was Barf.
3: Yep.
0: Mm-hmm. And the main guy, the Han Solo character, was.
1: Bill Pullman. That might be one of the first, I don't know what he's done stuff before that, but as far as like leading man-ish type roles.
2: Yeah.
0: Mm-hmm.
1: I was reading some of the trivia about it. You know who they, I think, would have played it if there hadn't been real life circumstances that pulled him out?
0: I read it, but who was it?
1: James Caan. Jimmy Caan.
2: Oh, wow. Really? Yeah, would have been a very different movie.
0: Yeah.
1: Sonny Corleone.
0: I'll throw this out. Another one of my favorite parts of the movie. The main female lead, she was quite attractive.
2: Well, and some great moments, like obviously the stereotypical, she's like the princess and pretty, but I mean, come on, the giant hair dryer in the desert.
0: Yeah.
2: And then to me,
3: do we need this?
2: The joke after that, they continue to carry the box. They're like, oh, and John Candy has a throwaway line. Oh, it's a lot lighter now.
0: Right.
2: And to me, I find there's so much humor in that. Because, you know, why would you keep carrying that if it's empty?
0: Right.
2: Obviously, they're in the desert. But and then something I did notice on this rewatch, I don't know if I had fully caught, when they have a fire at night in the desert and the pieces of the giant luggage is what they're using as firewood.
1: Oh, nice.
3: Oh, really?
1: Oh,
0: okay. I didn't see that.
2: I needed the Blu-ray to catch that, you know? You need the detail.
3: Yeah, right. The 4K.
1: Yeah, you know? I found it on the Internet Archive, and it was, like, cool to find it for free, but it was not a very clear picture.
2: I have an extra copy if you ever need to borrow it.
1: Nice.
0: You got, like, 8 extra copies.
2: Yeah, several.
3: Got one tucked away in a safe, just in case.
2: You know, one is fireproof. Part of the Mel Brooks, like, collection, so that's that's why I have more than one.
3: Okay, cool. Yeah, I thought it was, I'm kind of in Chris's camp, I think. I thought it was a little bit too, I'll say, fart humor-y for me, you know, a little bit too. But there were definitely parts of it that were funny. And I can see where if you watch it growing up, that it would just be part of your history, you know.
1: Nostalgia.
3: Right. And like I said, there's all these lines that come out of it, you know. And so I can see where that would be a positive thing.
0: Like I said, I'm sure I would have a better reaction to it had I saw it at the time, when I was younger.
2: Yeah.
0: So that it would have more...
2: Closer to when the Star Wars came out.
3: Right.
1: I think it was interesting to me as a kid, because it might be like the first movie I saw where it was like all a direct reference to another work, like the way Saturday Night Live sketches would be. It was sort of like a feature-length Saturday Night Live sketch to me. And it was about Star Wars, which I loved. Mm-hmm. So.
3: Right. Yep. Yeah, and Pizza the Hut, you know, of course, it's classic.
0: I tell you, that Pizza Hut, that was hard to watch.
2: You know what's crazy is the actor in that, he got like third-degree burns wearing that costume.
0: Oh, really?
2: And yeah, you can look it up. There's like a whole bunch of...
1: He wouldn't come back for reshoots.
2: Yeah, they were like, this is what you get. But I love that scene. I mean, I think it's hilarious. Like, how else are you going to play Jabba the Hutt, Pizza the Hutt?
1: I mean, I said,
0: honestly, I started looking away. It was like almost a, you know, like I'm not one to watch like bloody movies either, and I kind of avert my

0: gaze. I kind of, after I got a good look at this costume, I thought, I can't keep looking at this.
1: The best part of that scene, to me, honestly, is the robot guy that's doing, like, the thug. He's like, or pizza's gonna order out for you.
2: That's so good.
1: That guy, I think, really nails it. I mean, to have that crazy blob character in that scene, and I feel like he totally, you know, nails the scene. I love that character.
2: He looked like a robot guy. He kind of did the prosthetics or anything. I wonder if he was doing Max Headroom.
1: It feels like it.
3: That was definitely a Max Headroom type character.
2: Is that what
3: character.
2: That guy was called? Max Headroom?
3: Mm-hmm. Max Headroom, yeah.
1: Yeah. Mm-hmm. Max Headroom.
2: That's one of those weird things where you don't hear a lot of references to it from day to day, and sometimes you're like, did I make that up?
4: Right.
2: Is there like a glitchy head?
1: Did I dream the 80s?
2: One of the biggest celebrities alongside Mr. T and E.T. for a little bit.
4: Right, yeah. Right. Elf.
3: The movie that parodied Max Headroom the most that I remember was Back to the Future 2. They had a Max Headroom type character in that movie.
4: Mm.
3: Remember, he goes back into the cafe.
2: Yeah, I remember what you're talking about.
1: Yeah.
3: So, 80s, you know, this takes us back to 80s, 80s nostalgia. One other, I'm trying to think other Mel Brooks movies I saw. Obviously, The Producers, right? Mm-hmm. Which he took onto Broadway. I've watched that. You know, Gene Wilder is just a force in Young Frankenstein and to a certain extent in The Producers. And I like when those two guys team up quite a bit.
1: Yeah. Blazing Saddles. Have you seen Blazing Saddles?
3: Yeah, I've seen portions of it. I should watch it. When I looked at the rankings of, you know, internet rankings of his movies, it was generally Young Frankenstein and then Blazing Saddles was number two. Yeah.
1: Very different movies.
3: Yeah.
1: So I recommend you check them out.
3: One I saw that I liked, I only saw once, but a long time ago, but I remember liking High Anxiety.
1: That one I have not seen, actually.
2: I remember that. I don't remember it specifically, but I remember watching that one and liking it. And that one's all Hitchcock references.
1: Right. Yeah. Oh, okay. I love Hitchcock, so I got to check
2: kind
1: that out.
2: Kind of Rear Window, but he dips into sort of all of them. It's a lot of tropes from Hitchcock movies.
1: Mm-hmm. Nice.
4: Yeah. So I was watching Spaceballs with my 15-year-old son. He really liked it.
1: Yeah. Well, that makes sense because inside I am still 15 years old,
4: right,
1: I think.
4: Right.
1: So.
4: Yeah. Understandably. But the other thing he really likes is Mel Brooks' 2,000-Year-Old Man skit. And now it's not a movie, but you know, that comedy bit that he does with.
1: Oh, my God. It's that's
3: Carl Reiner.
4: Carl Reiner. Yeah.
1: Incredible bit. And there's a couple versions of it out there, I think. I've seen a few YouTube videos. I know there's like at least two versions of it out there that were like filmed on different things. But it's really fun.
4: Just the creative stuff he comes up with, just the lines and just off the wall. It's hilarious. Yeah.
3: I get back to Gene Wilder a little bit. I'm a chiropractor. I had a patient a long time ago that went to school with Gene Wilder.
1: Oh,
3: Gene Wilder
1: nice.
3: Grew up all of a mile and a half from here. What's his name? It's Feinbaum or something like that. You know, he changed his name. But I'm going to go on a complete different tangent. One of my perhaps favorite characters of all time in any movie is Willy Wonka. I mean, he just embodies Willy Wonka.
1: Oh, yeah.
4: Yep.
1: I remember somebody saying, it was probably something I just saw online, that said the thing that was great about Gene Wilder in that movie versus every other version of Charlie and the Chocolate Factory is that you felt like Gene Wilder could kill those kids at any moment.
2: Yeah.
1: You know,
2: he
1: there
2: was
1: is.
2: Terrifying.
1: A, yeah, he was. Right. And there's that scene that I forgot about when I had seen the movie as a kid and then years later watched it again. There's this scene where he's like, they're in the tunnels.
3: On the boat.
1: On the boat. Yeah. You knew right away where it's like an acid trip. And he's like talking about like, I can't remember what he's talking
2: violent
1: about.
2: Violent imagery.
1: But it's I remember that was like terrifying and.
4: Yeah,
1: what a way to embody a character. And like you were saying in Young Frankenstein, I mean, he encompasses the idea of Dr. Frankenstein, in such an incredible way. Really elevates that character.
2: It's very easy to separate the two, like not see the Gene Wilder in either of them.
3: Yeah.
2: And for a lot of us, Charlie and the Chocolate Factory, Willy Wonka, that was our introduction to Gene Wilder. So you don't know him as anything else.
3: Right.
2: Like knowing that guy only as Willy Wonka, it's hard to separate, see anyone else as Wonka.
3: Right. That end scene that's been memed a lot with him in his office, right, with everything cut in half.
2: Yeah.
3: I remember watching that movie in the theater. I'm that old. It was mid-70s or whatever it was. And you grew to like this Willy Wonka character. He was, you know, he was somebody that He was like that teacher that was really cool that you wanted the teacher to like you.
1: Oh, and
3: so when you're watching, you're like, yeah, he'd like me. You know, he's quirky. And then he gets in that scene where he comes down on that kid.
4: Yeah. Mm-hmm.
3: And as a kid, I felt like I was getting yelled at.
4: Because I
3: wanted to be that kid that he liked.
2: Heel turn.
3: And I tell you, I remember feeling that in my chest that, oh, my God, the guy that I like might not like me. and then when it turns on its head and he likes the kid, then all of a sudden you feel really relieved. You know?
1: Yeah.
4: Yeah. But it did feel
2: I never trusted him, though, after the trick he pulled with walking with the cane in the start and then rolling around.
3: He did that flip.
1: I think that just tells you, like, he was hanging out by himself with
4: little purple guys.
1: All of them. Yeah. You know, who knows what was going on there before they opened the factory up to the public again.
4: Right.
1: So.
4: Right.
3: All right. I will get back to
2: Spaceballs. Bringing it back to Spaceballs, the Dinks. Was that what they were called? The Jawa surrogates Spaceballs?
4: I think the Dinks.
1: The Dinks.
2: Yeah, they reminded me a lot of the Oompa Loompas. It felt like there was an Oompa Loompa vibe there.
1: Yeah.
4: Yep.
2: And I was like, what? There were all these, the Munchkins and Wizard of Oz. These movies love their tiny little servant characters, you know?
4: Right. Yeah. Yep.
3: Maybe one of the things that turned me off, again, maybe being too adult here, is Spaceballs. Just even the name kind of, I thought, this might be a little too sophomoric. It was called Spaceballs because the ship was called Space. What was it?
1: They were Spaceballs, the guys on the ship.
3: They had the helmets that were
1: dark helmet
3: balls.
1: And all of them, they're space balls. So,
3: because
1: he has like, you're really a space ball.
2: Okay. They had another
1: like
2: name
1: a culture
2: in mind,
1: or...
2: and it was taken. It was something else. I forget what it was now. And they just started, they took the word space and just went down the alphabet and just started jamming like random words out there.
4: Mm-hmm.
2: And when they said balls, they said it just clicked for them.
4: Mm-hmm. Sure. Yeah.
2: And then they sort of designed around that with their helmets being ball-shaped and everything. I don't know if the concept of Spaceballs came before the idea being the forces blasting people in the testicles.
3: Right.
2: Or if that was just a happy coincidence.
3: Ball reference, yeah. Mm-hmm.
4: Right, yeah. Yeah. Yeah, but they did in that little, as the text scrolls by in the beginning of the movie, you know, it explains that that's an actual, like...
3: Race of people,
4: yeah.
3: Oh, okay.
4: Yeah. Yeah.
3: Okay.
4: Yeah,
2: it sounds like a slur for a race of people.
3: Yes, it does.
4: It does.
3: Yeah.
4: Yeah.
3: It does. You know, I did what Chris did, which is you look at the IMDb trivia and things like that. And one thing I remember that stood out as too good was the escape pods that they show in the end where everybody's escaping the woman's shaped spacecraft or whatever. And that footage was taken from extra footage that George Lucas had that he gave him.
4: Oh, no
3: yeah.
4: kidding.
3: Yeah,
4: oh,
3: because man. I thought, well, this is too good for this
1: George
3: movie.
1: He said that they could make the movie as long as they did not do any merchandising for the film. And that's why that whole scene, merchandising.
3: Right, and they did not. Yeah, they did not do any merchandising.
1: That's another recurring joke I really like. Throughout the movie from that point, there's... Everywhere in the diner at the very end of the movie, it says Spaceballs the placemat. You know, Spaceballs the toilet paper. Every little,
3: every
1: little thing.
4: That's the extent of their merchandising.
1: Everything has it.
4: Right.
3: And they also spoofed the movie Alien.
1: Yeah, I love. Oh, I mean, that joke is incredible because it's a different joke when you've never seen Alien or Aliens. And once you've seen that and you're like, oh, same actor. It's got so many different levels of like, oh, no, not again. It's great. And there's a good joke about Pluto.
2: And they actually got John Hurt to do it.
1: Yeah, incredible.
2: Apparently they didn't tell him. Like they asked him to do a cameo. And they didn't tell him they wanted to go through all that. So he agreed to do it for free. And then he showed up and they explained it. And he's like, well, I guess I got to do it now. And in interviews since then, he said, I should have made them pay me.
4: Yeah,
3: and they got the other actors around him looked like the cast from Aliens.
1: I noticed that Alien. On this playthrough as well, is that they were kind of their doppelgangers or their or their stunt doubles in
3: Sigourney Weaver and Yaphet Kotto. And I think I read again in the trivia that particular scene with John Hurt and the alien coming through its stomach, and then the alien does a little dance, which is supposed to be like Jay Frog. What's the name of that character?
4: Michigan J. Frog.
3: Yeah. Yeah. that the alien is doing that part. Mm. That's the most watched clip of the movie.
1: It would surprise me because if you've never seen that movie, that just isolation. Out of context is so over the top and ridiculous. And I can't imagine how much of their budget, you know, I would say set design was probably a huge part of their budget without having, you know, not actually knowing the info. And then I would say that scene had to have, you know, been a huge part of it.
3: Yeah,
4: sure. Yeah.
2: Even watching it this time, it almost felt like watching a David Lynch movie all of a sudden. It just, even given everything else that happens in that movie, that scene is so insane.
1: Yeah.
2: But I loved it as a kid. That might be one of the scenes that brought me back to it over and over again. Because, to go so far over the top with the alien thing and then throw in the Michigan J. Frog song for no reason. My God.
1: Yeah. I mean, the hat, the little hat and the cane and everything. It's perfect.
2: This horrifying thing in Alien, and now it's hilarious.
1: What'd that guy order? The special? I ordered the special.
3: Yeah, yeah. I talked about the things that I did like, which I talked the self-referential stuff, some of the things I mentioned before. One thing I generally don't like about Mel Brooks movies is Mel Brooks himself. I don't necessarily like his parts in his movies.
1: Yeah.
3: Maybe he's mugging a little too much for me or something. He played two characters. He played Yogurt.
1: The president and Yogurt.
3: Yogurt, yeah.
2: Yogurt, another great Yogurt Pizza the Hut. It's like, I don't know. That's one thing that's
1: they
2: cool
1: do
2: about
1: a lot of
2: it.
1: Writing when they're hungry.
2: It's almost like these gags. They had all these gags lying around and put together the movie out of it.
4: Right. The barf.
2: Well, back then also, it makes me think about Mad Magazine was a big thing. This is sort of like the Mad Magazine version of Star Wars.
3: Yeah. Yeah.
4: Right.
3: Yeah. That. Right. Yeah. That plays.
4: I mean,
3: yeah.
4: It's gonna be a while ago.
3: So what is the next, also, I'm blanking. Mel Brooks Project. What do you think? He's got something coming out at 100.
1: I think he's retiring. Do
2: history. His last movie
1: History
2: was,
1: of the World
3: Part Two.
1: Yeah, Part Two.
2: I thought his last movie that he did was Dracula: Dead and Loving It. It said.
3: Mm. Yeah.
1: Oh, Liam Neeson or
2: Leslie
1: Nielsen.
3: I can see how you get those two confused.
2: Although I heard they're redoing Naked Gun with Liam Neeson.
1: I heard
2: I
1: that
2: didn't
1: really
2: even put together the name similarities.
1: I heard that rumor
2: that's
1: too.
2: The gag.
3: Yeah. Is that a joke or is that real?
2: No,
1: I heard that too.
4: Really?
1: Yeah.
3: Really?
2: Huh. I don't know if maybe he's playing like Frank Drebin's nephew or something like that.
1: Mm. That would be amazing.
4: Who's going to play the OJ character?
3: I could see him.
2: Jr.
3: Lampooning his action guy. You know, being a little bit more like Leslie Nielsen, and he might be good in those. My girlfriend, if there's something with Liam Neeson on a revenge plot, that's what she wants to watch.
2: I will watch any Liam Neeson movie. I love Liam Neeson.
1: Yeah. Oh, yeah.
3: Yeah.
2: And when he does kind of comedy, it works because the persona is so, dry that it's funny.
3: Yep. Yeah.
1: Mm-hmm. That's the thing that's incredible about him as an actor is he plays it all straight. You know? He started as a dramatic actor and just, you know, that's why he can, on Airplane, you can be like, and don't call me Shirley. It's just the funniest thing because he plays it so straight. You just don't expect that to come out.
3: Yeah.
4: Right.
3: Well, we've been talking mainly Spaceballs for this episode.
1: Yeah. 10 other movies.
3: This
1: though.
3: Is Matt's favorite movie. He's seen it hundreds of times.
1: At least 100.
3: Dozens.
1: At least
3: 100?
1: Yeah. I think so, yeah.
3: Chris, any guesses how many times you've seen this movie?
2: Spaceballs?
3: Yeah.
2: Probably at least a dozen.
3: At least
2: so.
3: A dozen times. Jim, you own the. You gave me
4: one
3: the,
4: and a half.
3: You gave me the.
1: One and a half times.
3: He had the DVD.
4: I had the DVD because. Yeah. We wanted to watch it a couple months ago, and lo and behold, all the streaming services we're subscribed to now, they didn't have it, which is what we found out. So, all right, I'll go buy it. So.
3: Yeah. Well, that's 1987's Mel Brooks' Spaceballs. Thanks a lot for stopping by. Chris.
1: You're welcome.
4: Yep. Thanks, guys.
3: And Matt.
4: Good to see you. Appreciate the recommendation.
3: Yeah.
1: You're welcome.
3: We'll do it again. In fact, we'll do it again in about 2 minutes. All right. See you in a bit.
4: All right, guys.
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0: Hello and welcome to Woodland Pattern Radio, episode 27. Each week we broadcast selections from nearly five decades of Woodland Pattern's visiting poets, artists, and musicians. I'm your host, Chuck Stevelton. This episode and episode 28 are in memory of the great Alice Notley, who passed away at her home in Paris on Tuesday, May 20, at the age of 79. Alice changed and charged and anchored American poetry for the world, for the ages. This episode, we present the first half of Alice's reading for Woodland Pattern's 35th anniversary on November 13, 2015.
1: My prop. Thank you, Zach. Sound. How is the sound? The wind. It to take, or was it to be unpacked? Packed, it might signify death. The wind, death, the wind, calculating your lesson. Hast thou learned a thing, the name of a thing? I am still defiant of the presumption, as articulated. I passed him in his velveteen jacket, worn elbows. The enculturated elbows of death need patches. Do you want my job, he said, for you are brave, and you are the one different one. How do you know? In your sleep, I approach you, and you breathe on me as if I were an object, observable malice. I mean, he said, when you die, that's when you can be me. Spy, then thief, always the one left, but then there's more. I'm too wild, I say, I'm an American. Maybe I'm leaving, for where? Bankrupt in June, lost identity, lost shortcomings. This is my new book, Benediction. I'm going to read a poem from it. All the poems in it are kind of long and very weird. And the materials are quotidian life, dream life, imagination, memory, pain, death, all sorts of things. So this one is called, Unreal Flowers / Songs. And I wrote these poems in 1998-1999. They're very hard for me to read, but I'm going to read this anyway, and it will probably be kind of a battle. But the person called Robert in it is Robert Johnson. Unreal Flowers Songs. A boy, dirty and appealing, house in woods, contains everything including food counters and display racks. Boy wants to buy these so-called yogurt sticks which come out of a tube. Or is it a can like whipped cream? It seems you squeeze out this white which becomes yogurt sticks. Oh, one way to get your white crystal deaf beauty. Sitting with women in long skirts again, discussing awards that we almost win. Outside, it's those woods. She's wearing a blue shirt, a black skirt. Boy who eats yogurt sticks is around somewhere. Not quite the same as the one-eyed boy or the dead one still alive. He's just the dirty wise boy. I don't want to know if same or one, if they're the same as each other or oneself, but one of them must be healed by us and one. The one-eyed one is probably I, another figure of soul, as is the third, the dirty, but maybe they are all I. I've been so many others lately, colors. I've been wheeled in and out of hospital wards and tents in my dreams only because someone I love was hospitalized, the figure of love. But we are all everything together in a field of mind. I have HIV, I said to an impossibly young version of a friend who in life had died of AIDS. He said to me in the dream, will you die of it? I was being him then, now, whereas in life when it happened, I was far away, had been unsympathetic to his other condition of pain in the ass, which I was always more mindful of, mindful, You can't cross the room and talk to me without anticipating my mind, even if I don't know you. The proper name for this is telepathy, not social conditioning, which simply means a subdivision of telepathy. Knowing what others expect of you as an aspect of mind is telepathy too. No time except made by all of us and all of our times, all of my times or any story, but the emotions are anyone's constancy. Oh, he wants the white yogurt, which comes from deep in the hole, where loss and overwhelming emotion takes you near the source of loss and all emotion. Face it, then, you might not have it anymore. Blue, singer plays here. I get left like in song. If I choose for myself the story which the song only chooses for possible emotion to go with the chords, blue reasons it without emotion, precisely with music, precisely instead. Red, red is the true instability of our condition generalized, the color of insta. And why still down here in hole searching for the source of instability? These are the flowers I've damaged. No, they are works of art. Sunflowers, yellow, I've forgotten that color again. I open the door to the high-ceilinged room where the men who are aestheticians live with all these flowers, all works, the works owned by everyone. But since they judge them, they have them. They have them in this room, and my sunflowers are here. They're theirs, too, fashioned by an artist whose name resembles mine. All my artworks are slightly worn by use, damaged by the very fact that I use them for art. These flowers have missing centers. Now, no, they're just blank, blank, like the bottom of the hole, like an eye that isn't there anymore. I'm happy to see them again. Now I'm on my way to a hospital in a wheelchair carrying art flowers made by another friend who died of AIDS. Turn to art. Who cares about art? They were already beauty if you died but didn't die. Why are not be beauty in my city like the young one, the impossibly young and beautiful one who asked me if I would die of AIDS? Because he didn't die, though he died, but he is beauty. That's what the dream says. Red is the instability of what we require of each other down here to keep the flowers of loss inside all season till they turn to art. I died of your illness, but don't ever tell that there is a corpse child with oozing sores still alive in my own death room, or that the eye I don't need is becoming covered over with dirt like flesh, dirty boy girl that I am. Red is our blood, but it isn't bread, blood, it's red, flower of the sun. I stepped inside an ancient dungeon where political martyrs had once been kept. Of various persuasions, I didn't respect them, or the building beautiful, lasting stone with gothic arches everywhere lit by discreet spheres, a splinter of the true cross at a queen's napkin. When I left, the sky was moving across the sky in purple formation. It was raining and cars, nothing was in its original language nobody knows, and everyone speaks. And in fact, nothing was red. A stable artificiality had been created. I prefer instability. I have strung small flowers on a flower abacus, become guitar songs are sung or spoken. You don't have to know the language to speak it. In the hole of instability, I've given birth to another baby named Jade or Art. Oh, why? Endless, endless. The ignorance of humans, a phantom in the hole of the infinity outside this universe, is a marvel. I prefer pestilence and drugs, says one youth. Bless your heart yourself. Anyone want a cushion? I got blues on my mind. That's Robert entering a bleak late night university. I am Robert, and my soul is making up the song, but then my soul, who's a he this time, very like Robert, pours two glasses of milk onto the table, creating a smooth white surface. Bless your heart yourself. Anyone want a cushion? I got blues on my mind. One of the men who died but didn't die returns once more in a story, which is the color of pale instability. We are still not stable in the crystal, almost but not. This is his new small chapbook, and all of its poems are torn, made by tearing out of else, tearing words away from the given text of the world and finding a poem. He shows it to me. The last two poems are about his relationship with a woman, which transpired after he died, you understand, and he is still dead, though he's alive. This is the poem that's the second to last. At a pile, get a gent's rose, thema, thema. Do you know how much money can bring? It brings you will. And the last poem, made of pink paper and ragged, like an unsymmetrical paper doll. All the poems are torn from another woman's heart. They aren't torn from yours or mine. I didn't die. Written on torn pink paper, the color of instability. I say, none of these words would matter if you'd go away, but I don't mean that. I mean, if stories would go away, away, disappear, and leave the crystal, then the soul, as Robert returns and tells me, more songs. Blue is unspeakable, blue is unspeakable, a single golden eye. Red is unstable, so you can be shy. Why? In the hole, begin to grow like a broken baby. In the hole, begin to grow like a broken baby. What they call the universe is a broken baby. It was broken long before it was born. The beautiful one-eyed sun, the blossom of the sun, a broken conception. My mind is not broken, ever. You were bad because you were clever, ruthless, and seated by others. I am seated by myself. Any true eye. The universe is hollow, absolutely. You put it there, you put it all there, except for our beautiful eyes. In this tent, which is almost the covered market 30 years ago, in this tent where I am being willed to marry an Adam's son, but I won't in the past. Now I am not, I have married in another way than yours, that's all. I have married no story. It is piece of crystal, not cake, and I've never attended the wedding, which is a story. Stories we thrive on, I renounce, and also your heart in the pink dusk poem. So we can meet, I renounce our hearts, so we can meet. I renounce wounds. A large expanse of rooms on the top floor of a high building. They are schoolrooms as I pass through each. The teacher is refusing to teach them the speech or song they will need in order to perform when the time comes. The teacher says, I won't tell you until the time comes. This is the postponement of knowledge of being itself throughout life that is practiced in our times. This is our sin, but I know the song, and I tie a string around my finger, so I will remember it, the lines from Granada about the snow-capped Sierra Nevada.

I'm going to read some poems from a sequence called Voices, and then I'm going to read something else, and then I'm going to read something else. That's the plan. So this is some poems from Voices. These are voices in the night, and they're probably unconscious. One thing I know is that I'm full of blood. Who is speaking? Blood confirms my identity. Somebody else owns me, whom I fight for against others of the same vulnerability, sack of migrating ability. A drop of me was first spilled, my surface of jingles broken, my surface invaded by archaic tooth of the enemy god's representative. No, before that. I fight because I might as well. Look at the barbaric assholes calling themselves government. They mean power. I'd rather just kill. Join the ghost dancers later at the ossified bridge to trip over crushed skulls across the river whose origin's emotion. Fake panaceas of warbling values, religious nuttiness, con art. To partake, finally, of living equality, death. As I say, for I get to say, blood has kept me going since it first turned red, or before. I am my own shrine to the sanctity of the liquid, gluey, smelly, gleaming as it flows behind the arras of political complexity. The leader isn't the fated one, he's just a party hack. I'm fated and I'm entirely yours. You who are interested in my false memories of Troy, beware of me. I don't mean Troy. I mean, oh, Atlantis or Lutece, Lavinia, some city whose name will come to me, Pacifica, cracked head. My head was cracked in the pacification of Pacifica. That's why I don't remember. This compensatory story comes to me like a dream or life, woods of detail for my real but unanchored magical consciousness. You who are interested in the original tale of our era or lot. I sleep in the lobby of an ancient hotel, in the middle of everyone. I have to have a husband. I'm pouting because since he's got the menu and won't tell me what we can eat here. Chickpeas and millet, mesclun. Why can't I just know? In this dream of my voice that's uneasy. We can stabilize it, he says, for I have conquered you. I am your president. All others rejoice. Where are your lilies to strew for me? I leave him in the compensatory night. What's real is who I am, the exists. Is a woman back to genuflect to an opal? The walls are bugged. Button up the roaches so they stay behind the spatial escrow of those refusing their freedom. They stare. Everyone you know, totem pole. The peacocks in the yard are all the blue-green variety. I got them to help us in the night. A sad, tiny mouth, top of the street, should turn into peacock achievement. I want to be a star blown in the wind from the river, one of a thousand empty things on its breath. What's left of a sister life could be display, or it isn't. Wham! Not your idea of an old building on a rundown street. I want to be a peacock. So I bought some, at least in this dream or daydream, of mysterious brain with barge broken viaduct, thoughts of the giant gold war of washed out civilizations. I am a habituate of my own thoughts, but I don't know where they come from, and that's pleasantly scary. Buy yourself 20 or 30 peacocks. They shit all over the grass, I thought, but it's worth it. When I was a kid, I wanted a peacock feather, just a feather. I must be trying to be some god of mankind. I mean, not your average destiny moth banging around in the dark, but something like a king. An eternity of angel clothes, but better. Why am I showing you this piece of wishing? Because we're all poor, and this is a rich dream. I don't care about anything else. I want to see peacocks in my backyard right now. Then I am them, and they are better than toppled sorrow or Chinese music box or red flowering weeds. I like to be peacocks. I hate the blues. I hate being worse off than someone else.
I defended another land, country. I happened to know. Was it in an accident of fate that I wasn't from there? Where should I live? What difference? Momentarily to be parenthetical in a flat or to be lost in language fortress, inescapable, other world of eyes against you. Does it have to be like that, babe? I am applauded at night in a bright, full-up theater for an act of bravery in a country not of my birth. But where was I truly born? I can't remember what I did to deserve this acclaim. He's using the passé simple to describe how I fought for La France. I haven't done a thing. All dissolves. My countries are pink birds flying away. What country do I come from when I'm deceased? Will we be together? All cultures together, erased. I think we'll talk, but without our tongues, scrawls of essence.

I have to get the keys to Rusty in a bar in Phoenix this night, and no one else cares if I drive across the state in infrared light. Just because it's a desert like a Gobi or any Chinese highlights that I'll try not to get in my eyes as I near what matters to them. In between grief so flat like you desire it, hardly any characters. Didn't want anyone to find me, not yet. Billions hide me before I can arise on my golden wings or something. Rusty wants to happen. Don't you dig that as I chatter in anger with photographers on stage? It was becoming too unworldly. Hold still now, so we'll call you something. Maybe the People's Republic. Too passé? No? Bite this kumquat and live. Starving in winter with tears in my eyes. Why did I get human features? I don't know what the hell I'm doing. Feet with toes? I don't know how to think. And I don't want to think. Destroy my DNA or whatever it is. Civilizations and species recognition. Vanity. Oh, it's Rusty. I've got your keys so you can go home now and translate your poetry into the language of angels in bark clothes or darkest maroon at dusk. When my brain chimes, I'll know I'm in the answer. Honor to whisper to bosses placed within a jelly glass on the 100th shelf above patchy linoleum. I still accept you like weather. I don't want to work for anyone. The future keeps backfiring. I can see my soul entangled in other schemes for how I serve, elaborating the consequences of their echoed prerogative, redeeming your call to hire as if you had the only right to say how I should live within a pay structure, not within the real. I don't want to work for anyone. I'll be content when glue peels off the cardboard walls, when the skeleton of the main house collapses and stains us dark with chaos. I'll escape at last, alone and dry, not winded though, a mouth with teeth, a page, a scream, or frail song, but no employee of lost vacuities, gesture no one recalls the origins of, period, peace, capital.

Our footprints glow in the field. Expiration dates, incipiency glows too. Half in love with whiz kid death, vermilion jaws of it. Boy had to hide or was shot. Corpses land face down. I don't care if you die. I mean, I care, but really I don't. Wanting to get to the south. I'd walk all over you, floor the skin of the fallen. I mean, a hole where you were when you praised God's doped warriors. Let's praise a loaf of dry bread, crap sausage. I can't eat that. Yes, you can. You're a coherent animal. Do real people talk like we're talking now? Someone humming Private Lives. I can't give in to your dream. It's a frazzle fate, honey, a sleight of hand tablecloth, torn but working. Da-da! And your battered conscience disappears. I got a new eyedropper for a spike. Remember all of this now. You were our front, took the brunt of those suckers up north. We're everyone's dogs. It's noise I can't take anymore, can't bear your muddled laughter. The palisade must be climbed next tonight. Thousands of greased suns will rise. How can we not have a leader if we are to have this infrastructure? Let's think about it differently now. We are in small groups quarreling sometimes because that dynamic pleases. It's not the same as war with its destruction. I am always in part my friends, though there's friction. I don't want to be you. In my desert free, I commingle with sand. Each of us, as is said, universe, all of it. We have digressed too far. Nothing's too far. The question's how to keep the electricity flowing without a boss there up on the steel stairs. We each know how to do things, we just do it. That simple? Who's ever tried? After all, no one wants the power to stop. I'm a street person, I don't care if it stops. Destructure everything you can. Don't buy things you don't need. Talk to me. This conversation reminds me of pilgrims. I don't want the power to go out, especially in the winter. Most of us don't want that. We won't let it go out. We have to trust each other, even if I think I'm smarter than you are. I am the smartest, but it doesn't matter. Last night I saw that when I float out and became all else, I was nothing. I was everything. We are the electricity.

0: All the evil that concerns us as women suffer always without knowing the difference between their lot and the good. All that evil happens to me, but so understatedly. There are times when the air itself seems a concentration camp for us, but not for them. Though it's the same air, it isn't same. If you're always servile walking, sexed walking, or with some name you never asked for, he beat me. That's a cliche, isn't it? He asked me to give up my show, told me I knew nothing large in the same useful way as he, but I could be a symbol. At some future date, I would be allowed to excel at style. Reflecting the light fate, I wept. He said I was different from men. Without mathematical talent, you can't lead us. You have water in your eyes. What can you see then? Soft, caring, you can advocate for your kind, who are too weak to speak well. My mother was a great woman, and she made me what I am. The quartz iceberg arrives with kings of the depression stacked on it. My voice again. Nothing changes. Women are not allowed truth, not allowed speaking roles, not allowed to be precise. They say in a rhythm of lying, I'm almost equal now, children, embrace me. When my death comes, I'll have nearly been the one. Beauty's what I want now. I look for it within and without myself. When I feel serene, that's beautiful. When I see forsythias, when someone reads poems, I exist to be the one who's feeling it. It isn't for me individually. I am the universe, as senses for beauty, or as beauty. No need for forgiveness, drama, or oppression. Watch lights appear through the trees at evening while your daddy cleans fish. It's all that's left, only in memory, as I'm you, the voice who remembers me. There used to be a world. It was my legacy. I'm not a small body. I'm the whole thing. I'm alive and dead now, at the same time, speaking in your poems. No one has spoken for me for long decades, though I'm thought depicted in the cultures of, oh, I see some smoke, we'll eat sold in the wind of cinema, the downloaded jingles of buzzards. These birds can't sing, they croak their lustful insolence. I haven't known what I've felt since those cons started selling me feelings. I like to use my voice here, though it's yours, it's mine, for I have wrath and courage equal to an actor's or pop star's. I'm smart as a professor in that I'm alive, remaining so without tenure or fellowship. I'm a fellow, incredible within myself, the one who cares, the one who sings and who acts in our version of culture and the ride. It's mine, I'm mine. I won't pay them to be my glass. We are our mirrors here, speaking songs by lamplight of intellect, not separated out, given to the special ones. I'm creative and smart as the distance of collapsing governance. I just wanted to say it. I knew what was coming.
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Hello and welcome to We the People, Songs of Freedom, Justice, and Solidarity. I'm your host, Peter Donalds. We've got a nice collection of songs tonight about people over profit, embracing diversity, inclusion, respect for everyone. A brand new release from an artist whose career started in the late 60s, and an anti-war song that goes back to the Civil War era. Let's start with the great Melvina Reynolds, her creed against greed. Here's World in Their Pocket.

Dr. Martin Luther King Jr. taught us that there are no bad babies born upon the face of this earth. All babies are born good. It's what we give them in love, what we teach them in education, what we lend to them in trust, that they'll return to us in that dream of the future. Whatever bitterness and hatred you harbor in your heart, let the cycle stop with you, and don't pass it on to your children, because it is the greatest disease that you could ever expose them to. Because it's a hard life wherever you go.

Auburn, take it away. Step out of them. You can step right up. You can step right up. Come on, step right up.

one of my very favorites, Tom Waits, Step Right Up, from his 1976 album, Small Change. Before that, It's a Hard Life Wherever You Go, Nancy Griffith with Emmylou Harris, recorded live in 1999 and included on the album Concerts for a Landmine Free World. And we opened with World in Their Pocket from the 1967 album Malvina Reynolds,

To Hell with Country Music, a brand new song from Loudon Wainwright III. You may remember him in the first few episodes of the TV series MASH as the singing surgeon. It's a protest song in disguise that laments the country in 2026. That's how music critic Christopher Weiss put it. A close listen reveals Wainwright loves country music and loves his country. He's just pissed about what the latter is doing and what the former is not doing. Before that, we heard some old-school country with some righteous commentary on the day. Title track to Willie Nelson's 1993 Across the Borderline album. Next, an anti-war song that goes back to 1867. This version by Joan Baez, Johnny, I Hardly Knew Ya.

Johnny, I Hardly Knew You, Joan Baez, from Rare, Live, and Classic, 1993. There was some speculation at one point that Johnny, I Hardly Knew You actually predated When Johnny Comes Marching Home, but scholars have looked into it and agree that it was the other way around. This is We the People, Songs of Freedom, Justice, and Solidarity. 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

children who are learning.

Betty carried Dupree lunches. She would carry them in her hand. Betty carried Dupree lunches. She would carry them in her hand. She said, Mr. Jailer, please give this to my man. He said, it's whiskey I crave.

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We're going to be playing all vinyl this episode, or at least I think so. Depends on how much room we got at the end, but I think it's going to be all vinyl today. All right, we finished up set one with a song called Headbanger by Indonesian Junk from their 2019 album called Spider Bites. Before that, the Limelighters. The Limelighters featured Glenn Yarborough, who spent part of his youth in Wisconsin, and their song Betty and Dupree, and that's from their album 14 Folk Songs from 1963. And before the Limelighters, we heard Ray Austin and his song, Have You Ever Had an Angel Love the Devil Out of You? And that was off of his album called Dim Lights and Thick Smoke. And we started out with Eric Blowtorch and the Inflammables, song from the Saturation Zone, from the Quality Items triple LP that came out in 2020. All right, we're going to go back into it with an artist known as Bernadette, and the song is called Panic One.

All right, finishing up. The project is called Junket. It is one person. Song is called The Other Side from the 2024 album called Mesmerism. Before Junket, we heard from the band Car City, Don't Give Up on Love. That is from 2018. And before Car City, we heard Fuzzy Surf, Blaming It on You from their Chameleons LP, double LP from 2024. We started out with Panic, and we heard Panic One from the album Panic Songs. This was a lathe cut record, which they make less than 30 copies of. So this is a rather limited edition. There's only music on one side. But it's very cool because you don't have hundreds of extra copies laying around. And that was on Triple I Industries Records. They put out quite a few of those items, which are kind of interesting because it's sort of offbeat stuff. And yeah, if you get a copy, you get a copy. All right. 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That's right. That is coming up in a couple of weeks, and I hope everybody that's interested in going picks up their tickets because it's going to be a fun time on the old water. And as Fuzzy Surf would say, don't go overboard. All right, we're going to get back into it with a third set of music, starting with Kaylee Conway and her song Belly Laugh.

0: All right, finishing up with The Crosses from their brand new album called Outlier. I happen to have a yellow vinyl copy of this. We heard the song Natronium. Came out in 2026. Before The Crosses, we heard Connie Burner and The Final Step. And that is from her Letting Go album from 1984. We've been playing all vinyl this show. Just to let you know in case you hadn't noticed. Before Connie, a gentleman from Madison called William Z. Villain. Anybody Gonna Move from his 2018 LP. And we started out with something pretty new from Kaylee Conway. There isn't a year on here, but I just picked it up recently. Her song Belly Laughing. And that's from a piece of vinyl called Partner by Kaylee Conway. All right, I think we might have room for one more selection. But let me say this. Sturdy cotton t-shirts that proudly proclaim support local music, damn it, are now available online. Check out the bold new design at the Storefront Music Hour Facebook page and get one today. Damn it. All right, we're going to get back into it with our oldie of the week. That's songs from 1927 to 1931, so I'm not sure what the exact year is on this, but it's Hal Kemp and his orchestra featuring Wisconsinite Bunny Berrigan on trumpet. All right, take her away.
1: It's the Storefront Oldie of the Week.

0: whistles. I'm crazy about whistles. I love to hear whistles that blow in the night on a fast train, steamboats. Have whistles with deep notes. I love to hear deep notes that blow in the night on a steamboat. Boy, listen to that thing. Ain't that a mournful sound? Ah, it's got me. Wish I was homeward bound. Ah, whistles. I'm crazy about whistles. Just any old whistle that blows in the night.
1: Hey, look out for that car.
0: Whistles, they paid for their whistles. In jail for their whistles. Cops' whistles are bad. I don't like them. Whistles, their whistles got frisky when wetted with whiskey. And now they are sad. That's tomorrow. Ah, musicians love that call. That whistle's best of all. Homeward,

I got a whistle. Anyway, that song is called Whistles by Hal Kemp and his orchestra featuring Bunny Berrigan on trumpet. All right, I would like to thank Dave Redeman from Redeman Creative for all that he does for behind the scenes of the Storefront Music Hour. And I'd like to thank Amy Carey at the Marquette, Jean Couget Local Music Department of the Marquette Library for archiving each and every episode of the Storefront Music Hour. We've been going strong since 2012, I believe. So yeah, we're in our 14th year of playing local music. So, and we have a Facebook page. We print who we're going to be playing a couple of days before the show actually airs. So you can see who's coming up. And if you're in the list, you can listen. All right. Sounds good. Catch you next week. And support local music. Damn it. 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Make it living history. Thank you for tuning in. And support local music, damn it. Damn it. Damn it. Damn it. Damn it.

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0: Zav is fixing the microphone. He's taping it up. He's putting tape on it. Which means it's gonna be sticky. And then he's gonna put his mouth on it.
1: Mark is going to say, oh, yeah.
0: Oh, yeah.
1: Mark is going to say, oh, yeah.
0: I say, oh, yeah, a lot on this show.

I'm so sleepy, yeah. I'm so sleepy.

Soon I'm gonna slip away.

This was our first interlude, and we are going to be moving on to our second interlude. This is the Qingsu Radio Hour, and when I say we, I mean Chuck Quirino, who's here to my right, Zav the Play, who's hoisting a purple drink to his lips, and Mark Furch, and myself. And that was our first interlude, and we are going to start off with our second interlude momentarily. Just a few wonderful sounds coming from the place of the place.

0: But tell me I'm cursed. 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
1: Cursed.

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2: minute. 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
1: I'm gonna start it off with a C.
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1: Monsters?
2: We got the three little Johnny Boys. Got a bunch of chords.
3: Motorcycles. Space tunnels.
2: Oh, yeah.
3: 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Cars driving by.

Hey, Simone. 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That sounds terrible.

0: That's an interlude. Today that was Ching Siru's multiple. I'm in my 60s, and
1: congratulations.
0: I think I have eczema now. I just got eczema. Is this
1: Did you just find that? Is that something you found?
2: Oh,
1: is
2: it?
1: That doesn't look like eczema.
0: What is it?
2: It might be just a bite.
1: I don't know. Maybe it is eczema.
0: Disease. How can I get eczema?
2: We're gonna move on to our fourth interlude, in the key of E minor.
3: Are you straight up?

0: That's eczema? You don't know? It's an environmental, like something stimulated eczema in my life. At this stage,
1: autoimmune.
0: I feel great.
1: You're autoimmune.
0: What? That's my. What's going on, man? I feel great. I never felt better.
1: Your autoimmune system.
0: What's up, man? I eat all kinds of fermented foods, and I watch my diet, and I get enough sleep, drink plenty of water, exercise every day.

I'm totally not neurotic though, but I think like scratching and itching is kind of

0: That was our, I think we're on interlude number 6 coming up.
1: Five.
0: Thank you. I stand corrected. I think Mark is going to start us off with the Buddha bell, if he might.
2: That's like a Hindu bell.
0: He's going to do that Buddha bell in a 1, 2, 3, 4.
3: Buddha bell.
2: Are you taking those? You're going to do it in a 1, 2, 3, 4, Mark? Is that how you're going to do it? 1, 2, 3, 4.

0: This now brings us to our, I think it's 7th interview. I've lost count. You're staying one ahead. I may have done that.
1: But I mean, you can go to 8 if you want.
0: Let's do that. Let's go to interview number 8. And it starts with Chuck giving us an oom-bop-bop-bop-bop-bop-bop.
2: Hey, man. Yeah, man.

Check. Hey, Chuck, our friendship depends on

0: know, when I listen to the station, everyone always talks about the boat party, and we don't. There's a boat party on the 29th. How much are tickets?
1: Tickets
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2: So the boat is really a good time. Go out on the water. It's a 2-hour cruise, unless there's a storm and people have gotten, on, what do you call it when you get
0: seasick.
2: Shipwrecked on an island? There is like an island out there and people got
0: wobbly legs.
2: Yeah. And then it was a 3-hour cruise. It's a 2-hour cruise and it has food and beer and lots of entertainment. And there are wonderful folks.
0: The food's great, right?
2: Yeah,
0: the food was good last time I went. People kind of make homemade.
2: So
0: people
2: can you tell us the date again, Mark, for that?
0: 29th.
2: Is that right?
3: May.
0: 29th.
2: Which leads us to our 10th interlude.
0: Last time I partied at the boat time I went.
2: Yeah, you were vomiting off the...
0: I didn't do that.
2: No, you wasn't.
0: Nah,
2: you.
0: That was
2: somebody else, though.

0: Yeah. Interlude.
1: Interlude. This is coming up, I think, interlude number 11. And this one is called The Butterfly's Wings. Butterfly's it starts like this. Wings. A one, a two, a one, two, three.
2: Sing it, man.

0: actually an interlude is a space between two segments.
1: Between two loops?
0: Yeah, I just looked it up, man.
1: Space between two loops.
0: So, what's the main thing?
1: Or is it an interlude? The show before and the show after.
0: I'm not sure about that.
1: It probably is a lot like an intermission.
0: Yeah, that's what it is. That's what an interlude is, according to an instrumental track or passage inserted between two longer pieces or between sections of a song or a movie or intermission. Yeah, so. Oh, well, we did have the interlude is the quiet part. Oh, I get it now.
1: We've been making the interlude the noisy part.
0: Yeah, we have, kind of. I think the interlude is the quiet part.
2: So we are moving on to interlude number 12.
0: This is the interlude right now, right?
2: Yes. That's correct.
3: Whoa.

0: It's the easiest two words to say. Yeah.
1: Oh yeah.
2: Oh yeah.
3: Oh yeah.

0: I like to call that one the Suez Canal.
1: The Suez Canal.
0: Yes, that one. That very same one. Let's see what else I can find here for all y'all.

0: there. Between where and where?
1: Eureka?
0: And San Jose?
1: Somewhere.
0: Or Sacramento?
2: Yosemite. Water into the central valley.

0: Is she retired?
1: Yeah, but it's exhausted.
0: Really?
1: Yeah.
0: What happened?
1: I didn't sleep very well the other day.

0: It's
1: because I was stressed out about this afternoon. And I didn't sleep very well the day before yesterday. Sweet sleep.

0: I never get that. It was someone else's light that was stressing me out.
1: Sweet trip.
0: Yeah, but still it worked on me. What was stressing you out? It's really super. I don't know if I should talk all about it. It's like someone else's light. Super ego. It resolved itself beautifully, but
1: can you change the names?
0: How about,
1: let's say this person's name is
0: I don't know, it was just someone who's going through a mental crisis.
1: Margaret.
0: And I was kind of being there, trying to. And then I realized,
1: oh, you're trying to be there for this person.
0: Yeah. And then
1: does this person have a male, female?
0: One of my kids'
1: gender
0: friends,
1: non-binary.
0: Young man.
1: Young man.
0: And just trying to be like a support. And then I realized kind of pretty quickly that
1: can't say
0: professionals. You need to if I could do it all over again, I would have kind of went to professionals just as possible. But it all worked out, but really beautifully actually. But the person was a little unstable and without, maybe talked about harming themselves, and that really kind of, it triggered something in my brain that I'm not used to. And,
1: Talk about this on the radio?
0: Yeah, I know, that's fine.

0: stressed out.
1: It's the worst. I never really had that too much in my life.
2: I never Netflix and chill, but I would love to Netflix and chill.
0: Are you Netflixing and chilling?
2: Yeah.
0: I canceled Netflix, man. Do you have Netflix?
2: No. I don't even have Amazon Prime.
0: Amazon Prime?
2: I don't even have, what's the cheap
0: one? HBO?
2: Pluto?
0: Pluto's free, man. Pluto's great.
1: I just fall asleep to like, I don't know, to sleep again. Just put on like, some old, super old Pluto thing. Set the timer on the TV and just like, fall asleep.

0: I have like an eye covering now, like those little shades. Do you have one of those?
1: Oh, an iPhone with shades?
0: No, it's like the thing that people would wear, you know, like Thurston in Gilligan's Island, like Thurston, Mrs. Howell. When she would sleep, she would put something over her eyes to block out the light.
1: Right.
0: I have one of those.
1: She brought that on a 4-hour tour, 3-hour tour.
0: I know, like, she's crazy. I think they made it on a pine palm tree. She made one. The professor made her one.
2: Where's Dave? Dave's gonna come back this summer a couple times. Mark's gonna hate that. Dave.
0: Yeah. I dropped him. I was like, Dave, let's talk about sitcoms. And Chinchiroo, he's like, okay. Best ones ever.
1: At the whack.
0: Smack. Just for everyone's information, I have the most awkward seat in tonight's interlude Chinchiroo show. Yeah, like, you know, this is the

0: we're all set up. Well, I'm not really set up.
1: You can just play this.
0: That looks cool, man.
1: We'll switch.
0: I can't even turn around. This is just like we'll I switch. Can't face towards the marker.
1: Do like this.
0: I got eczema on my big long legs.
1: So just stand up, and then we'll switch.
0: Oh my God! You know, if I was going to stand up, I'd grab a mallet so I could play my little xylophone that's over there that I don't have a mallet for.
1: All right. Sorry, are you going to play that guitar again? Because I can accompany you on this guitar.
0: You getting frustrated, man?
1: No, I'm not frustrated.
0: Getting antsy?
1: No, I'm okay.
0: Hey, why don't you turn your iPad upside down or wear it on your head for, like, the camera? Come on, man. Pick it up. Pick up your iPad. And, like, kiss it. See, you don't listen to anyone. Either.
1: What chord? What strings are you playing?
0: G.
1: Play a C. See? C and G. Okay. And then we'll play an A minor.
0: Really?
1: C, G, A minor.
0: Right.
1: C, G, A minor.
0: Okay. Play one more time without singing. C, E.
1: Follow my lead. Because I'm slower. I'll try. G, G, G.
0: You gotta put a mic up to your guitar. You gotta play louder.
1: G,

0: Okay, let's do a D.
1: I got D minor.
0: Back to G.

And that's almost taken us to the end of the show. This has been the Jinxu Radio Hour. We got a couple minutes left. And I got a request to play some more flute, because I know you guys really enjoy that. So, this is Ode to a Chord. Jinxu Radio Show.

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0: 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I am the host of the program, Gary Grass. 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
1: Hi, and with us is Eric Brooks. He's originally from New York City. He's now in Indiana, a retired computer programmer. He's been involved in the Communist Party, USA, and involved in labor union representation and community organizing. Tonight he's going to be discussing with us the Voting Rights Act and how it has recently been attacked in the Supreme Court, and how that, along with many other things, involve kind of an attack on many progressive struggles that have been fought and won in the past, and now, we'll have to fight again.
0: let's hear.
1: Let him discuss.
0: Yeah. So welcome to the program.
2: Thank you.
0: We're here, I guess, on April 30th, there was a landmark decision of the United States Supreme Court, decided 6-3, which basically, if you listen to the language of the dissent, basically takes the Voting Rights Act and all but nullifies it. And, this has been a ongoing process over the years as this Supreme Court has been rolling back on the function of the Voting Rights Act. And as a lawyer, I can give you some details about that, but why don't you basically just tell us how you see this from your perspective?
2: Sure, and thank you for inviting me to come to the show. It's really exciting. The Voting Rights Act was a key win for the civil rights movement of the 1950s and the 1960s, and people have taken to calling that the second Reconstruction. And the reason for that is that if we look back after the Civil War, there was a huge uprising or a huge expansion of democracy in the United States, as these people who had been enslaved were now able to participate. And they brought with them at that time views of what it meant to be a working person and what was needed, and they were able to win representation and to make changes that helped to meet their needs. And for about 10 or 11 years after the end of the Civil War, there was a real expansion of democratic participation in the United States. And that expansion was beaten down. So you had things like Brown versus the Board of Education. You have these initiatives afterwards.
0: Yeah, Plessy versus Ferguson. You're the old one that separate but equal is okay, right? And then that was overturned by Brown, right?
2: Right. And you have like the Civil Rights Act then came out of the uprising. So what I'm saying is that there was after the fall of the Civil War, there was an expansion of democracy that was then led to Jim Crow and to the Reign of Terror that resulted in the effective loss of access to the ballot box by Black folks, and other oppressed minorities also in this country. But it was particularly focused on the African American community, and this was not good for African Americans. It was not good for white workers. It was not good for Asians or women. Because that oppression that was pushing down on the working class resulted in a anti-democratic control of the policy making in this country that really did not respond to the needs of the mass of people that were living here. So there was the Civil War, there was the Reconstruction, there was Jim Crow as a response. But every oppression brings up a, if you're lucky, brings up a response of struggle. And so there was a huge struggle, and that struggle is what we call the Civil Rights Movement or the second Reconstruction. And that's where we won things like the Voting Rights Act. And the Voting Rights Act existed because it recognized that there was racism, systemic racism, and that systemic racism needed to be addressed legally at the federal level. That it was an ill, that it was contrary to the foundations of the Constitution, even though the Constitution was written by a lot of the writers were people who owned slaves. But the Constitution speaks to a broader and a larger
0: right. I mean, you have the Declaration of Independence saying, you know, it's self-evident that all men are created equal, and then you immediately have the state that, the Constitution has all these accommodations for slavery in it. And, I see a lot to do with
1: accommodations to the southern states that wanted to have those slaves. Because you have the plantation class was
0: writing the Constitution.
1: Exactly.
0: I think what you've said is absolutely correct, that we've had this sort of pendulum where, after, things kind of heat up to a bursting point with the Civil War, and after the Civil War, we get the 15th Amendment, which is the Voting Rights Amendment, and it looks like everything is spelled out there perfectly, and everyone gets to vote now, and then, then there's the retrenchment, and there's the response to that, and there's the Klan, and you've got, all of the extra little rules that are put in, poll taxes and literacy tests and all the things to try to keep people from voting. And so eventually you win this act, right, in 1965, in order to try to undo some of
1: that was undoing
0: some of the stuff that was done, that was undoing some of the stuff. So, we've seen over the last, 15 years, the Voting Rights Act has been, like, attacked and, like, progressively rolled back. I was sort of telling you before the program, I'm not a real expert on this, but I am an attorney, and I can read Shelby v. Holder, right? And they used to have this system where because the South had this history of racial discrimination, if they were going to district things a certain way, and they're going to draw all these crazy districts, in order to try to, like, dilute this population's vote and increase this population's vote, those maps had to be pre-approved, right? There was a pre-clearance test that they had to go through under, Section 5 of the Voting Rights Act, and they threw that portion out. And so, okay, well, we still have Section 2. Okay, well, now they have Section 2, and they basically, we still technically have Section 2 now, but they've now rewritten that such a way that, you look at the dissent in this case, and I mean, I kind of read it because it's 48 pages long, but it just starts out with the scenario. It says, suppose you have a state, it's a square state, and you have all the black people living in this one circle, and this basically allows you to do is to crack that open and divide the state into six radical radial segments through that thing, so that every person's vote gets diluted, and they can never win a race because they have enough geographical and political uniformity that they can do something. And anyhow, I'm rambling on, but it's like, This basically just undoes that, and now you can have you can draw a new map for the South that is basically, cuts black people out of voting power completely almost, and in the process, because it's practically the same thing in our national election system right now, cuts Democrats out of power completely, and as I'm sitting here, saying this, the Supreme Court has just you know, sent out another little runner to that saying, oh, and, you know, we're going to let you quick do this right away. And we're not going to put any sort of reserve on this. You can run away. You can run right now, and you can quick change those districts before the midterms. And it's like, it just seems so utterly political. I mean, it's not just racist and like bad law, but it seems like it's like utterly beholden to the Republican Party in the United States.
1: So. Is it that bad? That's what I'd ask.
2: And I would actually, if I could, I would say that it's worse.
1: Wow.
2: And I'll tell you why. The Trump started his administration with a series of executive orders. Those executive orders followed a pattern where they left laws in place that were there to counter discrimination or provide services for disabled people or things like that. And they left the laws in place, but they removed all of the enforcement capabilities. So we have all these interesting laws on the books. And this was done under the pretext of getting rid of DEI.
1: What's DEI?
2: They said that they were going to get rid of diversity, equity, and inclusion. And under that context, Trump launched a frontal assault on civil rights as a whole. They canceled. The first thing that he did on his first day was to cancel a 1965 executive order issued by LBJ, which prohibited discrimination by federal contractors. This was the first thing that he did. And that set the tone for everything that's been going on since, which includes the firing of more than a million federal workers that he's really proud of.
1: Wow.
2: The closing down of key scientific research institutes within the federal government that anchored us in real scientific knowledge instead of kind of like feelings. And they are going after
0: the facts. The facts don't care about your feelings. They only care about QAnon's feelings.
2: Right, exactly. And they're going after the idea of who is actually a citizen and getting rid of birthright citizenship. So these are fundamental democratic struggles. This is taking a look and saying, who do we want to be able to participate in the discussion in this country around policy? Who do we want to treat as a full citizen, a full human in the context of the United States? And that definition of who's human is shrinking smaller and smaller and smaller to leave out all immigrants, all African Americans, all people who don't speak English, and women with these new rules where
1: that
2: women,
1: is really
2: for instance,
1: scary.
2: I'm sorry?
1: That is really scary. That is just so. Mm-hmm. I mean, it's just unbelievable that we could come to that position in our country. I mean, you really thought that we had gone way beyond that, you know, into a better, much more democratic country, and now it's
0: more enlightened,
1: like,
0: more progressive, more in tune with these kind of ideals that, you know. I think Western democratic ideals, right? They're not universal. Other countries, other different regions of the world have different ways that they want to do things. They have cultural differences. But these Western democratic ideals, I think, are great. I personally love them. I just think that the West does a horrible, horrible job of actually manifesting those ideals. If you look what's going on in not just the United States, other Western countries, you see, you know, they'll put up big banners about, you know, European Union celebrates, you know, freedom of speech and freedom of the press, while they're actually, like, you know, making out lists of journalists that they want to shut down. You know, it's just incredible the gap between the rhetoric and the reality.
2: So how do we close that gap, I think, is a real question.
1: Mm-hmm.
2: And for me, closing that gap really relies on two aspects. One of them being how organized can most Americans get to have their voices represented in an organized way and apply pressure? And then how broad can we make the voting system and inclusive? Can we make the voting system in a time when that inclusivity is being totally attacked? So I see us as moving towards a anti-democratic, and I would say a fascistic direction as a country under Trump. And
0: well, you're obviously not the first person to say that.
2: Right. And I think that we need to figure out as a people what we want to be and where we want to go, and we need to be able to organize ourselves and unify ourselves to say no, and not just to say no in our homes and not to just say no to our loved ones, but to say no that this is not acceptable as a society, that we are not this, we are not warmongers that just arbitrarily attack people because we felt like it that day. We are not anti-democratic. We are not full of hate for people of color and immigrants. That is not who we are. That we're a open society with freedom of speech that wants to meet the needs of the mass of the people that live in it, and that democracy is the way that we figure out how we want to move forward, that no one person gets to make that decision. And I think that we need to see this democratic movement grow. And yeah.
0: Yeah, I think, you know, there's all sorts of, like, end goods that we want to achieve. And I think that, you know, some of them are, like, you know, in some ways anti-democratic, right? There's a few things that we like that are actually anti-democratic, you know, like, you know, the mass of people, you know, cannot do some things. There are off limits, right? You cannot, like, the majority cannot say this minority has no rights, right? There are certain fundamental things that, and those rights are sticky. They're stronger than the democratic component because they stand up against the mob. So there's some certain things that are anti-democratic. But overall, I think, you know, what you're expressing is at least enough confidence in the American people that, you know, we really do believe in those ideals enough that if we were allowed to just choose and we were allowed to, like, you know, actually have our voice expressed in how we are run, that we would make those right decisions and that we would, you know, approach that those ideals that we want, right?
1: Hopefully.
0: I think there's a lot of evidence for that. I mean, I think there's evidence to the contrary too. I mean, you know, Americans are a very mixed bag, but you know, as like an independent, freestanding ideal, democracy is a great idea. And there's so many ways that we fall short, and there's so many ways that things that need to get fixed. And some of them are legal, and some of them are just in terms of, the culture being, you know, wanting democracy, because it's like it's an ideal that people, like, will register with people, that they want democracy, but they're also, if you talk to people, there's always also that downside where they want this and this, which are actually very anti-democratic. I mean, and, you know, they're willing to, like, you know, swallow some of the, you know, the party line, so to speak, for the Trump administration, or you know, just
1: the,
0: you know,
1: MAGA line.
0: yeah, just so sort of, you know, check their brain in a locker somewhere and just go along with the flow. I mean, where do you see the American people in all this? How good are we doing? How bad are we doing?
2: I think the American people are doing great.
0: Okay.
2: And I'll tell you why.
0: Okay.
2: There's two things that I would say. For one, I think that I'm using democracy in a little different way than you are, because the democracy that I'm speaking about is an inclusive democracy is built on respect and dignity for everybody in the society. And So that that situation of the minority being locked out shouldn't happen in the way that I think about it. But that's separate from the reality of what we're living with today under democracy, what we call democracy. And the reason why I feel really positive is not because of the legal system. It's not because I think anything positive is coming from the White House. It's because of the No Kings Days. When I saw the No Kings Days start at maybe 3 million and then go to 5 million and then go to 8 million people and grow like that, what that told me is that the American people knows that something's not right. They might, or we might not have a clear idea on how to fix it.
0: Yeah, yeah.
2: But we know this isn't right. Right. And we are protesting to say no more kings, no kings rather. And protesting to demand a voice in our society. And that's what democracy is for me. It starts with a voice in setting the policy. And we don't have that. For too long, we've been locked into, in my view, a two-party system. And I'm not going to say the two parties are the same. You will not get me to say that. I see very different constituencies. But I also see common problems in the two parties.
0: Oh, yeah, absolutely. I mean, let me say, I when we talk about the party system in the United States, I think one of the most important things is to separate, you know, the people that form the base of the party versus the leadership of the party and the party as an organization. Because, I mean, if you look at sort of, you know, Democrats generally, right, the people around, a lot of them very, very progressive, you know, they have some backwards ideas, they have some wrong ideas, but they're also, they have a lot of really good ideas and they're really, really want to express those things. And, you know, then you look at the leadership of the Democratic Party, which part of their function in real life appears to be to thwart the will of the base. You know, it seems like the two parties really function as they're playing sort of a game where, the leadership of the Democratic Party knows that it has to win elections with a certain degree of regularity, or they'll never be able to generate any fundraising because what's the point? You're never going to do anything anyway. But they also like being out of power sometimes because it's great to fundraise off of all the horrible things the other side does. If they were in office all the time and they wouldn't have these horror stories to fundraise off of. You've got to show people, you know, what happens when you don't vote for them. You show them a little bit of the stick. It's great for their fundraising. So it's like, you know, you look at sort of the way the party structure functions. It's never going to get you anywhere. But the people who are in the party are really different. The people who are in the party are very sincere about wanting to change things for the better.
2: I think that's really, really true. And I think one of the things that we have to recognize is that along with all the other kinds of limitations to our voting and our participation as people in our society and having a voice, that two-party system exists so that there's a very limited range of options to people.
1: They won't allow you to have too much of a voice.
2: Right.
1: I mean, just ask the folks
0: who
1: had supported Bernie Sanders. I mean, who probably, you know, would have made a darn good presidential candidate and possible president. But he wasn't really allowed to do that, or we weren't allowed to have our choice because the Democratic Party shut that option down.
0: Yeah, I mean,
2: absolutely.
0: Yeah, yeah,
2: sorry.
0: And as they repeatedly do, right? When there's a, you know, whether you're talking, I mean, and you know, Jesse Jackson, right? You go through over and over and over they rally around the more conservative candidate and make sure the conservative candidate gets in. you know, they are more afraid of the left than they are of the right, right? They're you know, the leadership of the Democratic Party is more comfortable with the right. You know, they kind of like the right, but they also, in order to play the game, they have to always be better than the Republicans in the eyes of people who are very progressive. So they always have to distinguish themselves. So they're not the same party. They're always going to be different. They're always going to be better, but they're never going to be great. You know, that's, you know, they're kind of pinned down to this range. And the range has continually, I mean, I won't say this. In some respects, that range has kept moving to the right, to the right, to the right, to the right. But there are other areas in which the culture has just moved to the left, and they've dragged the Democratic Party along with it. So I see really a lot of this. It comes from the bottom up, right? Everything good comes from the bottom up. It doesn't come from the top down. So you have to make it from the bottom, but you also have to, like, express it through the institutions that are towards the top. And that's
1: the tough part.
0: Yeah, yeah. Well, I think they're both tough parts. You're in the streets. You're doing the work. You know, what's the toughest part? What's the easiest part?
2: For me, the toughest part is getting people to work together in a kind of unified way, in a united way for their self-interest. And that is really, really hard to do because people have a lot of different interests and a lot of different concerns. So one of the things that has to be made clear is how those concerns interact and interconnect with each other so that you can build a large block of people who will fight for something, like, for instance, disabled rights. You know, disabled rights touches on a lot of things, like how you build a building and how you lay out a sidewalk. Do you have the cuts in the sidewalk so that people in wheelchairs could just go off? I mean, it seems like, oh, it's not a big deal, but it's a huge deal that makes that brings in a lot of money issues. And I think all the things that we're talking about have money associated with them. And at the end of the day, there's a common view of the role of money in the leadership of both the Republican and the Democratic Party, in my view, which is that they like to be rich, and I understand that. Okay, I'm not going to argue that people should not have money. That is not what I'm going to argue at all. What I would argue is that
0: I have a friend who used to, like, introduce me to friends and say he's a communist. He doesn't like money.
2: I like to be able to eat very well. Yeah. I like to be able to take trips.
0: Yeah,
1: we'll second that.
0: I've been taking trips lately. I love having a little bit of money that I can take trips with, and I think it's really you know, there's a big distributional issue, obviously, because, you know, having a little bit of money is really, really important, because being able to eat and being able to get your health care and being able to have a place to live is much more important than anything you do with the second pile of money that you get after that, right? Everyone should have that first pile that they need to live, and then, you know, and then the second pile is just less important, and the third pile is less important after that. And when you get to be, you know, Elon Musk or Jeff Bezos, and you've already got a few hundred billion, and you want a few hundred billion more, it's like, no, not important, zero importance. And, you know, just take that away and give it to someone else, and you can buy so much with all that. So, yeah, distributionally, I'm all for, like, spreading it around, which is a little bit of an aside from democracy, but anyway.
2: Well, no, I think it's actually exactly related to democracy. Because why do we have so much income inequality? Mm-hmm. And if you look at Elon Musk or you look at Peter Thiel, a lot of their money comes from our tax base.
0: Mm-hmm.
2: Like, we're paying for space, development of space exploration stuff from Elon Musk, and that's all coming from taxes.
0: Put Whitey on the moon. Yeah.
2: Right, exactly. Yeah. And it's like, so the... and. why does Elon Musk have more money than many whole nations have? So the question is...
0: Well, it's because when he gets money, he uses it to buy Twitter, and Jeff Bezos uses it to buy the Washington Post, and they use it to run the political system. So it's like, you know, we have this circle where the political system funnels money to these people, and then these people use the money to control the political system, so it'll keep on funneling more money to them.
2: So how do we break that cycle?
0: Well, you were talking about getting people together, because I mean, you know, if people realize that something is wrong, they need, and they obviously the one of the breaking points is that they will blame the wrong party for or find the wrong solution for what's wrong. And I mean, I've mentioned this before, where we had these like anti-Nazi protests here in was it like West Dallas? It was like next door to Milwaukee, I think.
1: No, it was West Dallas. Yeah,
0: it was West Dallas. Okay, so yeah, we'd go out and if you listen to the Nazis talk, like the first 2/3 of what they had to say was just fine. It was all very good. It was all like, you know, this is happening to you that's bad. This is happening to you that's bad. These are all political decisions. It doesn't need to be this way. And then it suddenly takes this like really harsh right turn, and suddenly it's the blacks and the Jews, and it's like,
1: and the immigrants,
0: and it's like
1: that's the other,
0: yeah, nowadays it's always the immigrants. But it's like those people don't run things. It's like those people are not the ones that are in charge. It's like, you know, since when? I mean, okay, all right, I'll grant you, Elon Musk is an immigrant, and you know, there's, you know, you can find exceptions, right? But it's not your average, you know, immigrant on the street, or your average Jew, or your average black person that has anything to do with any of this stuff. And it's not that it's all being given over to DEI programs. I mean, my mom, who was an avid Trump supporter until she died. In fact, she said, "Don't pull the plug until I see the inauguration." And after that, she said, "Okay, I'm ready to go now." she was convinced that the federal government was paying money to fly immigrants all around and give them all these trips. It's like, what type of crazy stuff are you listening to? And there is this entire propaganda bubble. All these people that are living in Fox News reality. That's one huge problem that we have, and another one that you were pointing out earlier is that, you know, people need to see that they have common interests, and I think part of that is because there's like an active effort to divide and conquer and break people apart and say, why should we be spending all our money on this group, right? That could be spent on you. But it's not going to, it's going to Jeff Bezos.
1: Yeah. But there is a lot of anti-immigrant stuff. People wrongly think that immigrants are getting all this free stuff when they aren't. However, I did see, something very positive, this past week when on May 1st, they had these huge protests all across the country, including here in Milwaukee. And one of the things was that there were immigrants out there, and there was labor walking with the immigrants, labor groups walking with the immigrants, and really kind of a coming together, bringing together of two struggles. And that was positive.
2: I have to agree. I thought that was huge. And I think that the introduction of the re-seizing of May Day by the AFL-CIO marks a really important change in the direction of this country, because what they're saying is that they want to go back to being a activist organization, and they have to, because they have the union density is getting so low that if they don't start really actively fighting for the working class, they're not going to be able to keep growing, and they'll just shrink it and become less and less important. And so I was really, really happy, because I think that the path forward is strongest if labor is leading it as the most organized sector of the working class. I think that they have a special role to play, and I think that they want to play that role today. I don't think they always did, but I think that they're ready to play that role, listening to Liz Truller and Fred Redmond and what they have to say recently. And so Liz Truller being the international president of the AFL-CIO, and mm-hmm. I think that's her title. But I think what you're saying is exactly right, and I thought that May Day was just an amazing moment. I was so happy and so proud to be able to be part of it.
1: So how do we get labor to really take on issues like voting rights and really get all the communities behind this issue? I mean, because that is one of the things that, oh goodness, will really become very important in this fall.
2: So, I don't know if you're familiar with the Path to Power initiatives by the AFL-CIO.
1: Not really, no.
2: Yeah, so Path to Power is they're backing local candidates. I don't know how far up they go, but all the Path to Power candidates I've met have been like at city council or school board or those kinds of neighborhood levels. And the reason for that is to try to start to build a democratic base that is working class, that is part of the labor movement, and to see that strengthen the whole of the people's movement, both in the building of movements that make demands on their elected officials, because you have to have mm-hmm. you have to have a demand from the people if they're to make room for an elected official to do something.
1: Right.
2: So you want to get people elected, and you want to also have a movement behind them making demands on them. And I'm seeing that organized labor is taking that on, and I think that is huge. But I also am seeing that more and more. So you look at like 50501 or Indivisible or these kinds of organizations that are coalitions, and organized labor is in a lot of ways is a coalition itself. But when you look at these coalitions, and they're starting to work together more and more closely, and they're starting to go from the most fundamental demands that are just about protecting democracy, which would be no kings, they're going from that to more labor-driven demands like money for federal jobs again, or rehire all the people that were fired from their federal jobs, or
1: yes, that would help.
0: Yeah, I mean, one thing we've complained about frequently is that Democrats often, rail against whatever the Republicans did that was bad, and then they get into office and they stop doing it, but they don't undo it, right? Mm-hmm. I mean, that's like a repeated pattern, and it's very frustrating. But I mean, we do have people that, and some people, they're still based within like the furthest left reaches of the Democratic Party. We have people who are socialists that live, in our local area. We have mm-hmm. people that have started out in county government and state government and city government who are doing that pattern where they're kind of moving up. You start out, you get your experience at the lower end, you create a sort of pipeline, they will move up, they will also have people coming in to take their place as they move up.
1: Right.
0: And I think that's what you need to do, but it's also just very slow. It's time consuming, but it's better than like just trying to start everything out at the top and not succeeding. Although that could happen too. I mean, it's someone who comes in at the top would be much much better if they had all this machinery underneath them. But I don't think the Democratic Party machinery can be taken over and used by the left. I just don't think that's a viable plan. I think they've got to be a lock on it. But, you know, and people have tried. You know, they've tried to make
1: maybe
0: that work.
1: Wrong, yeah. Who knows?
0: So
2: I don't think you can take over the Democratic Party, but I think there's other forms now. Like, there is Working Families Party, which is a possible form for independent political action. There's also the Communist Party, which has actually been winning elections lately.
1: Whoa. But that's amazing.
2: It's amazing, but you have to understand something, which is that we're not in 2000. That the generation today, 60% of young people think that socialism makes sense.
0: Yeah. No, it's true.
1: And, wow, that's great.
2: And they're they're actively anti-capitalist. So I'm not going to sit here.

0: But what I'm looking for is these youth who are really asking fundamental questions, and I'm so proud of them.
1: Yeah.
0: And I see them doing so much action, and I'm just like so full of hope because of that. And I think that any kind of social change and social reformation takes a long time. It might seem that it comes to a head at some point, and then everything just flashes in a big change, but I don't think that's how it really works. I think it is a slow growth over time until something structural switches and you have something new that you didn't have before.
2: Yeah, I think that's true. I think, you know, the Democrats or even the Republicans, like any of these institutions in power, will at some point have to do whatever the people tell them to do at some point, unless we're totally fascist by then, right? They're still at least some responsive to people being on the street, right? Mm-hmm. I mean, I remember talking to some guy from some African country who was like, you know, didn't think much of democracy at all, right? But he says, oh, so what if we have a dictatorship, right? If the dictator doesn't do what we want him to do, we have a coup and throw him out. You know, people get what they want, you know, so it's like, okay, so the structure, the formal mechanism that you use isn't as important as the people being able to express their will one way or another. And you know, you had in some ways, I mean, you go back to Richard Nixon passing like the Clean Air Act and the Clean Water Act and all these other things. It's like, you know, it's not that he came into office thinking this is my fundamental ideology to be an environmentalist. It's that that was the movement that had traction in the streets, and he had to co-opt it. He had to, you know, had to give them something of what they wanted. You know, FDR, you know, he didn't do anything that he did without having a lot of pressure behind him to do it. You know, it took a depression to get him to do a lot of the stuff that he did, and it took a movement in the streets to force him to do some of these things. So, you know, it's the people in the streets really make a big difference, and the, you know, just even you know, I mean,
1: including,
2: without
1: including, I have to say, the Communist Party was big back then in the 30s and 40s.
2: Yes, absolutely, and you know, and you have seen, you know, for example, in areas, I mean, gay rights is kind of an example where it's like, you know, that was not a movement that came from the top of some political party. That was something that people wanted, that they moved and they activated for, and, you know, the political parties both came along, right? You know, the Democrats came along first, the Republicans came along behind them, but they're, you know, and not all the Republicans have come along. but it's something that, made its way into the culture and now is firmly planted in the culture. And a lot of these things, they just, I think that with, when it comes to things like socialism versus capitalism, I think people don't trust the institutions anymore because they've caught them lying so many times. And when you look at like why would they be anti-capitalist? Why would they be pro-capitalist? It's like, well, the facts tend to tell them that they should be anti-capitalist, but they've bought all this other stuff because they inherited it for so many years, and now they just don't trust it anymore. So now they look with their own eyes and they see that capitalism is a bad system. This is what we've had, and it's been producing bad results.
0: I think that's true. I would say also that there's some real practical issues. Like, the income differentials have gotten so great that a lot of people cannot actually afford to live anymore. And rents have gone so high, and gas prices. I mean, I have a little Kia, and it costs us $50 to fill the gas tank. It's crazy.
2: Just sit in the car and like strap up and fasten your seatbelt because those prices are going up higher.
0: Yeah. And, you know, that sucks big time.
1: I did want to ask, is there anything, because we began the show on voting rights, and so I wanted to know if there is any upcoming legislation or anything coming.
2: What can we do to get back voting rights? Yeah. I mean, I mean, and you know, I mean, this, well, something like that may be hard because you've got the Supreme Court saying, well, you know, I think in this particular last round, they kind of avoided making it constitutional. I mean, they said, you know, you can consider race

0: in a voting law like this, but this is not what the actual text of the Voting Rights Act says. So they're leaving it open to being changed by Congress.
1: So is there something we can do?
2: So there is, and it's called the John R. Lewis Voting Rights Advancement Act. And it is it needs to be updated a little bit. It was introduced for the first time, I believe, in 2021. The idea is that it is going to reinforce the Voting Rights Act of 1965 plus expand it.
0: That has happened before after Supreme Court decisions. The Supreme Court has, this has been a little dance, but the Supreme Court will narrow the meaning of the Voting Rights Act or the Civil Rights Act. And you know, Congress will come in and say, no, that is, you know, you're interpreting us all wrong. We want this. And they'll repass a new law, right? And it's like, that's why you've got like the Civil Rights Act of 1991 and the Civil Rights Act of 1992. And because whenever the Supreme Court gets active, Congress comes right back and like fixes all these things. So, but John Lewis has been sitting around for a little while on that one.
2: Right. But it's got a new life to it and people are talking about it and working on it again. But there's also something else that's come up. And it came out big time on the May Day demands, which was, the NAACP actually raised this, which was the idea that the Supreme Court is a mess. and the Supreme Court really needs to be reformed because they don't even pretend to adhere to the Constitution.
0: They pretend. I can tell you as a lawyer, they do pretend.
2: Do they? Well, yeah, yeah, they're not doing a good job.
1: That's all they do.
0: So
2: I think those...
0: You have to be a lawyer to be able to tell that anymore, but yeah, they do pretend. Yeah.
2: Yeah.
0: So, yeah, no, I no, and that's something that, you know, the Democrats refuse to fix, you know, and but, you know, with enough pressure, that could be fixed, right? You can do anything with enough pressure from the people, I think.
1: Is there anyone you would like us to contact about this, or is it just contacting your local representative? Is there any, you know, any place we could find more information?
2: Yeah. That is a really good question, and there is that there is the Brennan Center for Justice.
1: Okay.
2: And they have a petition out right now, tell Congress pass the John Lewis Voting Rights Advancement Act. But this petition has been around for a while, but it looks like it's still alive, I would go to the NAACP as well.
0: Mm-hmm.
1: That's good.
2: They're really focused right now. They had a wonderful mass call, and they're really focused right now on voter registration, and so this is part of that process. If you're going to vote. If you're going to register people to vote, you want them to be able to vote. And they kind of go hand in hand.
0: If God had meant you to vote, he would have given you candidates.
2: Right.
0: Your ballot is like a bullet, right? You don't take it out until you see the whites of their eyes.
2: Exactly.
0: So, yeah, no, all good. And, yeah, it is a... The Supreme Court can just, you know, it's like, what does it say? They're not the final word because they're correct. They're correct because they're the final word. And so, you know, you may need at some point in the future, in order to hold any of this stuff, to fix the Supreme Court. I think the Supreme Court does respond to public pressure, less so because they're trying to keep it theoretically based on law, and because they serve life terms and they're pretty much immune to from a lot of stuff. They're not immune from being replaced or impeached, mm-hmm. or having the Supreme Court expanded. And we saw during World War II that they respond to the military. You know, they won't step on the rights of like really powerful agents that are unlikely to follow their rules, right?
1: The problem now is that if
0: people aren't going to follow what they do, then they won't make a ruling because it'll show weakness.
1: The problem is now the one who is most unlikely to follow is Trump. So that's a problem. I do have some announcements. So if there isn't anything else, I would just thank.
0: I'm sure there's more, but if you need to get your announcements, we can let.
1: Thank Eric Brooks. Unless he has anything he wants to give a last minute plug to.
2: I just want to say thank you so much for this wonderful conversation. Thank you for having me, and I really appreciated it and enjoyed it. So it's a pleasure to meet you both.
1: Wow. Thank you.
0: And likewise, it was really fun. So thank you.
1: Sure. All right. Moving on to the announcements. This weekend, there will be a Labor and Democracy in the Age of Authoritarianism. Conference.
0: Because we're the 1930s again.
1: Yeah. Saturday, May 9th from 8:30 a.m. to 3 at the Iron Workers Local, number 8 at 12034 West Adler Lane in Milwaukee. That does require a pre-registration, or at least a registration. The registration for those who can't afford much, or who are students or unemployed, is $13. If you do have a job and can afford it, it is $40. You will get food during this. You will get a lunch, and other refreshments. So you can go to, let's see, the Wisconsin Labor History Society, and look that up on the internet, because I can't read this. It's all too tiny for me.
0: Your eyes are too old.
1: My eyes are getting bad. John Nichols will be speaking, and Todd Dahlstrom of the Minnesota AFL-CIO, discussing Minnesota's labor movement and their participation in anti-ICE work. And there will be other panelists, co-workers who've been working on ICE, and Gavin Rice, who's been working on immigration, and someone from the Turners, and many others from the AFL-CIO, and the AFT president, John Shelton. So something good to go to. Also coming up on May 8th is the Education for Power, Teaching Skills and Developing Confidence to Win, a presentation by Todd Dahlstrom. And he'll actually be giving, will be giving a presentation to us in a few weeks. And it is on how to really come up with strategies for more effective organizing. And that is Friday, 5:30 p.m., as kind of a gathering. And then at 6:15, there will be a presentation at Yachikal. If you're from around here, you know that's the main union hall at 633 South Hawley Road in Milwaukee. And I don't think there's any cost to that one, but
0: okay.
1: You should look up organize at milwaukee.labor. Well, pardon me. MilwaukeeLabor.org, no dot between Milwaukee and Labor. So those are my announcements.
0: Okay, so we still have 3 minutes.
1: Oh, my goodness. One other group that you can look up is the Wisconsin Labor History Society. They just had a wonderful gathering of about 500 people this past weekend, commemorating the Bayview Massacre. And they had a lot of interesting groups there talking about labor and the the strike at the rolling mills, that was in the past in 1886, so it was the 140th anniversary. But they also discussed the struggles now and how people are working together. So that was the from the Labor History Society. They can be found at info@wisconsinlaborhistory.org.
0: Okay.
1: That's it.
0: All right. So as we have less than 2 minutes left, thank you for the announcements. Eric is still in the room, so thank you for sticking through that. Anything else we want to say before we depart? Because we do have another minute and a half. Call out to the Battle of Puebla, and happy Cinco de Mayo to everyone. My secret Mexican crush, Claudia Sheinbaum, was giving an address on that. She's an incredible woman. So
1: she's the president of Mexico.
0: Yes, she's the constitutional president of the United States of Mexico, as it says on her title. Twitter. Yes. So yes.
1: Yes.
0: My crush. So anyway, all right.
1: I think that's it. If people wanted to get in touch with you, Eric, or had any questions, where should they do that?
2: Eric Brooks at cpusa.org. That's ERICBROOKS, no space, at cpusa.org.
0: Okay. And the music is coming up now, so we're clear. And I'll thank you very, very much for being on the show. This is great, and we'll have you back sometime.
2: Thanks. Take care.
0: Okay. Bye-bye.

and I are having our... There are heroines and heroes wherever we look. For example, planting trees, helping others, or writing a book. Like many before them and many to come, you and I are having our days.

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And I've stumbled into my epic beat, orchestral, classical type beat folder. So that's what we're gonna play.

Wowzers. Riding the original soundtrack type wave right now. All my beats. It's all my favorite type of beats because it has such a level of hope and empowerment in there. It's epic. Epic music is raw. But I'm not going to be rapping today because I have a show tomorrow and I've been prepping. I've been like conserving all this like musical, creative, spiritual energy.

So I'm looking forward to being able to share this new material with you guys. Guys, gals, kitty cats. And yeah, I'm super excited. Come through. It's a free event. 21 and up at the Cooperage. 7 p.m. And after my set, there's going to be beats. Like an actual beat battle. So if you like hip-hop beats, come through. I'll be in the crowd after my performance, feeling hyped up and ready to listen to some super dope producers, because there's some really dope producers in Milwaukee. There's so many. Yeah. So that's my announcement for the day. And honestly, how I've been feeling for about the show is like, it's a lot. It's like a roller coaster for me, because this always happens though, where I prep for a show and there's like a transcendence of my own ego and like my motivations and my intentions. It's like, I want y'all to enjoy yourselves, but also it needs to come from a place of full, like total self-expression of how I'm feeling in the moment, you know? So, and I think that through me being myself, whatever, in that moment, that will be entertaining or important for other people too. So, does that make sense? I guess you can't answer, but you can think about that. You know, that like, honestly, like, how I do my show is kind of how I do my performances too. It's kind of how I do exist in my life as well. I'm very open, very candid, transparent. I am an observant individual. Say that three times fast. Or actually, I will leave you with this. Say Irish wristwatch three times fast. Irish wristwatch, Irish wristwatch, Irish wristwatch. Perfect timing.

the music to which this scene accompanies is so good. The movie is so good. Shazam this music right now, and if you haven't seen this movie, go watch it. You will not be disappointed. This movie changed my life.

excited to like actually perform for many reasons, honestly, but also so I can start working on new material, because I've been so focused on memorizing the material that I've created recently for the set specifically. But I have so many ideas, like new ideas. I made this super raw beat where I sampled like a choir, and it sounds like almost like 3-6 Mafia or something like that, like 90s Southern type beats. It's so raw, muffins. And I already came up with some ideas like lyrically. Then I have another beat where I'm like singing like Nirvana style. Oh my goodness. Music to me is like very visual, like colors. There's colors with beats for me. Like this beat right here is like green and pink. Yeah, those are the main colors, like melodically.

Don't be silent, speak up. Don't be silent, speak up. No neutrality, especially when it comes to justice. Peace to my people. This beat is amazing. This beat is so like emotional. And honestly, so the movie that I sampled for this beat, I'm not going to say what it is because I don't want to like spoil it. I want you to kind of like search for it. It was easy to Shazam. But that movie is so beautiful. The music, but also the message. When I sample movies, it's like, it's not just me sampling the music. It's me like remixing and yeah, I guess just being inspired by an experience that I had watching the movie, right? So, all right, that beat is like literally like 9 minutes long. We're gonna switch over here to the next beat. I feel like I'm whispering right now. Well, maybe that's the energy I have right now. Conserving my energy for the show, so. But yeah, I'm just looking forward, not just to make new music too, but to also like, yeah, transcend this moment, right? Because that's the beautiful thing about performances is that there is no one performance that is like another. Even if it's the same material, it's like the just how I feel or felt performing the music, you know, you never know, you know. We're all works in progress. And what is this though? This is tight. Oh, I like this. This is really cool. Peaceful.

That beat's dope, but it's super busy. So also, May 10th, on 16th and National, some of the students that I teach how to make music at Your Move MKE, they will be performing from 12 to 2 p.m. if you want to come through to that. That's a free event outside, outdoors. I'm not sure the exact venue, but I think it's going to be blocked off and stuff like that. So come check that out. If you can get more information at Your Move MKE on Instagram or Facebook as well. But these kids have been really working hard at on their sets and stuff too. So yeah, like I said, May 10th for a Cinco de Mayo / Mother's Day celebration. It's all the 2 p.m. 16th National, Your Move MKE. All right, we got one more beat. No, that's not true. We got many beats, in fact. But on this program, one or two more beats. Oh, we're about to go in a

fire too. What? All right, we're gonna stop that. All right. So we've got going on here. I never know what's gonna happen with the show, you know. I didn't want to talk too much because I really am trying to conserve energy musically, but also I don't know. I can't predict how I'm gonna feel or what needs to be said. It's all different, you know. Like, however I feel in the moment is how what I'm going to express myself, because I spent my whole life, my whole like teen years and 20s and almost 30s, like I didn't express myself at all because I didn't know how to. And now I do, you know. I cared so much about what other people thought, and I was afraid of looking weird or, yeah, mainly that, or crazy, you know. But I realized a few years ago at this point that everyone is kind of crazy. What is crazy? What does that mean? What is that? What is normal? What is crazy? It's so, and honestly, the big thing that got me was like, nobody really thinks about, oh wait, what happened to the beat? Oh, okay. This is amazing. This really is rare. Sample that. I guess the big thing is that nobody really thinks about you as much as you think about yourself, you know. Like, nobody's think, like, if you do something or whatever that might be perceived as weird or crazy, no one's thinking about you really. I mean, people might be observant and be like, oh, that person's doing something, whatever, you know, but they're not gonna think about it like we do. Like, we torture ourselves with thoughts, you know, like, and we have so many thoughts per day. Like, how many thoughts do we think? Like, and our thoughts are not who we are anyway. A thought is a thought. A thought is like a cloud in the sky. We are the sky. The cloud is just one of our thoughts, and they will all pass by. Ooh, that rhyme, that was amazing. Sample that.

good. You know, it's all good because I got them. I got my homies. I got my support system. So we'll see what happens tomorrow. You know, I haven't practiced my set all day today, or I'm not going to practice tomorrow. That's kind of a ritual, is that on the day of and the day before a show, I don't do really any preparation. I've been preparing for the past 2 months, whether that's running

say though too, I don't really perform that much. I haven't performed honestly, like literally, like a real performance, like a set, probably like 6 months. So this, it'll be interesting because I'm used to performing a lot, and I do open mics and stuff like that, but I haven't done an actual set.

energy together, but I am the guiding force. As the person on stage, the person with the microphone, I am the guide. And whatever happens from there, it's up to us all together. United as one, divided we fall. We can break the heavy limits of walls. Yeah. You know what I'm saying? So, yeah. Wowzers. Thank you. Yeah, just thanks for being here. I mean, you could be anywhere. I don't know where you are. You could be anywhere, though. But if you're hearing this, you're hearing this. And I appreciate you. And I've kind of been, over the past month, I'd say, I've been nervous and intimidated and scared, anxious a little bit, but also really excited and hopeful and empowered. And every performance and prepping for each performance is its own. It's like a literal individual transcendence of my ego and, yeah, surpassing myself. So I'm excited. There's like 5 new songs I've never performed ever. So looking forward to that. That'd be dope. And I get to see my people. And then after that, after my performance, I get to listen to people play beats. That's like my favorite thing in the world. I love listening to beats. My favorite thing in the world. That's what I do with my show here. So I love it. I love it. I love hip hop. I love my identity. A big part of my identity is being a producer, but also an MC. And, you know, they're both different. They both take different mindsets and parts of my brain. I feel like production is very left brain, whereas MCing and making songs is very right brain. So, yeah. All right, so we got next. Some of these are just samples and stuff, so. Ooh. You know, I'm going to have to save this session now because I did those drums before. We got to find some more drums now. I have no idea. I'm just totally randomly grabbing drums right now. Okay, so it goes like, hold on, I do need the metronome on this one, I think, honestly. So we can.

Okay, I'm actually having trouble with the tempo on that one, so I'm not going to do that one. I honestly like this first one a lot. So cool. Okay, actually. And we'll be back after these messages. Okay. See what happens. I have no idea.

All right. No, I don't really know where I'm going with that, honestly. We're going to play another beat. I don't know if you even have one loaded. Do I have one loaded? We'll see. No, I have zero beats loaded. Awesome. Can we get some professionals over here? What's happening? Okay, what do I got going on? Just the first beat that pops up, Super Ego. You got it. Oh, yeah. Oh, my goodness. Okay, here's a dope beat right here. It's called Grind Forever. My brother actually rocked this. This is the instrumental. This is one of the first beats that Boombox Saints, my crew Boombox Saints, rocked, whereas my brother, John Doe, rest in peace, and Alter Ego. Yeah, there's an actual rapper in Milwaukee called Alter Ego, and he's super dope. Ooh, you know what? I might have the radio edit of this song. If I do, I'm gonna play it.

is one of my favorite beats I ever made too. It's called Open Microphones. It's like a 9 minute long beat right here. It's so like hopeful though. It's almost patriotic, which I'm not really a patriot. If anything, if I had to put a word descriptor on it, I'm an anarchist socialist, I guess. Maybe just an anarchist. I just think we need to take this system brick by brick and break it down and, you know, make it something where everyone can prosper. Because a lot of people are not prospering. The 1% are prospering for sure, and maybe a select few beyond that, but at what cost? Look what they make you give. You know, we're literally trading our time for crumbs. And then what do we have left? What, I mean, seriously, like, but anyway, I'm not a political person, so I'm not gonna get into it, all that, but I see the injustice in it. It's not cool. It's not okay. It's not okay when people are working 3 to 4 jobs just to barely make ends meet. That's insane to me. Like, it's just ridiculous. We don't get a lot of, I just saw the movie Office Space again yesterday, and it was so relevant. It's so relevant. Such a good movie. I've been watching a lot of movies lately just to kind of like decompress. Yeah. And it's such a good movie.

0: also watched Good Morning Vietnam.
1: Good movie too.
0: I mean, anything Robin Williams touched was amazing. Like, one of my favorite movies with him is What Dreams May Come. Oh my goodness, so good. And that's like a kind of a, like a movie that got overshadowed by other movies that had been released in that year, 98, I think, or 97 maybe? I don't know, one of those years. 90s was the illest year for movies though, so good. But anyway, I digress, let the beat play.

like I said, if you want to come through Coop Ridge tomorrow, Thursday, May 7th, 7 p.m., I go on directly at 8 o'clock p.m. with 7 new songs that I've been prepping for 2 months, along with just like mad preparation. Just like I'm literally a method actor with this rapping stuff, dude. And let's cultivate positive healing energy, right? Through total self-expression and vulnerability and transparency, you get to see the culmination of all the things that I feel, all the things I talk about on the show, but culminated in a live performance. So Coop Ridge, 7 p.m. Super Ego Beats, if you want to hit me up and ask any questions. And peace. The gods before us. Don't ignore us.

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2: What would I try if I was safe always? 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Now I wanna build some stuff. It takes a village or maybe a whole

0: build some stuff. 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It's chitty chitty.
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All right, good morning. Welcome to the Milwaukee Free Press Radio Hour. Kicking us off with a little bit of Wings, Live and Let Die. I'm your host, Greg St. Arnold, and we are here this morning on a beautiful sunny morning, warm morning. Skies are blue. Coming to you from Studio A of the River West Radio Studios. And I'm excited to be here with you. It's a great show today. We had another tune queued up to kick us off, but you know, in the mornings, I'm the only person in the studio, and I have to run back and forth between the back to pull our loop off and get live on the air. So, you know, it's always fun, gets the blood going. And luckily I had that solid tune. Probably, let me just do a quick scan here. Yes, definitely the best of the James Bond title songs. I like the Adele one. What was that? Not Goldeneye, Skyfall. That was a good one too, but Live and Let Die, man, you can't really beat it. Also enjoy that Bond film. Roger Moore, the voodoo, the Harlem scenes, you know, kind of this blaxploitation ripoff of the late 70s. And yeah, that's how we're starting today. As I said, it's a great show that we got lined up today. At the top of the hour, at 8 o'clock, we're going to be joined by Mr. John Seeley. If you don't know John Seeley, man, I wish you get a chance to meet him and hang out with him. He's a great dude. He is an ultimate Frisbee enthusiast, but that's not what we might talk about a little bit. That's not the main thrust of our conversation today. John also happens to be the assistant to the provincial of the Midwest province of the Society of Jesus, also known as the Jesuits, for international ministries. And that's a long title. He can probably give it a little bit more succinctly, but what that means in practice is that for this Midwest area of the Jesuits, he is pretty intimately involved in all the international activities that are happening, the international ministries. Ministries, if you're not familiar with the Catholic lexicon, you know, just kind of the stuff that they do, the stuff that Catholics do, and, you know, kind of the mission work, the ministry. And so John has a lot of great things that he's working on and that he can talk and speak to. But kind of the impetus for him coming on the show today is that he and I are going to talk about a little activity we did this past Tuesday. This past Tuesday was Advocacy Day for an organization that is near and dear to our hearts. It's called the Jesuit Refugee Service, or JRS. You know, longtime listeners probably know, and of course, you know, my core group of my family members who are listening out there know, that both my wife Jill and I worked for the Jesuit Refugee Service for several years. That's how we met. And what JRS does is that it provides humanitarian assistance and advocacy for displaced peoples in 57 countries throughout the world. And those services can range from education in refugee camps or in urban settings. It can include mental health and psychosocial care, livelihood trainings for people, especially refugees, migrants, people who are kind of disconnected or not able to engage in the formal education and job markets. JRS does some really innovative stuff around livelihoods to kind of help people get skilled, get income in one way or another. So there's all sorts of cool stuff that JRS does. Another part of their mission is that they advocate. And so this last Tuesday, JRS USA, which is the USA-based office of this international organization, it's based in Washington, D.C., they hosted an advocacy day in which 500 people went and spoke to members of Congress about a couple of specific items, all centered around the gutting, really, of the humanitarian assistance budget that the United States
has, you know, for decades been a champion of, and has really kind of put at, I don't want to say the center, but put towards the front of its foreign policy objectives. So that has, of course, been under attack under this administration. You know, really dismantled. The attack is kind of over at this point. We're just looking at the ruins of it. But we went and we spoke about that, and we also spoke about the mass deportation regime that's happening here, and the concerns around immigration enforcement. And we had some specific things that we talked, you know, legislation, specific points to members of Congress, or actually their staffs, in my case. But I know that some of the advocates who went out did speak directly with members of Congress. And so John did that. John participated with a virtual group here in Wisconsin. He led, I want to say, like maybe 5 to 10 people, and they had meetings all day, virtual meetings with congressional staffers. And I'm not sure if any members joined them, but we'll hear from John on that. And Jill and I, we went out to D.C., and on Tuesday, we, with 200 other advocates, went on the Hill, went up the Hill, and we, I think, took 6 meetings, and we were able to, you know, have some really good conversations with folks in at the staff level. And I'd like to talk a little bit about that, too. So we're going to get into that. But, of course, we got to kick things off with a few more tunes. So let's go.

Thanks, boss. Talking about the Streets of Fire out there, man. I love that tune. Love that tune. Just especially that just bam right at the beginning. So we are here on the Milwaukee Free Press Radio Hour, and today's episode, before I just get into it, I want to just say two things. Number one, I want to encourage you, if you didn't listen to last week's show, go back and give it a listen. You can find last week's show on the Milwaukee Free Press Substack. Just Google it. You'll find it. We posted the episode and a little commentary on it. Not too much, but it was a really lovely episode. I was joined by two great guests, my friend Will Seaburn, who is in town. And anytime he and I get to just sit down and talk about topics, you know, he's a great guy to just like get into something with. And that something that we talked about last week was Warren Zevon, which is a passion of his. Warren Zevon's music, I should say, is a passion of his. And it was really nice. And as I said on the Substack, since then, some of those songs have really just been rattling around in my head. You know, much like George Costanza's voicemail message, it just can't get rid of it. And so pretty soon I think I'm going to be just a total Zevon evangelist myself. But the second part of our show last week, which was equally great, was Will and I were joined by Daniel Bauman, a River West resident and, you know, I'd say a community activist, a guy who's got a really strong voice, and I really enjoy talking to him. He's a very thoughtful guy. And we talked about the Brewers and the Wisco Way marketing scheme that they've cooked up. But really, that was all kind of the prelude or the exposition for the relationship between Milwaukee and Wisconsin and what we do about that political divide. And I've had some great reflections since that conversation, but I think what was cooler for me was there was some really great discussion that happened after the show, just sitting around the table here with Will and Daniel, but also a couple of my threads, my chat groups, people who listened to it had really interesting reactions and things to say. And so I would encourage you to check that out. And I also need to make a big announcement here. A couple big announcements, but give me a minute and get my script. So if you did listen to last week's show, you'll know that we have a new text the show option or ability. So I'd like to put that out there this week and let you know that if you would like to drop a line at any time to the Milwaukee Free Press Radio Hour, you can do that by texting 414-567-1977. 414-567-1977. And yes, I did choose that number intentionally because it really rolls off the tongue, doesn't it? 567-1977. And the show is replayed throughout the week. I'm sure that diehard River West Radio listeners hear it 2-3 times over the course of the week as it's just kind of put into the loop. You can text at any time, man. You can text me on Saturday. 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Not guaranteeing I'm going to answer it, by the way, but you're welcome. Just send them over. Really interested in what you got to say. And so last week, we debuted our text the show, and we had a little giveaway. That was for the River West Radio 3rd Annual Sunset Gala Cruise, which is happening on Friday, May 29th. 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
Again, that's the third annual Sunset Gala Cruise. There's going to be, if you've never done one of these harbor cruises like me, I think we're going to be in for a treat. It's the Friday after Memorial Day. We go down, got to be, you know, I'd say get there between 6:30, 6:45, because that harbor cruise is going to depart at 7 p.m. sharp. Okay? Clock strikes 7 p.m. That boat is shoving off. And then for 2 hours, it's just cruising around down in the harbor, appreciating the skyline, appreciating the sunset, appreciating the company of one another. And, of course, the food, the raffle prizes, the karaoke, just kind of having a good time. There'll be a cash bar. Tickets, $85. Last week, we gave away a ticket to my good friend Christine Lindstrom, who texted the show and shared that her favorite Warren Zevon tune was Lawyers, Guns, and Money. And we are going to have that same offer out there today. So we're looking to hear from you. If you text the show and tell us, you know, just tell us what's on your mind this morning. We're going to be talking about, with John Silley, we're going to talk some of these advocacy points about around mass deportation. You know, hear your reaction on that. Do you support these measures that we're advocating for? Is there something that you think is, you know, higher priority than something else? I want to hear from you. 414-567-1977. And all those who text the show will be entered into a drawing for a free ticket to the third annual Sunset Gala Cruise on Friday, May 29th.

Thank you, Sade. You are tuned into the Milwaukee Free Press Radio Hour. I'm your host, Greg St. Arnold, and we are talking right now. Excuse me. It is allergy season. We are talking about Advocacy Day at the Capitol, the U.S. Capitol, that happened this past Tuesday, that was organized by the Jesuit Refugee Service USA office. So I mentioned that my wife and I went out there. We joined a delegation from the Midwest of two Michiganders, lovely people, Nick and Carrie. And it was just a nice, I mean, part of this experience was going out and being with people and being engaged in, you know, meaningful action against some of the things that we are just outraged about. And, you know, we do a lot of things around here. We attend rallies, vigils. Obviously, we've talked about the mass deportation regime. We've talked about the occupation of Minneapolis and Operation Metro Surge. But to go and also do that thing and connect and try to engage the institution and the people that really grind the gears of the institution, I think it was good for us. The experience was good. What were we actually talking about? Well, there were kind of four big asks that we brought into these offices. And John and I are going to talk a little bit, so I won't go too deeply in them, but I just want to give you a little heads up here. The first thing that we were advocating for was for the upcoming budget, the upcoming appropriations that'll come through Congress. It's, you know, fiscal year 27 or FY27. We were pushing for an $8.7 billion appropriation for humanitarian assistance and emergency refugee and migrant assistance. Now, back in 2025 with DOGE, you know, basically the whole system that existed previously was dismantled. And the president's budget request for fiscal year 25, it basically slashed humanitarian aid to zero. And what they did is there were a number of different accounts across the federal government that dispersed financial or humanitarian assistance. And they collapsed those into just two different streams. So, for example, when I worked at JRS, the State Department Bureau of Population, Refugees, and Migrants, which we just called PRM, they got millions of dollars that were specifically earmarked for refugee assistance. And JRS was one of the recipients of those funds, and we did all sorts of good work, really good work with those funds. And I was able to speak to that during some of these meetings. The one that I always go to is kind of like, what would you say has the most direct impact to American interests and specifically national security interests? Because everybody, you know, if you're trying to find common ground between different groups of people, especially those who may be interested in bipartisanship, you know, if you're talking to a Democrat who's like, yeah, we need some arguments, we need some ammunition, or some ways to engage with our Republican or more conservative colleagues. And then, of course, if you're talking to Republican colleagues, that, you know, national security is a high priority for many of them, ostensibly. But in order to make that case, you know, I would talk about the work that JRS did in Eastern Chad. And over the course of about 10 years, a little more than 10 years, JRS was the main implementing partner for secondary education in Eastern Chad. And that meant that about 80,000 refugees, primary and secondary age young people, would attend schools that were staffed and managed by the JRS Chad operation. A lot of the funding came through the United Nations High Commission on Refugees, UNHCR, as well as from the State Department. And the point I would make is that if you have 80,000, and these were Sudanese refugees, these are Sudanese refugees, you have 80,000 young people who are in Eastern Chad, which isn't a very developed or governed area,
and they don't have any kind of institutional attachment. They don't have anything that's helping them develop themselves, be connected to their communities, have a future in which they can, you know, earn a livelihood or pursue a dream or a goal. You're talking about a security risk. You're talking about a potential tinderbox that is ripe for recruitment by radical groups, armed groups, militias, as well as economic actors. You know, and what I mean by that is specifically in that region, there's a lot of gold mining. And it is like kind of off the books illicit gold mining that happens in the north of Chad and the south of Libya, right along the border. And those are very lucrative opportunities for young men, especially very dangerous, you know, unregulated. It's not that dissimilar to what you see in areas of eastern Congo, where there's trade in rare earths. And so education is really an answer to that. It is a long-term security issue, and it's an investment that will pay dividends. And we saw that just totally evaporate. Now, I got rolling on this topic, and I rolled right through the top of the hour. It is 8 o'clock, 8 a.m., and you're tuned in to WXRWLP Milwaukee 104.1 FM. This is the Milwaukee Free Press Radio Hour, and we are going to get our good friend John on the line here. So bear with us for a minute. But in the meantime, let's tune in to a little War on Drugs.

0: All right. Welcome back to the Milwaukee Free Press Radio Hour. I believe I have on the line Mr. John Seeley. John, you there?
1: I am.
0: Excellent. Excellent. You know, it's always a fun little journey trying to get people on the call in because I go through like a board and a laptop and all this stuff. So it's great to hear your voice. It makes me very happy.
1: Thanks for the invitation.
0: Yeah. So, John, I gave a little introduction of you at the very beginning of the show, and here's what I said. John Seeley is an awesome dude. End of story.
1: That's very gracious, but I am far from living up to that, but it's good to be with you and listeners.
0: Yeah. No, I mean
1: that. Forward to the conversation.
0: I didn't actually say that anyways. What I did say is you're an ultimate Frisbee enthusiast, but more importantly, for the sake of our conversation, you are the assistant to the provincial of the Midwest Province of the Society of Jesus, also known as the Jesuits, for international ministries. Did I get that part correct, at least?
1: That's right. Thanks.
0: Okay, good. And so, like, what I understand that to mean is that, you know, the Jesuits, if people don't know, Society of Jesus, known as the Jesuits, it's a religious order within the Catholic universe. And is there 18 provinces, 19 provinces globally? Do you know how many?
1: Oh, wow. There's probably, that's a great question. There's probably at least 60 or 70. There's 12 alone in India. There's 4 in the U.S., 1 in Canada.
0: I was way off. Anyway, so that's kind of the way that it's organized. You know, the society is organized into provinces, and they have geographical areas. And so the Midwest province is where Wisconsin and generally the Midwest is run. And so you work out of that office, which is also based, it was based here in Milwaukee a while ago. Is it still here, or is it down in Chicago now?
1: We have 2 province offices, 1 in Chicago. And then we have a Milwaukee annex here on the near south side.
0: Okay. Okay. Cool.
1: So I'm right at Greenfield and Layton.
0: Nice.
1: Boulevard.
0: Nice. So you're navigating construction many times a day, multiple construction projects.
1: Yeah, but I bike usually, so I can sneak around it.
0: Okay. Well, if we have time at the end, you'll have to share like maybe your north south bike route for people, because that's always a good intel to have in these times of the orange barrels. So, John, this week we were talking about JRS Advocacy Day. I mentioned that Jill and I, and you work pretty closely with my wife, Jill, we went out to D.C. and we did some in-person advocacy, and you led a group here from Milwaukee or from Wisconsin in some virtual advocacy. Can you tell us just a little bit about what that looked like? How many people in your group? What'd y'all do?
1: Sure. Yeah, our group, actually, we had Wisconsin participants and Michigan. They put our 2 states together. So we had a religious sister who works on the near south side from Wisconsin. And then on the Michigan side, we had a Jesuit pastor at their Jesu parish in Detroit proper. An attorney who's a parishioner there, and also a professor from out in Western Michigan who teaches with Jesuit Worldwide Learning, which kind of takes education to people residing in refugee camps, particularly in Eastern Africa.
0: Mm-hmm. Mm-hmm. And how many meetings did you guys do, and what was the structure of those meetings? How did they work?
1: We had 4 meetings through the day. They were all by Zoom. We met with 2 House member staffers from Wisconsin and 2 from Michigan. Mm-hmm. And the structure was, it was about a half-hour meeting. We did a little introduction today, kind of like we're doing at the top of your show here, and the role of Jesuit Refugee Services Worldwide and our experience. And then we really drilled down on 3 key issues that we were asking for. And then it just kind of opened then into freeform conversation, and we wrapped up. So each meeting was, you know, on the order of 30 minutes.
0: Yeah, yeah. And that was about the same as us. I mean, we were all kind of, whether you're virtual or in person, you're following the same structure. We had the same asks, the same talking points. And I think the only difference for us was that our first meeting, and I think we did six meetings in total. Our first meeting was just a 15-minute. That's all we could get on the schedule for Representative Kelly Morrison of the Minneapolis area. So we met with one of her staff, and that was a quick one. And then our second meeting, the office was completely full. It was Debbie Dingell, Representative Debbie Dingell of, you know, Detroit area. And so she had a big group in there meeting. And so the staffer we were meeting with, she said, can we just go meet out in the hall? And so we just stood outside her office and just had our meeting there. And that one was also about 15 minutes. But then, you know, we had a little bit more time for our subsequent meetings, and we're able to get a little deeper into the issues. You said you met with two Wisconsin congressional folks, offices. What offices were those, and how'd they go?
1: That was Representative Style, his staff. We didn't get any direct meetings with members, but his legislative coordinator, especially for in areas of, you know, foreign relations and migration, those were the people we were meeting with on legislative staff, or the key legislative coordinator. Mm-hmm. But we met with Representative Style, who's just south of Milwaukee, and then Grothman, who's north of us, you know, up in the, you know, Oshkosh area. Uh-huh. So those were the two we met with from Wisconsin.
0: Yeah.
1: The Michigan ones we met with, you know, just real briefly, was one, Wahlberg out in kind of the southern band of Michigan. And then the other one was Panadar, who is from Detroit proper, right, where a lot of our work is with the University of Detroit Mercy and Parish and a couple of high schools. And he's a fascinating story. I didn't know this before because he's over in Michigan, but he is an Indian national, was born in South India in poverty, came over on a student visa and worked his way through school to graduate school. I mean, he was doing janitorial work. He was living out of his car, got his visa status regularized, and now he's a House member. And so his own personal story just resonated so much with what we were visiting about. So that was a very friendly meeting, yeah. The easiest meeting of the day, because we were just asking, how can we better, you know, collaborate and work to advance our common cause.
0: Right. So I'm assuming, you know, an advocate for a

0: almost all, in fact, I think everybody was pretty much aligned with the agenda and what we were asking for, you know, with some nuance. And I want to say a little bit more about that in a minute. But you met with two Republican Wisconsin congressional staffs, and, you know, not just two, but I think two that are largely, as far as I can tell, have been supportive publicly of this administration's efforts across a range of issues. You know, how did it land? How did you guys get in there, and were you able to, you know, connect, make your points, get an open reception? How'd that work?
1: That's a great question. So JRS in our Washington office made the appointments, and then we just worked on, you know, the logistical part. And I guess, you know, with all of our meetings, we try to be both critical and constructive. And by that, I mean, critical means something needs to change, but constructive in the sense that we're going to put forward some solutions, which we think would be of common interest to both of us. And we try to be relational. So we try to be constructive and critical and relational. Mm-hmm. And that's why I'm envious of your meetings in person, because I think in person always allows that relational bit. It's not just a one-off meeting. It's really the continuation, or maybe in some cases, the beginning of a relationship. And that's a place where you can start to build.
0: Yeah.
1: And so we in our preparation, we had our team, each one who was preparing and spoke, and most importantly, brought human stories, because policy stuff can get kind of boring and dry and in one ear out the other, but stories to help make the case. So, for instance, in the conversation with style staffer, you know, we could talk about, maybe an area of common interest and concern is religious freedom, and religious freedom is denied, detainees.
0: Mm-hmm.
1: One, pastoral ministers or people serving in that way have been denied. We could point to cases where they've been denied entry into centers immigrants are detained. So that's a violation of religious freedom. And also people who are in our communities are afraid to come to religious services on the weekends or throughout the week because, you know, of concern for, ICE apprehensions. So they're fearful, living more so in the shadows, and not participating fully in that part of their life, which is, a human right.
0: Yeah.
1: So, we could speak to those kind of things, or make the fiscal case, the case why it would financially make sense to, reinstate humanitarian assistance for globally displaced people. It would be in our national security interest, or to get people regularized in terms of their status, who are residing here, on the taxpaying rolls. We can make the case of how much, immigrants bring into the economy in the ag sector, in the industrial sector, like in Wisconsin.
0: Right. So what I'm hearing from you, and this is something that, we were kind of coached on, and I think we very much brought it to our meetings, even though our people were kind of ideologically aligned on this, was that we had to be strategic in how we approach these issues and really find the pieces that are going to connect with those individual staff people, not even just the members, although we did do some thinking and strategizing around that. But we're looking at, who are the staff people that we are talking to? What are their issue areas? What are they going to be able to take from our meeting and carry with them into their conversations with their colleagues, into their memos to their, legislative directors or whomever. So that relational aspect is critical, as you say. And I think that's something that just came through.

0: to me more during this visit. I had never, back in 2018, I joined JRS Advocacy Day for one meeting with Gwen Moore's office, and it just happened to be because I was passing through DC at that time, and you know, they invited somebody from JRS invited me to pop in. But this is the first time I would say I did kind of this advocacy or lobbying type role. And you do have to kind of put yourself in that mindset of like, it doesn't matter who's sitting across the table from me and what my feelings might be about their wider political program. It's what information, what advocacy, what can I do in this engagement right here to move them a little further along the spectrum towards where I think they need to go. Yeah. So, and the other thing I got to say that was super helpful for me, I'm a nervous person. I was a little nervous going into some of these meetings, and you'll appreciate this. My lovely wife kind of voluntold me I would be a co-leader of the delegation for the Midwest. So that meant I got to do the like introduction and kick off these meetings. And the first couple, I was pretty nervous, but you know, you get the hang of it after a while. But what was said in kind of our pre kickoff the day meeting, from the JRS advocacy staff was, you know, think of yourself as a conduit of information for these people. Like, these staff members are really desiring of good quality information, and we have it in the form of our perspectives and the stories that we carry and the things that we're tuned into. And so almost be like a reporter giving a you know, some substantive information to them. And that really took me to a better place. Almost like I could feel like I tapped into my teacher, the teacher side of me, rather than the fierce advocate and the person who has like such strong, visceral, emotional objections to what we're seeing play out right now.
1: Right. No, well said, Greg. And that's a staffer's role, is really to listen to us. They're accountable to us. They're, you know, with the size of their portfolios, they're not experts in any of these areas. Mm-hmm. And another thing that was helpful for me is to say to us, to disarm a little bit and make it easier. You know, this is, you know, one of the highlights of their day, and the stories that we bring, the, you know, the human part of it and the relational part, you know, is enormously helpful. I mean, as individuals, we don't have a lot of power. You know, honestly, we have to admit that. Mm-hmm. But collectively, mm-hmm. we do, and we have strong, powerful stories that need to be shared with those who agree with us, and even with those with whom we differ. Maybe we can bring them along, and you know, maybe we don't see what goes on behind closed doors when they report out, or you know, or when there's discussions going on in congressional committees behind closed doors.
0: Right.
1: We don't know what impact that we have, but we have to hope, and we hear from feedback that constituency meetings are the most powerful way, you know, to help advance, you know, a common good that we hope for.
0: Yeah. Yeah. I mean, and to that point, I'll share this little story from like one of our meetings. We met with the staff of Senator Gary Peters, who sits on, he's the ranking member on the Senate Homeland Security and Governmental Affairs Committee. And so he has his own committee staff. And we had a nice sit down with two of the staff members. And Gary Peters, who's retiring this year, and he's, you know, he's a staunch Democrat, but he really values bipartisanship in that, you know, if he's going to put his name on legislation, he wants it to be legislation that's going to pass. And he's less likely to kind of, you know, sign on to something to make a statement. So when we had that conversation, and I knew that he had kind of a reputation for bipartisanship, but to hear from his staff that kind of goes into the calculation. It's not just about, you know, as it was said, like, he's there on the issue. So he agrees with, you know, some of the things we were talking about were, I mentioned the increase in the humanitarian assistance budget to $8.7 billion. There's a piece of legislation in both the House and the Senate called the Protecting Sensitive Locations Act, which would put into to law a 1,000-foot kind of buffer zone that could be in exigent circumstances. Of course, enforcement could happen in those areas, but the general policy guidance would be within 1,000 feet of a school, a hospital, a church, a court, a religious place of gathering, that immigration enforcement doesn't happen. So that's something. And so we were talking about these things, and it's like, yep, the senator's with you on that. He's with you on that. But how many Republicans have signed on to that bill? And for one of them, it was like, well, there's 32 Democrats, no Republicans yet. And then they're like, well, if some Republicans come on, then you're more likely to get him to come on, you know? And so I think that's really interesting to kind of think about that aspect of it too. It's not just about where you're at. It's about how you approach kind of the business of legislating and governing.
1: Right. Right.
0: So the last thing that I wanted to mention, because we talked about, you mentioned the, ensuring that there's chaplaincy and religious, services or just access to religious folks. I always struggle with, like, religious services sounds a little bit too, like clinical, but in these detention centers, ensuring that people have the ability to practice their religion and that they can meet with, you know, either a chaplain or an imam or somebody who can kind of provide that spiritual support to them. So that's one thing that we were advocating for. The Protective Sensitive Locations Act, and then the registry. We got a few minutes left. This was a completely new topic to me. I had no idea about it. Did you know about this? Talk about the registry a little bit.
1: Sure. Yeah, the registry program would say, and this was written into law in 1929, but it hasn't been updated very often. The last time was 1986 under President Reagan, when the registry date was moved to 1972. And what that says is, if a person is continually in country, in good standing, good character, no violations, that they could move to regularize their status, you know, become naturalized. And so it hasn't been updated since 1972. That means someone would have to be in the country since that time to be regularized. We're just saying that if we can update that, that, you know, well, we used to talk about a pathway to citizenship, but this registry program is another way in that same language, because that sometimes gets dismissed as amnesty. But this registry program is very historical in the country, that someone in good moral character can legalize their status. So that's what we were asking for. It's H.R. 4696 is the act that's out there, and it's in judiciary right now. And, you know, that would be one way that we could, you know, make for mixed status families and individuals who've been here for a long time contributing, that we could help, you know, kind of regularize their status and make life a lot easier and a lot better for all of us, I think.
0: Yeah. You know, it's interesting. I was just doing a little prep last night, and I should have done this before I went to Advocacy Day, but there was some polling done in 2025 in swing states, six swing states, including Wisconsin, about immigration policies that people support. A really interesting form of polling known as public consultation, which I won't get into, but just to say it really allows people to kind of put their voice behind what they believe, the policies, not just like what is your general feeling about immigration, is it good or bad, but like what policies do you think ought to be pursued? And the highest polled policy that had a majority across the political spectrum in all six of those states was path to citizenship, or regularizing people who are here without documentation. Even among Republicans in five of those six states, a majority of people supported a path to citizenship or long-term permanent residency, which is what this registry would do, is that after that defined period of time, if you were here for, you know, consistently, meaning you didn't leave and go back and leave and go back, if you were in good moral character, didn't commit any crimes, then you would be able to register as a permanent resident after a defined period of time. far more popular than mass deportation policy, many of these other things that we've seen this administration pursue. So this is the way. This is the way, and people support it. And this is how we kind of make it happen, is to try and persuade people that it's the way.
1: Yeah, that, absolutely. I think right now we're deporting only less than 14% of the people being deported have any criminal record. And we were promised by this administration that they're going to go after the worst of the worst, you know. Well, in reality, to meet their quotas, they're deporting, you know, gardeners, not gang members, I've heard it say, you know.
0: Yeah.
1: And that's massively unpopular, massively unsustainable, massively cruel. That's the main thing I think that we've experienced in our stories.
0: Yeah.
1: And as people of faith or people of goodwill, common cause, you know, that's just such an affront and violation to human dignity.
0: I apologize. I always mismanage the time. We're running out of time. I got to cut you off. It's been a pleasure. We'll get you back for more, all right?
1: Thanks, Greg, for the conversation.
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0: welcome to Ability MKE Now. My name is Sue Roscoff. Ability MKE Now is where we are dedicated to inclusion, connection, community, bringing people together and being relevant to everybody. That's what we do here. We're bringing people with disabilities and people who don't have a disability together, enjoying life here in the Milwaukee area. We all have our own experience with disability, whether it's our own, with people we know, or with people we encounter in our everyday lives. We all have different and unique abilities, and that is what we celebrate. Here at Ability MKE Now, we celebrate the ability in all of us. Joining me today is my co-host, Michael Martin Hummel, a writer, speaker, and podcaster dedicated to bridging the gap between disabled and able-bodied people. And Michael, how are you doing? I'm so, so happy to have you joining us, as always.
1: I'm good, thank you. Good to see you.
0: Good to see you, too. So what's happening in your corner of the world?
1: Yesterday was my anniversary, and in 3 days is my birthday.
0: This is a big week.
1: Yeah.
0: Well, happy anniversary to you and your lovely wife. And any big celebration plans for either that or for your birthday this year?
1: Actually, we had a quiet time, and my mother-in-law bought us dinner.
0: Aww.
1: And we just ate it.
0: That sounds fabulous. I love that.
1: Yeah.
0: So always, you know, we always need an excuse to celebrate, and what better thing to celebrate than a longstanding relationship like that. So that is fantastic. And I didn't realize how close our anniversaries are, because ours was just a little over a week ago. We had April 27th was our big day.
1: And, oh, wow.
0: Yeah, so we actually just, oh, I still can't quite believe this one. 30 years.
1: How many years?
0: 30.
1: <What?
0: laughs> 30. So, and how about you? How many?
1: Seven.
0: Seven, excellent.
1: And in a few months, it'll be 10 years together.
0: Excellent. Love it. Always good things to celebrate. And relationships are huge, aren't they? You know,
1: because they can be.
0: Having good relationships is huge. And that's, you know, when we look around at all the people that we've gotten to meet, we've had the pleasure of meeting and getting to know here, and through the networking we do, you know, I think back to the, oh, actually this goes back probably, I don't know, 20 plus years. The whole concept of networking was something that I was like, what do you mean? Okay, networking groups. It took me a little bit, honestly, to wrap my head around why that was important and what was that going to do and how does this work? And the whole concept of that was something that took me a little bit to buy into, but oh my goodness, the value of creating relationships and taking the time to reach out and actually make yourself available out there and to really create those relationships with others. You know, networking is not about, you know, I want to sell my stuff. That's not what it is. At least that's not what it should be. When I think about like business networking or being part of organizations, all of that can all kind of fall into that kind of that concept of networking, and being part of a group can really make a difference for a person in so many ways. And there's so many choices out there. Have you ever belonged to any clubs or organizations like that?
1: Oh, yeah, totally. There's a few of them that I have belong to, and I love the idea of belonging to a group. The only thing that I would say is it's important to figure out what you belong to, and if it's a good fit, which does take a little time to figure out.
0: I hear that. Yep, because I know one thing that we enjoy, we've enjoyed for a long time, is a group. Well, I mean, everybody knows about Skeet Club. I can imagine there might be people who are not familiar with us yet, which is hard to believe. But It's all good. Skiing, water skiing. That is kind of a second family for us. We talk about our ski family. And believe it or not, here in Wisconsin, on the 5th of May, so on your anniversary, our club started the season. They actually were skiing on Pewaukee Lake yesterday. And I'm telling you, it was cold enough that I said no thank you. I watched and cheered because I think the water temp was maybe 50-ish degrees. And pretty sure, yeah, I even asked somebody when they came off the water, which is warmer, the air or the water? And they said the air, which made me really sad because I knew it was getting down to close to 50 at that point. And yeah, pretty chilly. But that's what dedication's all about. So you got to start and get it in there.
1: If I do anything with water, it has to be close to bath water temp.
0: And it'll get there. I know with by us by the time we hit typically mid-July and then through the rest of the season, it's usually in that realm and absolutely lovely. But yeah, getting started is a little rough. But again, that goes back to who you surround yourself with. We're with wonderful folks that enjoy a similar passion. We enjoy water skiing. We enjoy helping our community. We are our organization, it's a 501c3 because we do there's an education component to what we do in teaching folks our sport and community efforts that go into that. And you know, when you are in the same or similar mind frame and can bring a group together like that, really big things can happen. Even things like around Christmas time, I still giggle because I think it's a fun idea. We literally gather a boatload of food for the food pantry. So bringing the actual one of our boats to a local store, and we work with folks to help with making donations happen. And collectively, you know, it's not one person buying a whole bunch of stuff. It's literally dozens and dozens of people saying, "Yep, I can get an extra couple little things here," and put it in the boat, and we collect a boatload of food and donate that to the local food pantry. And it's a fun concept. It's like I say, it's around the holidays, so people are dressed up and do the holiday spirit and all that around that time as well. And that's where, again, bringing the passions together, doing that kind of fun, those kinds of fun things, connections, community, that's what we're all about. And I absolutely love that we can do that type of thing. And there's other clubs we belong to as well. And like you said, where your passion is where you're going to naturally find yourself. One group that we've been with for a long time is Optimist Club. And that's one that I find people don't know what that one is because there's an obvious thought of, oh, I'm Optimist Club. You know, I can imagine they're all positive and all. Really, they're all about kids and bringing out the best in kids and doing great things for the youth and our community. And that has been another place where we've found great connections with people because we have very similar values, similar passions in what we do. And I could say similar for what we do with our business networking and whatnot. Are there other groups that you've found yourself associated with over the years too?
1: I have probably, well, for the most part, it's business writing and groups that are similar to that. Those are
0: Okay.
1: like what I like the most. So I've been
0: Excellent.
1: writing for since I'm about 15, almost 50, so it's been a while.
0: And what types of things do you enjoy writing about the most?
1: I started off writing poetry when I was a kid, and then it became writing for the newspaper, like this human interest, hard news, and just things like that. So it's basically a little bit of everything.
0: Have you come out with a book yet or anything along those lines?
1: I have one book. I'm not very proud of it, It was basically a bunch of ideas that I had, and I had like the reason I wrote it was because I had to get it out. It was just my ideas on disability, and what I think about it, how we can like bridge the gap and get it closer. And I'm probably going to eventually do a volume two, a better one. The first one, I didn't. I'm a fiction writer mostly, and I didn't really want to write it, but it was like one of those things where I had these ideas, and they were basically keeping me up at night. So it was the book was like basically writing itself. So
0: Awesome.
1: I had to get it out.
0: And that, you kind of have a calling when that's happening, that you
1: Yeah.
0: know there's a piece here, I've got to do this. So, well, with you said that it had to do a lot with different ideas surrounding, bridging that gap between able body and disabled type topics, if I heard you correctly. So, what can you share an idea or two that you had in there?
1: Actually, I can, but it'll be very vague because it's been years since I've even looked at it.
0: Okay.
1: It was basically part of it was built around relationships and how important they are for the to figure out like the different kinds of relationships you have, like with either between friends or girlfriend boyfriend. And it was another one was just basically part of it was thinking about school because like important one of the important things about life when you're young is, especially when I grew up, like the ADA was pretty young when I was in high school, so it was a lot of it was touched on what was important as far as school and the dynamics between the teachers and students and students and students and all that stuff.
0: Excellent. And those topics, that's I'm just picturing here, like that's kind of a that's a hard topic, right? There's a lot going on there.
1: It can be because, like I said, when you are in school, there's a lot that in your kid, there's a lot that's you're going through, and you have to navigate like life and your growing body, and the fact that, why do these kids not like me? And why are you not like, why don't you have the same relationship with kids that are similar to you than kids that aren't? Because when I was a kid, I started off playing lizard basketball. So I did have a group of kids that I was able to like speak to and hang out with and be friends with, and I definitely found myself gravitating toward them more and just being more comfortable on them. Yeah.
0: Nice. Yeah, that's where finding your people, finding
1: Yeah.
0: those that you connect with, and having that community makes such a difference. And that's where, even with what we're doing here, having this, having Ability MKE now with River West Radio, this is a massive community that we have the privilege of sharing information, sharing people, sharing thoughts out there that often, I think a lot of things that come up here, where else are you going to hear it? It's different, it's unique, and I think it's such a privilege that we're able to share what we do here. And with this wonderful community, I do want to just take a minute here and share that there is such a great event coming up that River West is providing, this opportunity for a sunset boat tour. It is going to be coming up super soon here, on May 29th, 2026. So the Sunset Boat Tour, it's River West Radio's third annual event. It runs from 7 to 9 p.m. Hop on board starting at 6:30. And so tickets are on sale now for River West Radio's third annual Sunset Gala Cruise. 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We missed last year, but we were on it a previous year, and I am telling you that so much fun. The views that you get out there, the time on the water. I mean, okay, we're water skiers. I'm already partial to being on the water, being on boats, but really, again, when we talk about community, what an amazing community there. So many of the show hosts attend, and to even to have that chance to interact with the other hosts, and if you've been listening to the radio shows that are here on River West, and you want a chance to talk to any of the show hosts, this is a great opportunity. It really is bringing a great community together, and I'm excited. This is going to be coming up quick because again, it's May 29th, and today is May 6th. So get that in your memory bank so that you can go ahead and look that one up with riverwestradio.com. It's
1: Sounds like a lot of fun.
0: so much fun. Oh, and to have it be a sunset cruise, that's beautiful because Milwaukee's a really gorgeous place. We're on Lake Michigan. It's a lake that's big enough where when you're on it, you can't see land on the other side. You got Milwaukee at one side of you, and all you see the other direction is water. It is beautiful.
1: I didn't realize it was that big.
0: It is massive. So yeah, it truly is. It's huge. It's gorgeous, and the way the area is where the boats come down the Milwaukee River and go out into the harbor. Depending on what the weather's like that day, they can go further out or not. And I just remember last time when we went, I have so many pictures. We have so many great memories from that night. It was so much fun. Wish you lived a little closer.
1: When I
0: You
1: was a
0: could
1: kid,
0: join.
1: I used to go to a camp, and one day we would go on boats and go to the bay, and they just take a ride. It was a lot of fun. And when I was younger, when I was like anywhere from like 10 to like teenage years, I used to go fishing with my father, which was one of my favorite childhood memories. Probably is actually.
0: Awesome. And actually I can share a little bit with that too, because when I was growing up north, we would do camping many weekends of the summer, and we always would go fishing. And that's one of my favorite memories, is literally just sitting in the boat, relaxed, listening to Bob Uecker on the radio, because we'd have the Brewers are playing, and that was always on. And yeah, those great memories. Absolutely love it.
1: No, I love you.
0: Yeah, oh, there's nothing quite like Bob Uecker.
1: No.
0: Always, he's my one of my, those voices. When you hear his voice, you're right there. So one, a couple other things I know I want to mention before we I'm loving this conversation. Kurt was telling me earlier about some new things that are coming up with Spirit of the Game Foundation. So again, that Spirit of the Game Foundation, they've got a website, spiritofthegame.org. It's not plural anywhere in there. It's spiritofthegame.org. And they are such a unique organization, literally worldwide global presence. They are having a new thing starting, actually. They're having a social impact summit. And I just went to the website to catch up on some of the details, and I see they're revamping their website too. So there's a lot happening here. The Social Impact Summit is taking place in August this year. So August 2026. It runs from August 9th through the 15th. So it starts on a Sunday, goes through Saturday. And they are having daily at 3 o'clock. Ben Thomas is going to be leading a conversation about sustained ability. Again, sustained ability. So, totally hitting on what we do here, and it's going to be a hot topic that entire week. And I'm excited to hear more. So far, I've heard just a little snippet of what to expect, and that's just one of the sessions. There's going to be, oh my gosh, a social impact summit. So there's going to be a list of different activities and topics and things throughout that week. And as I learn more, I can share more. But as of now, that's all I know. So at least I can make sure I get that on my calendar and to remember that at 3 o'clock each day, the week of August 9th through the 15th, that there's going to be again led by Ben Thomas. Sustained ability through the Social Impact Summit. So yeah, Spirit of the Game Foundation is has really been a big presence even with us here. I mean, quite frankly, we're on Zoom doing this, and all these meetings, all these the podcasting we do, all this stuff is really because Spirit of the Game is hosting us. We're using their Zoom account to do all these things, and they sometime I'll have to have Kurt on here again to touch a bit more on all the different things that their organization is doing and the difference they're making worldwide. So I'm going to allow that be a conversation for when we have either Emily or Kurt on here. However, I can at least share from their website. I'm going to read it directly from their website what their mission is. Their mission is to inspire and empower individuals and organizations to take personal accountability for their impact on the world. We pursue this mission through four main pillars. The first, an international NGO network of national and local chapters. Second, an impact coaching and consulting coalition working with corporations, entrepreneurs, universities, schools, and individuals. Third, the Impactful Women's Network and the Impactful Business Network with other impactful networks in the works. And last, a global social movement based on, quote, a new definition of winning with the founding principles of Spirit of the Game as the cornerstone of the world's first crowdsourced life philosophy. That was a mouthful, but so much in there. Oh my goodness. So again, they're doing great things, and I'm thrilled for all of what they have put together so far, and it's they're just growing. So that's something to take notice of because they are making a difference out there and creating a global community. As we're speaking about communities, they're creating a global one they're all about impact. I mean, you heard it right in there with their mission and making a difference.
1: I love that. I'm curious to hear more because like the idea of sustainability piques my interest.
0: Excellent. And that is, you know, I think that's one thing that I know I personally don't take enough notice of. I'm so wrapped up in my world, my inner world here. It's like you got to remember that there's a big, huge, wide world out there that is getting smaller and smaller through technology. We're very much more connected worldwide than what we've ever been, and that's, I think, only just going to get more and more in that direction. And for something like Spirit of the Game, where they are making that impact and being that resource, it is so idealistic, and something that I really know that I don't pay enough attention to. And I'm grateful that there's others who have taken it to heart and have really made that difference there, because I should be doing more of that myself.
1: Yeah.
0: And we've got Marianne of Waikiki joining us. I know we're getting close to the end here, but I do want to make sure to give her a moment to make some comments here about Clean Water Foundation. So, Marianne, you want to come on in and join us? Let's see if my timing is good with her. She's been doing so much. Her website is actsofkindnessseries.com. She's been a massive corner of what we've been doing here for years. Marianne, go ahead. Let me see if she unmuted for just a second. Oh, there must be. Timing is everything, right? So Marianne, if you're able to unmute, feel free to join in the conversation here. But yeah, there's
2: Aloha, Milwaukee.
0: Hey,
2: Good.
0: Marianne, how are you?
2: Aloha, Milwaukee. And thank you so much for having this radio show. And earlier topic, the topic was one that connects every person on earth and water. Clean water means health, hope, kindness, and life itself. Peace, love, happiness, and thanks. So, hi again, everyone. I'm Marianne Ambrose, the creator of the Acts of Kindness series. And today we're talking about the importance of clean drinking water and how small acts of kindness can create a big waves across the world. And did you know that millions of people still do not have access to safe drinking water? Something as simple as turning on a faucet that's not available everywhere. This is why organizations like Clean Water Foundation work so hard to bring water filters and education to communities in needs. And the Acts of Kindness series is more than something that we drink. Water connects oceans, animals, families, and communities. In my fourth book, dedicated to Leanne McLaughlin, Clean Water Foundation, Cool Acts of Kindness for Climate Change, Waterflow the Death Whale reminds us to protect our oceans and respect the earth. And in Underwater Acts of Kindness, Noah, the Hard of Hearing Whale, teaches us that every voice matters, even the quiet ones, too. So today we invite our listeners to think about one simple question. What acts of kindness can I do this week to involve water? Maybe it's conserving water at home, picking up trash near a beach or a park, donating to a clean water foundation project, teaching children about protecting oceans, sharing reusable water bottles instead of plastic. Every drop matters. We also want to thank Liam McLaughlin for his dedication to bringing clean water solutions in communities and schools. The acts of kindness ripple outward just like waves in the ocean and around your lake in Milwaukee. So remember, peace, love, happiness, and thanks. This is Marianne of Waikiki. I'm also on the World of Ability radio show, doing our book club featuring that book, Cool Acts of Kindness, every Saturday with our storyteller, Santa Papa John, and host Kurt and Sue Roscoff, which is supported through the Disability Channel out of Toronto, Canada. And we're also being showcased on the Mark TV in Phoenix, Arizona, with 220 networks, and on the Mark TV and nonprofit TV in Texas. So many great people of networking. So I just wanted to share that. Peace, love, happiness, and thanks to you, Milwaukee. Aloha. I'm Marianne of Waikiki.
0: Excellent. Yeah, so many great people surrounding us everywhere. Thank you so much for joining us. My name again is Sue Roscoff, with Michael Hummel and Marianne of Waikiki. For all of us here with Ability MKE Now, as always, we thank you.
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5: 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I'm Suki Pett, and you're listening to Now What on River West Radio, WXRW LP Milwaukee, 104.1 FM. And we have a lot to get to today. We want to talk about the seven deadly sins and excess and mochi and penis-shaped pastries from Portugal. 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Don't be square, don't miss out. Either you're on the boat or you're off the boat. So, happy Friday. It's a beautiful spring day here in Milwaukee. Gorgeous. Everything in my garden, or lots of things in my garden, are beginning to bloom. But you know, when I plant my garden, I usually plant, you know, I plant all the spring blooming bulbs in the fall the way you're supposed to. And then, you know, like probably in the next few weeks, I will plant the summer blooming bulbs, the tender bulbs like gladiolus and dahlias and calla lilies and all sorts of things like that. And I tend to plant a lot. I think last year I planted 600 bulbs. Some people might think that that's excessive. So excess is one of the things that I actually want to talk about today. As you may know, this past Monday evening, was the Met Gala at the Metropolitan Museum of Art in New York City. And the Met Gala is a fundraiser for the Costume Institute at the Metropolitan Museum. And this year, it was sponsored and hosted by Jeff Bezos and his wife, Lauren Sanchez Bezos. So because of who was hosting it, there were protests outside the Met. There was an alternative gala put on by laborers and Amazon workers at the Meatpacking District in New York, which is like the West 20s and teens, way west where it actually used to be a meatpacking district, and now it's very chic and wonderful. But so the Met Gala raises funds for the Costume Institute. And so the highlight, at least for, you know, us plebs who will never set foot inside a Met Gala, is seeing the photographs and seeing the TV clips of these celebrities or wannabe celebrities on the red carpet being photographed in their crazy costumes. And every year there's a theme, and this year's theme was fashion is art, or fashion as art. And most of the costumes go beyond fashion in that they were made for that person for that day. It's not something that's going to be copied and, you know, sold by ABS or, you know, Express or some of the knockoff companies. It's, you know, sometimes it's someone wearing something really vintage, or, and I mean vintage like from a couture house, not vintage from like the thrift store down the street. But mostly it appears that people have costumes made for them. and it costs $100,000 a ticket to go to the Met Gala. And from everything I've read about it, I mean, it's not something I've ever aspired to go to, and I think it's pretty safe to say that I will never get to go to it, and that's fine. But from everything I've read about the Met Gala, once you're inside, it's no fun. Like, I've read there's precious little to eat and drink, and most of what there is isn't very good, and people are sort of crammed together in chairs, and it's not very comfortable, and you're uncomfortable in your costumes. I mean, some of these, the length of the skirts and the trains, I don't know how people were walking in them. I couldn't walk in something like that in bare feet or sneakers, never mind in heels. But so it seems especially tone deaf to have this at this time this year, when we've been in a war of choice for almost 70 days, and we don't even know why we're in this war. I think, you know, you can make the discussion that there will be some way or another that someone can enrich themselves by it, but that's not us. But this gala is really, you know, it seems very much Marie Antoinette-ish and let them eat cake-ish at this time when, you know, gas is close to $5 a gallon. Grocery prices have been going up 10% a month. And if you think about that, that means if they keep rising at 10% a month, within a year they will have gone up 120%. So, like, think about that. If something costs you $5 now, if it doubles, it's $10, and if it goes up 120%, it's $15. Think about that. Think about, like, a $5 cup of coffee costing you $15, or a $5 candy bar costing you $15. It's crazy. So it was very tone deaf, and one of the people who traditionally attends the Met Gala, since it's in New York City, is the mayor of New York City. And to his credit, Mayor Mamdani did not attend. I don't remember if he was at the protest pro-labor, Amazon laborers, you know, counter event, or if he was at something else, but he made a point of not going to this. And so, you know, contemplating this event in light of what we're living with, I mean, we're seeing our rights being taken away. You know, people are, various state legislatures and governors across the South are attempting to gerrymander again to crack and break up any majority black districts, so the black votes will be diluted. And so people of color in those states and those cities will not have appropriate representation. They won't be able to elect the people they choose. I believe it's in Louisiana, where there are two male congressman, Cleo and Troy, and I'm blanking out on their last names. And if you're listening, I am so sorry that I am not remembering your last names. But they're in Congress now, but the way the new redistricting lines have been drawn, their districts won't exist anymore. And these men were elected by their constituents to represent them in Congress. And all of us are entitled to have proper representation. And of course, you know, the old chestnut about no taxation without representation has a lot of value to it still. So all of this excess got me thinking about the seven deadly sins, because of course, why wouldn't it? And it's not just the excess we saw at the Met Gala, but it's the ongoing excess and theft of our money and our resources and our house, because the White House is really belongs to the people of the United States, not to the president. You know, the president and the first lady and the first family are temporary tenants. They get to live there as long as the president is president. But that's it. And the sitting president treats it like it's another one of his crap-ass properties. So he's sort of the embodiment of all of the seven deadly sins. If the seven deadly sins were, you know, rolled into one orange, porcine, flatulent, effluvious, illiterate, inarticulate, and that's on a good day, single human form, it would be President Trump. So naturally, the seven deadly sins come to mind. And I was trying to see if I could name them all from memory. And I got five. Now, to be fair, I thought that anger was one of them. It's actually termed as wrath here. So really, I got six. The one I forgot was pride. But because I all know you love Latin and you love hearing me read to you from Wikipedia, I'm going to read them all. First, pride. In Latin, superbia, which sounds a lot like suburbia, but different. Excessive love of self or belief in one's own greatness, often considered the root of all other sins. Or you could just call it malignant narcissism and get on with your day. Greed, avaricia, an excessive hoarding desire for material wealth or earthly goods.

old-looking coinage on the doors of the offices of his cabinet secretaries, and no, you can't make this up, and no, he's not doing the playbook that Vinny the Chin used to do, walk around in his bathrobe and pretend that he was insane so that he could cop an insanity defense. No, this man really is insane. So we had pride, superbia, greed, avaricia. Next, we have envy, which is NVIDIA. And I thought that NVIDIA was also some kind of chip or vaccine or something scientific. Then we have wrath, which is Ira. And the Ira that I know, hi Ira, if you're listening to this, is not particularly wrathful. Then we have lust, which is luxuria, which is kind of funny. And Wikipedia defines lust as a disordered desire for or enjoyment of sexual pleasure. Now, let's back up a moment here. Why is sexual pleasure a disordered desire, Wikipedia? That definition must have been written by a artificially unintelligent bot who has never experienced sexual pleasure. So let's just leave that one where Jesus flung it. The next one is gluttony, or gula, which is a disordered love of consuming too much, usually food or drink. Now, again, Wikipedia, AI, this is very judgy. Who are you to decide what is disordered? And who are you to decide what is excess? Really, I mean, you know, if I eat 10 strawberries, is that excessive? Are you going to put me down for gluttony or gula in Latin? And then the last deadly sin is sloth, acedia or acedia. We usually pronounced our C's in Latin as soft C's like Caesar. So I think it would be acedia, but I'm not sure. So acedia, acedia, spiritual laziness, or the willful refusal to pursue what is good and right. Now, here I take great umbrage at this, because to me, sloth is like when I have a list, a to-do list as long as my arm, and what I decide that I'm going to do is lie outside in the grass and look at the sky and, you know, pick out one weed every hour. To me, that's sloth. You know, sloth is lazing around when you're not sick and you have stuff to do, but you just damn well don't want to do it. So you're just going to like laze around and maybe indulge in a whole bunch of all of the other seven deadly sins while you're doing it. I wonder how many of these sins you could, like, if you were eating too much, but you were envying something that someone else was eating or something. I don't know. I'd have to think about that a little bit more. But yeah, so let's get back to the Met Gala and the thought of excess. I mean, on the one hand, the people who go to this thing, most of them are, you know, sold to us as celebrities and, you know, like I and other people commenting on, you know, these various threads online, had not heard of most of them. I mean, yes, Lizzo and Rihanna and Nicole Kidman and Bad Bunny. And yeah, we know who those people are and they're bona fide celebrities. But some of these other people, all single name people, listen, single name people, let me tell you something about having a single name. You can go by your single name, but you're not going to get famous because you have a single name. Cher got famous because she was Cher. Madonna got famous because she's Madonna. She didn't get famous because she called herself Madonna. So just think about that. And, you know, maybe you want to get famous first before you just use the one name. So there's that. Now, I'm not opposed to excess on its own terms, but I do think that this is really, in this particular day,

0: at this particular time, I think it's really tone deaf. I think that, you know, a lot of people are hurting. And although I would say that Eric and I are luckier than many, we are still feeling it. He happened to have an appointment the other day and went grocery shopping after his appointment and was, you know, we do a lot of our shopping via Instacart. Make of that what you will, but when you don't drive, it's worth, you know, it's worth paying for, because otherwise you have to get to the store, et cetera, et cetera, et cetera. So he hadn't been, you know, face-to-face in a store with current prices and was shocked, you know, came home with a couple of bags, small bags of a handful of things, and it was $60-something dollars. And, you know, one of the many problems that this dumbass administration is having is that they're trying to tell people that their lived experience isn't real, and that's just bullshit, and it is real, and you can't tell people that something they're experiencing isn't happening when it is. I mean, you can try, but you're not going to succeed. You know, you can make up something and tell people it's a fact. You can lie to them. But when it's someone's lived experience, we all know, and this goes well beyond any political party or any other thing that might, in way in which we might differ, we all know that the $100 we spent at the grocery store a year ago maybe gets us $65 or $70 worth of food. We see the difference. If you drive, I don't, but if you drive and you're regularly filling your car up with gas, you see the difference. It's a big difference. And since wages are not going up hardly at all, and certainly not on a pace with the inflation that we're seeing, you know, what it's coming down to is people are having to make choices that are unpleasant or uncomfortable, sometimes choices that you shouldn't have to make. We've been clarifying a lot of groceries, which means you're still paying for the groceries like long after they've been eaten. You know, I don't know if you know Klarna specifically, but there's PayPal Pay in 4, there's Affirm, there's Shop Pay, there's Apple Pay, there's a million of them where you're basically the company fronts the cost of your purchase if you're approved, and you pay, with Klarna, it's 4 payments. You pay about a quarter, maybe a little bit more, depending on the purchase, up front, and then you pay the remainder off every 2 weeks till it's paid off in 4 payments. So it's very easy to do that, because it's like you order $80 worth of groceries, but you're paying $20 up front. But the thing is that the $20 is add up. And, you know, all of a sudden you've got like $400 worth of Klarnas that are all coming due on the same day. So a lot of people are Klarna-ing necessities like groceries, maybe prescriptions, maybe gas, and credit cards are getting maxed out. And these morons think that because the stock market goes up and down because the president is manipulating the market, you know, like 10 minutes before the market opens, he announces we have a ceasefire with Iran. And then, you know, after the market closes, then he announces that, oh, oops, we bombed Iran during the ceasefire. And then the market goes down, and then it goes up, and then it goes down. And it's just a bunch of bullshit manipulation on the part of the administration. And they're all getting rich. But, you know, this is why, this is one of the many reasons why, and I know you're disappointed that I haven't yet gotten to the penis-shaped Portuguese pastries, but I'm saving the best for last, from Portugal, which I said because I said Portuguese. When this administration is over, and at some point it will be over, when this administration is over, we don't need just like a good Justice Department. And don't even get me going on that one. That's a whole other show rant. We need the equivalent of Nuremberg trials. We need accountability. I personally don't think that this country can ever truly heal or come together until we see the powerful and the rich doing their perp walks and being arrested and being tried and spending time in jail and paying huge fines. And, you know, we're going to need a firestorm both of investigations, hearings, and trials, as well as legislation. No one who has committed the kind of grifting that is going on in the Oval Office, and it's not just the president and his family, it's all of his very rich cabinet members. You know, we had to give $40 million to Milei in Argentina because otherwise somebody of the Treasury Secretary, Scott Bessent, who is easily, one of the most supercilious human beings I have ever seen on TV and has one of the most, and I can't speak German, so I'm not even going to try to say it, punchable faces that I have ever seen. Every time I see Scott Bessent on TV, I want to throw things at the TV. But since the show is almost over, I'm not going to let you down. The penis-shaped Portuguese pastries are known as, and I'm going to mangle this because I don't speak Portuguese, bolos de São Giancarlo or dolces fálicos. Okay, we got that. Sweet phalluses. That's a pickup line I never heard before. You know, I always heard the check was in the mail, but and other things that I probably shouldn't say on the air. These penis-shaped pastries, which are filled with custard, I might add, are a traditional specialty from the town of Amarante, particularly during celebrations for St. Giancarlo in January and in June. So June, we're in May now, folks. You can get there for the penis pastries next month if you hurry. Rooted in pagan fertility rites, these cakes are exchanged as love tokens, good luck charms for singles, and symbols of fertility topped with sugar or cream. Key facts, according to Wikipedia, about Amarante's phallic cakes. Okay, the tradition, I only have a couple minutes left, is believed to stem from pre-Christian fertility rituals that were later adopted into local Catholic celebrations for Saint Giancarlo, a known matchmaker in Amarante. They're also given to single women to help them find a partner. Well, I'm not a single woman. I don't need a partner. One is enough. Yes, I love you, Eric, but one husband or one partner at a time is enough. But the cakes look really good, and I could do with that. And I did say that I was going to talk to you about mochi, but I'm not going to. I lied about that because I just got too busy with excess and, you know, Portuguese sweet phalluses, custard-filled, penis-shaped pastries. But I would like to remind you that I'm Suki Pet, and you're listening to Now What on River West Radio, WXRWLP Milwaukee 104.1 FM and riverwestradio.com online. And don't miss the boat. 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So we've put in a full afternoon, haven't we? We've had excess and the seven deadly sins and the administration and penis-shaped pastries from Portugal with sugar and cream. And you can't tell at all, can you, that I'm just really, really hankering for something sweet and something really sweet and something really bad for me.
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0: Hello, River West. Hello, Milwaukee. You are tuned in to the News Hole on River West Radio. I am your host, Eric, and I'm joined, as usual, by my comrade,
1: AJ.
0: All righty. And thank you for tuning in and spending a little bit of time with us. It's good for your brain to tune into the News Hole, so you should do it as much as you can. As much as we're available, which, you know, might be changing. We might have more time, more News Hole content coming up in the summer if I can find the time and AJ can find the time. I assume you're going to continue to help me out with my little radical projects here.
1: Oh, for sure.
0: Good. Excellent. Jade couldn't make it, or she is on her way. I think we might see. But otherwise, we have a topic of the utmost importance. You know, when, like, the reason that we started the News Hole was the recognition of kind of the integration, I would say, maybe of two problems. One is media literacy, mm-hmm. right? Like, how can we teach people the fundamental and most important lessons about what technology does to them and how it is impacting them? Because, you know, AJ and I have been studying philosophy for a long time and politics and education and all these topics. And, you know, I sort of find ourselves plagued by the, you know, the challenge of getting people to understand how to free their own minds. And that's about, like, how do we understand what our own traps are, right? This is universal, right? Like, it's not as though, you know, I'm trying to impart some knowledge to people, like I'm some sage or anything like that. It's more that, like, I've been obsessed with trying to figure out a couple of these kinds of questions, specifically around technology and media. And that obsession has led me to develop some helpful answers, right? And I want to be able to share those with other people, because I have a lot of students who come through my class who struggle with their connection to media and their relationship to it. Many of them talk all the time about how difficult they find it to to separate themselves, or to, like, you know, move away from the media that they consume, that they love. They're like, well, it makes me feel great, but I know it's, like, making me also sad. And, like, how do you deal with that? How do you make changes? So that's a long-winded way of saying, like, media literacy is a central aspect of what we do here on the News Hole. And then secondary to that is education, right? More broadly speaking, right? Like, how do we educate people about how to get involved in their community? And to me, that requires a form of news and journalism. We've called it solutions journalism on this show before, which is a familiar style, where instead of talking about all the problems that exist in society alone so that we will feel despair, we talk about those problems in a way that helps us learn about them, get the context about them, so that we're less frightened about them, so they're less anxiety-inducing. And then we also then spend some time talking about what we can do, right? What things need to happen. And sometimes those questions are big, right? Sometimes those things are like, we, AJ and I, and you, our dear listeners, can't really transform our society just by what we think and what we talk about. But we have to kind of start somewhere. And so that's the approach we're going to take today. And so one of the topics we brought up a few weeks ago was about a public education model and what it might look like to have a system that is better than the one that we currently have. And I do think it's important that we start maybe talking about what that new system will look like. And as AJ suggested right before we got on the air, to do that, we have to essentially start by talking about how the system we currently have got the way that it is and what those problems are. So let's start with that kind of conversation. Like, what would you argue, AJ, is the biggest problem with the public education system? Let's just do it nice and easy and, like, not be like in America or in the world, but, like, mm-hmm. let's think of Milwaukee, right? Because this is the place that we can impact, and I think it's important to frame our conversations around, like, where we have an impact. So let's talk about kids in Milwaukee. What is the problem facing Milwaukee public school kids?
1: Well, I think one of the issues I've always had about public education is that, you know, the idea of public education, for those who are, like, education nerds, that John Dewey is always referenced a lot. And John mm-hmm. Dewey's idea of public education is that this is, if you want to talk about democracy, you start in education.
0: Yeah.
1: And you need to have youth understand what that is by having some sort of democratic laboratory in the school.
0: Yeah.
1: Now, we're not going to do a whole deep dive because I think you can do a day lecture on Dewey and all that. But what it comes down to is that has never been the case.
0: Yeah.
1: You know, the classrooms are never democratic, you know, in the sense of what John Dewey wanted to achieve and everything. Instead, it is really this banking model way of educating where you're going to come to class. Here's what 2 + 2 is. You're going to learn 2 + 2, recite it back to me. Very good. You get a grade. Mm-hmm. You know, you're going to do the same thing. Here's how the United States got started. How the 13 colonies were in play, blah, mm-hmm. blah, blah. So it's always been this, some sort of educators up front telling the kids what to do. Kids recite, they bank it. Hopefully they bank it all the way through high school, then into college. And this means a rubric, which for those who don't know, a rubric is, it's a metric of saying, okay, if student A did all these things, that's how you get an A.
0: Mm-hmm.
1: And then gradiates from A down to F, as we all know. But if you look at, like, within Milwaukee, and I've shown this before in my geography of race class, when you see underperforming schools that happen to be on the north and west side of Milwaukee versus those on the east side
0: mm-hmm.
1: of Milwaukee, then it's like, well, they're underperforming because they're not great students. Well, is it? Or is it because they don't have the resources they need outside of school? What kind of home life do they have? You know, what kind, are they even sleeping well? Are they having the nutrition they need to have in their development years in order to, you know, make sure the brain does what it needs to do and everything?
0: Yeah.
1: There's a lot of other factors than just saying, you're going to show up to class, you're going to do a thing to get a grade, so you get a piece of paper saying, I am a functional person in this world,
0: yeah,
1: and I can get a job.
0: Right, so this is, I mean, you hit it right on the head, right? Because it's such a, when you describe it in that way, the irrationality of it is hard to ignore, right? It's like, so first off, even, I would find it hard to defend, you know, even if you put a rosy spin on it, it would be hard to defend the education system that you're describing as being valuable and good, right? Of being high quality. Okay. Even if it worked, right? That would be to me the benchmark. It'd be like, okay, fine, we're doing it this way. And at the end of the day, the results are showing that people are remembering this information, they're learning the skills to process it, and they are highly functional, intelligent adults, right? So the issue for me is not only that system is poor when we examine it independently, but the results are terrible too, because it shows that, like, you know, you're evaluating students based upon these metrics about how well they're able to produce a product within the classroom, and you don't include any of the factors that might have contributed to problems or failures in how that information was acquired or presented or tested or assessed or any of that stuff. And that's, therein lies the issue, is like, it very much reminds me, like, AJ, when Jade the other day had said that AI, one of the things that AI does is it takes the student out of the equation, right? Because mm-hmm. the goal of the student is simply to learn what inputs they need to give the AI to get the output
1: right.
0: That's being asked of them. And it's actually quite similar to how our education system mm-hmm. is defined in the way that you just described, which is like, we're not teaching kids to do the most important things, which is, number one, in my opinion as an educator my whole life, is, can you teach people to love to learn? That's, to me, that's the key. If you can do that, right, you just have to kindle the love of learning and the desire to understand and be educated. That's like the key, because if people don't have that, if students don't have that, then they are resistant to being educated, right? Because education can be cognitively difficult. Right? It can be stressful. And so that if you are hungry, if you are tired, if you are stressed, right? If you are worried about your parents' health and about, you know, the people that are living in your house and all these other things, then you are not you might love learning if you could only not have to deal with these other stressors, right? And so, like, we put kids now, especially in Milwaukee, into a situation where they are set up to fail. There's no possible way we could expect high achievement from students who are under this level of stress.
1: Right.
0: And their parents and grandparents and family members and communities are under a tremendous amount of stress. And this has been long-standing, right? Like, this is, you know, right now in 2026, I think we're sort of looking at the, you know, the logical conclusion of the education system that we have failed to address up until this point, right? But you and I are products of it, right? Mm-hmm. And we can remember that, like, when we were young in these school systems, right, we also had to deal with the same issues of, like, you know, students overcrowding, right? We had teachers who were underpaid and understaffed and a whole other host of issues, but it was still better. Like, some of these major issues were addressed. Like, you know, there was always food in my school. You know, I went to MPS my whole life, and I might have complained as a joke about the food that I ate, but I always had hot food. Mm-hmm. Every single day I had a hot meal in MPS, right? Which my kids for many years were like, no, it's like prepackaged, wrapped, you know, manufactured garbage, right? They were like, it's no good. And the point of it was, like, if you're going to keep kids in school all day, you have to feed them some food, right? Because without that, they can't learn. And so when you take away all these things, it sends students and kids the impression that we don't care about their education, right? They understand this message. I'm glad you brought up geography because, you know, another thing that Steph and I were talking about, hey, Steph, if you're listening, I waved at you. We're talking about is the deteriorating buildings, right? Mm-hmm. So, like, you know, you and I know friends who work with Lead Safe Schools, right, who were addressing the lead paint and lead pipe situation in these schools. But think about how old these buildings are,
1: mm-hmm.
0: right? Like, so I'm curious about your thoughts about this because I am of the mind, and this is one thing that I clash with liberals about a lot, where they're like, oh, yeah, but these schools are like historic buildings. They're gorgeous and all that. And I'm like, sure, they are. But they also haven't built new schools for our kids in like 150 years. You know what I mean? Like,
1: well, I mean, we've done a bad job, not just in Milwaukee, but other places,
0: right,
1: when it comes to the preservation of historical buildings.
0: Yeah.
1: Or just older buildings, you know.
0: Yeah, so we basically use it as a way to defer maintenance.
1: Well, right. And what kills me is, why wouldn't you build a better building as a learning space and a space for... I've heard from educators in different facets, art teachers, science teachers, English teachers, that I wish my room was designed in a way they can learn.
0: Right.
1: You know, and our teacher I know, you know, he eventually got a better room, but he's always told, you know, I wish I had a room where I had kilns. I have like a dedicated like paint space, you know, one part of the room dedicated to this, you know. Instead of, like, you know, I have to walk all the way down the hallway,
0: right,
1: to yeah. get my ceramics burned and everything. I have to, like, fight in order to get some space just to get, like, canvases and everything. Same way with, like, science rooms, you know. Some wish they had a more up-to-date space so they can do, like, chemistry lab
0: yeah.
1: and stuff like that instead of outdated material. So if people know this, then why don't you just build something better, or at least design the interior in a way so that you can meet those kinds of needs and everything? And yeah, get rid of, if you're in an older building, then do the due diligence in getting the lead paint out of there and the asbestos out and everything, and find ways to maintain that building so we can still, like, oh, I remember when this building used to be the whatever, you know? Because, again, the learning space has to be engaging. It has to be. You know, it cannot be a room that's painted white and you have a chair and there's a whiteboard.
0: Right.
1: And you do that thing, that very minimum thing. Other schools do things better, some don't, but regardless, it's still this space of the same format. Someone's up front, there are students before them, and they have to do the thing of you learn, you bank, you recite, get a grade, leave.
0: Yeah. So I certainly, there are certainly schools around that I would miss if they were gone, right? I have a lot of fond memories about them. But, like, you know, if you look at, like, the new Carmen building that's on, like, yeah. You know what one I'm talking about, on Oklahoma on, yeah. like, 16th or something like that. I forgot, 13th, 20th, meh, 20th, yeah. yeah. Right, which is, you know, public dollars, right, your tax dollars going to a private school, right, now. And they get a new building. You know what I mean? Like, and so what does that tell our students when these kinds of charter schools are able to create these new inviting, welcoming spaces in which, you know, kids who require accessibility, have accessibility requirements, can access these buildings, you know, and utilize them. This is another, I think, like, this is kind of the issue that I'm at, too, is, like, it's ridiculously expensive to think that we're going to retrofit all of these old 100-year-old MPS buildings, right, and make them all capable of accommodating our students when our students need to be there, right? Like, where are we going to get the money? Where are we going to get the labor to be able to do this? This is, again, like, the issue that I have is, like, what I'm skeptical that this is the best way forward, mm-hmm. right? Like, that this is the thing that we're going to have to do in order to continue to educate our kids, right? I see it as I see them, the way that we've organized these schools, to be symptoms of the problem that, or the, maybe not necessarily the problem, but the arrangement that we used to have with education, where it was like, you know, fill it up with the kids, right? Put the teacher up in front of them and everybody goes through and learns these kinds of things in this way with, you know, this, you know, very direct, like, here's the chalkboard and the whiteboard and here's your lessons and, right? But that, to me, also, like, the people who advocate for that kind of model to continue didn't really love it. You know what I mean? Like, this is the thing I want, like, maybe our listeners and a lot of our more conservative listeners to maybe hear is, like, why are we married to this idea of education in this model when I think there's such good reason to believe that there are better ways of doing this? Mm-hmm. Like, for example, one of the things, like, that you were just talking about was, like, the, you know, the art studio. Mm-hmm. You know, I think significantly more of our education has to be that kind of hands-on stuff, because so much of our learning, our most active learning, the learning that we really love and remember, that comes from doing those kinds of things. Like, you know, I was thinking about this, you know, the other day when I was driving by the museum. Like, they're putting in a new museum and they're putting in the planetarium, right? Mm-hmm. Which I love. I love science and astronomy and all that. And I love planetariums. And I can remember, like, every planetarium show I saw as a kid. You know what I mean? Like, every time I was in an IMAX theater one of those interactive sort of educational spaces, it stuck with me forever, right? I can think about them to this day. And I thought, like, if only every day of education was like that, where I loved what we were doing. My curiosity was piqued. I couldn't have learned enough in that day, right? Like, it was just like overstimulation with exciting new learning. Now, of course, it's maybe not practical to think about how to do that every single day. You know, you eventually start to get bored. But, you know, the idea that, like, the method of getting kids and people, this isn't just apply to kids, but getting people to want to learn, that has to be something that we set out as a key aspect of the philosophy of education. And so, like, if we're going to educate our children and our public, we have to do so in a way that centers, I would argue, love of learning first. Mm-hmm. I mean, it obviously has to be inclusive, right? I think that there's, like, it has to be open to everybody, right? These are the obvious things when I use the word public, because I know somebody might be listening to this and think, like, no, the most important thing is accessibility, or, you know, that it's available to everybody. Though I think those are I took those assumptions as a given when we talk about public education, right? Like, I think that everybody from as young and to however old is in a constant state of education, as we should be, you know. But like, another thing we might think about is, say, how do we retrofit some of these buildings, let's say, if we want to use them as public spaces? Because I guess what I'm saying is that I don't necessarily think we need an education system in which we send all of our kids to this thing 5 days a week for 8 hours a day, because that to me reflects our work culture, mm-hmm. not our school culture, right? And we shouldn't make one follow the other, because we should change our work culture. And so if we change our work culture, our school culture would also change. But then what does that look like? I think we don't need to have buildings where kids are in them, you know, we assume that those kids are in them for 8 hours a day, where we could think about how do we have schools which are more flexible, right, or fluid, right, where the spaces, where you're talking about, like, we have schools maybe in the community where they are art focused, right? Mm-hmm. And we can be like, how can we bring kids from all over for lessons here? Right? You think about like one of the big high schools, if it was retrofitted to be, you know, to have art studios, right? To have painting classes, right? To have for all ages, from as young as children to adults, right? 20, you know, not 24 hours a day, but throughout the day, where you might have different moments throughout the day for people to learn different skills, right? And one where we can do carpentry, right? Schools where we can learn other fundamental skills, like how do we repair things, right? How do we do things like sewing, survival skills like camping and foraging and farming, right? Taking care of our ecosystem, right? So there's so many, I guess what I'm saying is, like, there's so many skills that are not taught in school, because when a school was conceptualized, as you were describing, it was to fight the Russians. You yeah. know what I mean? It was to beat communism. Now it's surviving climate change. It's surviving the fall of capitalism, right? We have a different set of needs now. And I think we need to educate ourselves differently.
1: Yeah, because even, you know, school systems, I'm saying this broadly, are different when you live in cities like Chicago, Milwaukee, versus like smaller towns.
0: Oh, yeah.
1: Because there's some small towns who did provide like agriculture classes.
0: Yeah, oh, yeah.
1: But then all of a sudden, they did away with it. You know, and then you have people now fighting, well, we need it back now. It's like, well, why did you get rid of it in the first place?
0: Yeah.
1: You know? And because of what you just mentioned also, the things that don't get taught in schools are now then, I guess in one way, outsourced.
0: Oh, yeah, yeah.
1: To, like, community organizations to do that work.
0: Yeah, oh, yeah.
1: You know? Some people look at Boy Scouts, Girl Scouts as like that outlet. It's like, well, they can learn on Boy Scouts and Girl Scouts about the camping and being a good citizen and all that great jazz. They can start a Future Farmers of America on school, and then that's how they get their agricultural classes. You know? Junior, what is it called anymore? Junior Achievements, Chamber Commerce creates it for... Yeah. High schoolers to learn about business, you know? That's how they learn about business and everything. But why does it have to be, like, outsourced to these community organizations while it should be taught in the school and everything? And there needs to be, for sure, a love of learning. And for sure, there's going to be youth who don't care about the learning. You know, they're fine, they're content, what's going on in their life, want to skate by, and that's fine, you know. But we don't provide, like, an environment for that love of learning, you know, yeah. Especially even at the higher education level.
0: Yeah, no, because it's all focused entirely on careers. It's all focused entirely on jobs. Yeah. So much of our education system is based on, you know, because these, and so here's what maybe some of our listeners have already, the conclusion they've already arrived at. Our school system was developed by our bosses, right? They didn't develop this system to educate your children so that they could love learning and be you know, scientists and artists and writers and lovers and humanists, they created this system to keep them busy while you were at work,
1: yeah,
0: and then educate them enough so that they can take your place. That's the whole point of this, right? And so and as long as we leave education in their hands, I feel like it will always end up being this way, right? I agree with you, broadly speaking, that like having like external organizations maybe isn't ideal. It should happen in the schools, although I don't necessarily think that that's entirely a bad thing either, right? To have community organizations who are able to take to step up and do this. The problem is that most of these community organizations have been capital funded,
1: yeah,
0: right, rather than volunteer run. Historically, they've been volunteer run. Back in, you know, the heyday when people loved community in the 1950s and 40s, but that's all been, you know, slowly dismantled and replaced. And so if we want our education system to thrive again, it's going to require volunteers to do more of the work, right? We're going to have to figure out ways to either create community organizations that can supplement that system, right? Because I don't have a lot of faith that we're going to go into the school board and be like, hey, and not even that we could, right? Like, you could change MPS school board and be like, hey, we want a new pilot program for how to educate our kids in a new way. It's not going to go anywhere. But even if it did, the state would never permit it, right? It's so logistically difficult. And so I'm not saying I necessarily want to wait for the fall of capitalism, but I do, I guess, want to figure out a way to start to build this system as it crumbles because, you know, you and me are university educators. Mm-hmm. And work with university students regularly. And I am very frightened, not for their emotional health, because I find that young students are emotionally better equipped than previous students seem to have been. But a lot of them are struggling with the analysis of their lives. The confusion that they experience because of the internet is so profound that the loneliness drives them away from each other. I was thinking about a quote from Carl Jung, the psychologist, who said, what was it now? Lonely is about loneliness. So here it is. He said, loneliness is not the absence of people around us, but the inability to express what truly matters within us. I'm sure people have heard this quote before, right? But like it expresses that issue that like being with people, like being at work or being, you know, in a city or being on a bus around people is not community, right? Community is when you feel seen, when you feel heard, when you feel like you can express, you know, something important about who you are to people, right? And I think this is another way that education has historically been a space like this, right? Like, you know, you think about when we look at like high school in the 1950s and like some ideal rural town, mm-hmm. you know, the community oftentimes cared about that high school's team and cared about like, you know, making sure that those kids were getting into college, right? And so like, we don't have that now, but it isn't because people don't care. Right. This is another thing I'd like to reject. It's not as though like your neighbors care less about your kids than they did in the 1950s. I think it's simply that the technology has made it so that we can't express that care as often as we would like, or we often are taught to see our neighbors and their kids as competitors or as problems rather than as somehow connected to who we are, right, and what we do, which is another, one of the reasons why I think like community organizations might be a helpful way. But there aren't a lot of these out there anymore, right? Like you think of some of the ones that you described, but I actually think there might be enough. If there was a way to coordinate them, you know, I was thinking of like we went and saw, Steph and I went and saw with the Milwaukee Area Labor Council, which is doing a lot of public education on unionism, much like we do. They did a film screening of Los Lecheros, which is the film about Wisconsin's dairy farmers and the use of immigrant labor. And one of the people that we bumped into there was from the Wisconsin Farm Union. And so like they're running like farm education and cooperatives, and like they're doing some of this kind of work. And these are the kinds of people that like had in the 1950s and 60s would have gone into high schools and talked to kids. And then throughout the 1970s, 80s, 90s, those organizations were disappeared and went to something else, largely because our media apparatus had grown in its place, right? And had, as you know, as Neil Postman had famously written in Bowling Alone, right? Like, it was the rise of the mass media, the rise of TV that had supplemented our desire for community. So instead of, you know, being in bowling leagues and doing radio shows with your friends, you know, you just sit at home and you watch TV. And now it's that you watch, you know, online. So in other words, the sort of anemic nature of our public sphere, it has to be rebuilt deliberately. And the only way to do that is to reduce the thing that has stolen that time, which is our media, right? I know it, people don't want to hear it. I harp on it. I say it all the time, but it is the truth. It's what I teach my students, right? Is like, your happiness and your device use are incompatible with each other. If you want to be happy, you have to control this device. And if you don't want to be happy, I guess you'll continue to use it in the ways that are producing this, you know, this profound unhappiness. What kind of classes did you have in your high school for like manual labor, like machine shop, wood shop, print shop? Did you have any of those things?
1: So we did have shop in high school, but by the time I got to the high school, they were doing away with it. And then across the street is what we have. It's not called the Career Center, but the Whiteside Area Vocational Center. But that was like a separate, that was a separate entity with a consortium of other high schools in four different counties, which was a separate credit class also. So if you want to do like building trades, which is a fun class because you get to learn how to build a house.
0: Mm-hmm.
1: Somehow the vocational center bought property. All the students in that in building trades learn how to like construct it.
0: Yeah, that's
1: and
0: cool.
1: And they, from the beginning of the semester to the end of the semester, they build a house.
0: That's awesome.
1: And then they sell it, and then that money goes back into the program.
0: Yeah.
1: So there's a whole row near the high school that's all built by generations of high schoolers from different high schools and everything. And then there was like automotive class. There was information technology class, which I was in for 3 years. It was a secretary class. It was like actuary class. That's what it was. And it was literally like a room with individual desks, and you learn how to type and how to do shorthand. And it was like the weirdest room because it's this, has like this 1950s feel, and everyone's in there like sitting upright and doing this. And I had to go in there for something. And I'm looking at some of my classmates. I'm like, this is weird. They go, it is weird.
0: This does feel weird. I remember taking a typing class in.
1: Really?
0: Yeah, 1997 it would have been, for those keeping track of how old
1: so
0: I am.
1: So you're in high school.
0: I was in high school, yeah. And I remember thinking like, yeah, like, you know, computers and the internet in 1997, this is like right on the cusp of like AOL. I'm like, oh, this is going to be a very useful skill to learn how to like type properly. And it, you know, it turned out for a very short period of time that was true.
1: I don't know if this happened in your classroom, but we had such old keyboards that you could pop the keys off and rearrange them.
0: Yeah.
1: So our teacher did it. To like blindly, like, okay, now type without the letters.
0: Yeah.
1: Kind of thing. I'm like, okay, that's kind of cool. But for some of us, we're just rearranging letters to other people's keyboards.
0: No.
1: You know? Some of them were direct messages, other was like.
0: Yeah, I had a kid in.
1: Cryptic ones.
0: Yeah, in mine, actually, who used to steal my E key. He'd pop it off. I wasn't allowed to have the E key for Eric. Which was very frustrating. But, you know, in my middle school, like I was at Fritchie, you know, when it was still Fritchie, then it was Parkside. But I had machine shop, like I had a wood shop, and I took a metal shop.
1: And this is junior high.
0: This is junior high.
1: Yeah, we never had that in junior high.
0: Yeah, I did. Like I had, and it was great. Like I would go into my shop class. It was like, we had like a little drawer and a key, and like, you know, the keys were hanging up and you could keep your little project in there. And, you know, I made like a you know, the classic stuff, like the message thing or like the napkin holder, birdhouse, those kinds of things. Real simple stuff, but like you got to feel for like measuring things and like sanding this wood. And it was, you know, if you had a creative idea, the teacher would help you. And if you're like wanted to come back, you know, they'd be around to, you know, to participate and contribute. So I agree, like it was nice, but I think one of the issues that I had with the way that it was structured in school was that it was happening during the day when I felt oftentimes like we had to be there.
1: Right.
0: You know what I mean? Like we were being forced to be there. And so like it was nice to have classes like that where it was like, oh, you can make stuff and you can have fun. But there was always, and you were kind of describing this a little bit when you were talking about like the, you know, the maybe the annex school is like there's always this kind of connotation that is lesser work, right? And that's, I think, part of why we've also seen some of it disappear from teaching it in high schools. It's like, well, we don't need to teach people to do that kind of work because if they can't, you know, if they don't get into college or whatever, then they'll find an apprenticeship or they'll learn that work on their own or whatever. And that's, I think, why teaching it in schools would be better because that's where they learn to love it. Right.
1: Yeah. And I think it's also hard, not just for trade, but even art students.
0: Yeah. Yeah. Right.
1: By the time they get to high school and they have now learned, no, I want to be an artist, you know, and this is something that was a problem with me also, which I dedicated more time to the arts than actual school.
0: Yeah.
1: So like I was in like the art room doing ceramics or some mixed media kind of thing, and they're like, you're not doing well in math, and I'm like, yeah, why do I need that? I mean, I'm gonna be this great photographer, printmaker, whatever.
0: Yeah,
1: you know, why do I need this? Like, well, you know, you have to learn. I'm like, okay, I get it, but it's anyone, not just even artists, athletes is the same way.
0: Yeah,
1: you know, even students who are doing well in, say, math or the social sciences, you know, but don't get, like, extra, I don't know about extra attention, but, like, extra resources in order to excel in the thing they're doing. They have to wait until college for the thing.
0: Yeah.
1: You know?
0: Which, to me, is too late, you know?
1: It is. Like, even media. We had a media, so like we in junior high we had radio.
0: Oh god,
1: we kind of had it in high school, but not really. But like someone like me who was like interested in doing radio, broadcasting and producing, you know, had to wait until like college maybe, or wait until this thing called like vlogging was happening. And then make it something, and then get into podcasting and get back into radio. But yeah, I mean, once you get to high school, it's a little too late to like start something.
0: I would say maybe it's not too late, but I think like, I guess maybe the bigger question would be why wait? You know, like why should we be waiting for high school? You know, like. And I think this gets back to the point is like our education system is not built on the idea that we should be teaching people to love learning. It's about teaching them to produce a result. And that therein lies part of the issue. You raise an interesting point that I want to touch on, which is like, you know, I was always the same where I struggled in math and focused on humanities and philosophy and history. But like, when it came to sports, I loved math, right? Right. I would talk about baseball math all day long, and I understood it in a way that was intuitive. I realized years later, and I was also pretty good at puzzles, especially puzzles that included, or that could include math of certain types. Not every, you know, kind of math puzzle, but like certain logic puzzles and things like that I was good at and enjoyed doing. And it wasn't until college that I had learned that like, oh, well, like math isn't just doing you know, long division problems on the board and like learning equations and memorizing, you know, and doing all these questions. It can be about solving problems. It can be about baseball, right? It can be about, you know, understanding the scale of the universe. That's a question I think about all the time. And I talk about this, you know, with my kids, because I, you know, Wade, my youngest son, we talk about math a lot because he also doesn't really love math, and isn't, you know, doesn't find himself particularly good at it. But I was like, well, math is more than just like doing the rote questions. I also am not great at that. But think about math in terms of like infinity, right? Like, what does infinity mean? You know, like, what is that as a concept? How could you quantify something like that? Right. And then we talk about like, well, if you had, you know, infinite possibilities and infinite chances, then every possible outcome will happen, right? Like, talk about in, you know, math in terms of philosophy, and that kindles his brain to think about math not as something frightening or something that he's not good at, but just like one particular thing that maybe isn't his best activity, but is connected to other things, right? So you could be like, you know, you're good at tennis, right? You're good at, but are you good at basketball? Or were you? I don't know if you were.
1: To some degree.
0: What was the sport that you were no good at?
1: Not good at?
0: Not good at. I know you're pretty athletic, right? Wrestling, tennis,
1: I would say,
0: basketball.
1: Track.
0: Okay. There we go. So good at tennis, good at basketball, not great at track, right? But so like not the way that we think about math would be like, if you're not good at track, well, then you suck at sports.
1: Right, right.
0: And we're like, well, there's other sports, right? There's other ways to do this. You know, there are people who cannot play baseball, but are absolutely obsessed with the numbers and about the statistics and about the history of it, right? And those people are also have the same interest than the people who play the game, who have a kind of intelligence about their body and hand-eye coordination and physicality that I don't possess, right? So like there's this idea that like we have all these different kinds of knowledge and they're all relative and relevant to one another, that we don't have to think about math or history as like memorizing these facts, right? It can be other things. And that's another thing, a way that I want, I think our education system could be reformed, right? Would be to focus more on how do we approach these problems? Because again, like, I'm never going to go work at NASA, right? I had no interest in it. You know, so like being able to do the math never appealed to me. But talking about the math and thinking about it, I will do that all day, right? Because I'm curious about the philosophy. But there are people who want to do the numbers, right? Who want to crunch them, who want to create models. They love that stuff. And we need those people too, right? And we need them to love doing what they do. And it could have, who knows, if it could have been you and me, had we been taught math differently, maybe that we could have learned to love it in the way that was like, no, I want to do the math. I want to figure out the equations. And there's also people who are really good at math who might have learned to love the humanities and the arts in the ways that we did if they weren't, you know, rewarded in the way that they were for doing math in the way that they were. You know, because I talked to Steph about this, who always loved math and science, and she, like, her favorite thing, and this is probably going to be very foreign to you and me, who I know have similar brains, her obsession is like, there's only one right answer, right? She's like, if there's a math question, she's like, there's one answer, right? And that's it. It's either right or wrong. And I was like, see, that's the thing I hated about math, right? I was like, why can't there be a gray area, right? Why can't I get close?
1: So it's funny you say that, because I had a teacher, and the same was true in chemistry. They could not fathom how I got to an answer by doing it differently.

0: sides to it. This way I know how. It will be a base, mm-hmm. you know. It's like two extra steps, but you get to the same conclusion and everything.
1: Ah, yeah, now we're here.
0: You know?
1: Yeah.
0: And
1: it's like, not efficient, though.
0: That's the thing. So it's like, first, like, but you didn't do it right. And I go, is it a base? Yeah. Is it how I got there? They go, well, it's two extra steps. I go, Bob, I got there.
1: Yeah.
0: You know?
1: I didn't know it was a race. I thought I just had to get it right.
0: Well, that's the thing. It's like, I mean, I understand about the right answer and the efficiency of getting to the output that you're looking for, but that's not how life is.
1: Yeah, and to me, that's not how education is, right? It can't be. Again, like, I get, like, if you're trying to land, you know, a rover on Mars, yeah, getting the right answer is absolutely essential, right? But for every question, getting the right answer isn't always essential when part of it is learning how to question things, like how to arrive at answers. Like, this is the key. This is the thing I want, like, people out there listening to this, like, who are hearing my concerns about AI but not quite understanding them. This is where it is, right? Like, the thing that we are replacing with technology is our ability to forge and understand the connections that our brains are kind of wired to make. In other words, like, part of what education is taking incomplete information and data, and then you using your mind and your brain asking questions to puzzle all that out and make it make sense, right? And so, you know, that is an essential component to what analysis is about. If you can't do that, it doesn't matter if you're talking about math and science or humanities and art and history, they're all the same. You have to be able to do that. You have to be able to take the data that you know and data and information and then weave that into something cohesive, right? But that's your brain that has to fit those pieces together. That's what education is designed to do, is make that process better, sometimes more efficient, to make it easier and to make it less mistake prone. Okay, go ahead.
0: Well, so, like, Al Turing is a good example.
1: Yeah.
0: Yeah. You know, those in the military and in Britain are like, well, if you don't understand German, how are you going to break the code? Well, I'm going to do it this way.
1: Yeah.
0: Yeah, I got to build this big machine. Yeah, I got to put a lot of inputs into it.
1: But it'll work.
0: You know, and eventually it did work. And because of it, we get quantum computing and a few other things because of that. But yeah, he took something. It's like, I know how to do it this way.
1: Yeah.
0: And
1: yeah,
0: so
1: no, that's right,
0: you
1: yeah.
0: have to, like, maybe not follow exactly what I'm doing, but at least understand, like, this is how I operate. And that's, like, the one, I don't want to say a failure. I think the one of the misunderstandings in education is not every single student has the same operating manual.
1: Right.
0: You know?
1: And we don't want them to, right?
0: No.
1: That's the thing that's, like, we benefit as a species, as a society, from the more people solving problems in different ways, right? We should be not encouraging people to solve every problem the same way, the most efficient way, or the right way, but any way that gets us to a solution that is workable, right? That solves the problem that we have. And as you've described it, this is perfectly illustrates what kinds of mistakes conventional thinking can land us in, right? Because we're like, no, we already have a solution to that problem. And it already works. And so you're like, well, yeah, it might work, but it what if we did it this way? It might produce some other kind of outcome, right? Like, that is also, like, not necessarily something that our education system is designed to do, right? To say, like, we're trying to teach this to you very efficiently, right? Very quickly, because it's very competitive. And that is also, I think, counterintuitive to the idea of teaching people to love learning. And I think another element of this is, and you and I, you know, are both on the same page, I know, about this, which is, like, how do we also teach critical theory, critical analysis, you know, or as you call it, radical pedagogy, right? Broadly speaking, the same things. To me, these things are humanities, right? Like, if you teach people about art and culture and creativity, you have to teach them about the how to do, like, recognize logical fallacies, how to do proper analysis, right? How to compartmentalize our biases and that kind of thing, right? Like, so critical analysis is what part of what I think we're missing in our

0: education. I assume you would agree with this idea.
1: Well, yeah, and I think we're also missing different ways to approach teaching also.
0: Yeah, sure.
1: Anyone who's in, like, education, you know, they go through, they try to understand various educational philosophies and psychologies in order to help learners become better in education.
0: Right.
1: But the way we do it in the United States, to some degree, you know, is somewhat helpful, but we don't think outside the box when it comes to approaches. Like, there's an Aboriginal model called, like, the eight-way, what's it called? Eight-way learning.
0: Mm-hmm.
1: And it's a very interconnected approach where it's about story sharing.
0: Right,
1: it's not linear. There's community links. There's learning maps. Like, you make your own map, you know, or understand the maps that we know and love, and why are they the way they are. The symbols and images, you know, and all these are connected, you know, in most of the Australian education system.
0: Mm-hmm.
1: You know, this Aboriginal indigenous pedagogy of doing things, because they've learned, you know, the Aborigines in Australia, like, they go out and walk the land.
0: Mm-hmm.
1: And show them, like, this land, you know, is where our ancestors were a part of and everything. And if you go over there, there's going to be a river. Let's go to the river. Let's look at the wildlife that's there. You know, and if you look at some of the carvings on these trees and the images on these rocks, you know, is what our ancestors gave us a map to find things and stuff like that. That's the same thing, like, we can be doing here, you know, like, going out and about and, like, tag, like, graffiti, you know. Mm-hmm. It's there for a reason. Going out, why is there graffiti around here? Well, let's talk about it.
0: Right.
1: You know, why is it on this building, you mm-hmm. know, and this artist with their name on it, you know, and it's on Instagram, cool. So it's on Instagram, and you follow them and understand, like, why they put these images on these buildings, you know, and especially if they're coded in a certain way. That's just one of a few things are out there. There's an anarchist approach to it. There's one that I was trained under. It's called Barrio Education. It's a transformative approach where we try to understand the root to the truth,
0: mm-hmm.
1: you know. But we have to do it in an engaging way, you know. How do we unpack the things that we've been conditioned about within education, and then trying to find the truth on a certain topic and everything, but also giving the learner agency, you know, giving them a historical context,
0: right.
1: giving them, you know, a level of consciousness that they need to learn, you know. So, like, these are the people that we learn about from, like, Paulo Freire and bell hooks and Peter McLaren and Bill Ayers and others, who are saying, you know, the classroom is a laboratory.
0: Yeah.
1: It really is. And
0: right.
1: we have to even use the city.
0: Correct.
1: And the rural space to understand the context of the things that we are learning.
0: Right. Yeah, that's exactly right. And I think my point, I agree. Like, we need an education system that is designed around addressing our climate and economic condition, right? And those require, and as I think, as you describe it, it requires us to be doing something, right? It requires, like, how do we educate ourselves to be, like, you know, part of this is, like, sure, understanding graffiti and understanding capitalism and understanding your culture, and then also spending time with other people, like, building food systems that work here, right? And taking care, because I think of, like, the Urban Ecology Center as, like, an organization that does this work really, really fantastic, mm-hmm. right? Like, you know, my kids went there as when they were little on field trips with the school, and they would be, like, you know, talking about indigenous food in the Menominee Valley and, like, looking at all these different plants. And so, like, they go out there and they not only educate, but they do the work of preserving and protecting these spaces, right? Like, those can be integrated, I would argue, into our education system more closely and ought to be. Those kinds of institutions, but you think about the other ones that are like, how do we create, you know, there are plenty of unions, for example, associated with the labor council that go around and educate in the public schools about what plumbers do, about what the, we were just talking to one who is in the, who's like, I think the steelworkers union, like they're talking to kids about, you know, steelwork unions and the fact that the unions are there to protect the workers, right? Like that's their primary role. So like, you know, being able to say taking kids, not necessarily to like a high steel job site, but like, you know, my kids in middle school and high school went to like the plumbers union and the masonry union to talk to those workers. But you know, how can we have more apprenticeship programs? For example, like we got lead pipes all over this city, right? Like there needs to be people taking that stuff out and replacing it, but also people learning how to do that kind of work, right? Those two things could happen simultaneously. They don't necessarily have to be separate things, right? Our education of our citizenry and our kids can also include doing the work of improving the infrastructure of that same community, right? Not only building, rebuilding schools or other public spaces, but learning how to, again, plant native gardens with the MMSD so that we can continue to convert, you know, brown spaces or concrete spaces or unused grass into native prairies that are capable of absorbing all of this water that climate change is producing, about making sure that our butterflies come back and that our bees have pollination spaces, right? Like, that's the work that we can be doing in our community. We could be teaching our kids and our adults how to do this by doing it, right? And I think if we, like, that to me is has the potential to teach our kids all of these lessons that we're trying to teach them in the classroom, which is like how to do math, right? You want to teach them how to do math, teach them how to, you know, develop a space for native plants, have them design mm-hmm. it, have them like do the measuring, finding the plants, cultivating it, making it grow. That will teach them, right? Far more than what we're teaching them right now by, you know, sticking them in front of Chromebooks, right? Which is what a lot of our kids have to do. And this is not a critique of the teachers, right? I'm a advocate, strong advocate of our MPS teachers and MTEA. They are being asked to do an impossible job, right? They can't be teachers and social workers who take care of all of the kids in this city and take care of themselves with these minimal resources, right? Like the teachers in this are and the students are the same. They come from the same neighborhoods. I mean, they're us, right? They're me. You know, MPS kids, and I came from MPS, right? My kids go there. They've always gone there, right? So I'm a strong supporter of it. And from that perspective, right, like I want these kids to be able to live in a different conditions, right? Like we need to be able to educate them for something better. And that might mean, and here's the final point I want to make about it, that might mean that the system as it has existed in the past has to go away. Right. And I'm not saying that it does, but I'm saying we can't think about protecting it purely for the sake of protecting it because we're nostalgic, because we want it to exist. Right. We have to think about what kind of education can we have, or what kind of education do we need for the next century, for the challenges that we face right now. Right. It's not the Cold War. Right. We have a different set of challenges to face, and we have to think seriously about what they are and start educating ourselves for it. Any final words, AJ, for you?
1: Other than that, you know, we have to fully change our public education in a way that's more engaging, moving away from banking knowledge to one that is more interdisciplinary among various education subjects, but also how does it apply, what we call transdisciplinary, in other words, how do we do this outside of the classroom?
0: Yeah,
1: and make those actions.
0: Right. All right. I appreciate that, AJ. All righty. We're about done here on the News Hole. I just want to remind our listeners that tickets are on sale for River West Radio's third annual Sunset Gala cruise on Friday, May 29th. 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

0: Hey, beautiful downtown River West. Who is it that used to say that? Beautiful downtown. Oh, Giorgio. Yeah. We got to keep that alive.
1: Streaming live, dreaming live.
0: Oh, did he say that too?
1: Here we are.
0: That was CC.
1: River West. Streaming live, dreaming live. Streaming live, dreaming live. I'm trying to do his New York accent.
0: I thought you were doing a British accent.
1: Kind of similar. I don't know. How do you do it? Can you do one?
0: I couldn't remember what you just said, and you said it 2 seconds ago. Streaming live.
1: Is that British? Oh, that's British. Streaming live.
0: What about the Woody Allen?
1: Streaming live, dreaming live. Woody Allen.
0: He's hard to do because you need... You know, I was trying to do a Woody Allen yesterday. I couldn't figure it out. But I know we've done good Woody Allens on the show before. We've done a decent Woody Allen before on the show.
1: Yeah, we've done a good... Is that Woody Allen or is it just...
0: It's that guy...
1: Or is it just some New York...
0: Well, New Yorker. I don't know anymore.
1: Some New Yorker.
0: Frank Rizzo, Philadelphia.
1: Frank Rizzo.
0: Hey, this is Rizzo.
1: Frank Rizzo. Who's Frank Rizzo again?
0: He was the mayor of Philadelphia. He was like the most corrupt mayor. He was like an actual mob guy, and he was the mayor of Philadelphia for like 20 years or something. So then the Jerky Boys guy does a Frank Rizzo voice.
1: Oh, right.
0: He does Frank phone calls. So that's Frank Rizzo, which are pretty good. You know, just the biggest scumbag you could imagine, basically.
1: Right.
0: In real life and the character.
1: But somehow people like that are fascinating.
0: Yeah, well, it's very American, right? That kind of huckster.
1: I suppose, I don't know. Is that...
0: Well, I guess you got con men in France, too.
1: Italian-American?
0: Oh, you're right, the melting pot of scumbags.
1: Yeah, I mean...
0: Scumbag melting pot, that's what they call America.
1: Yeah, you
0: just this big gross pot with all this nasty stuff in it that's getting stirred up together.
1: Yeah, but that's kind of the best part of the soup.
0: Oh, the nasty part?
1: Just all that
0: gunk,
1: scum that rises to the top.
0: You just like to eat the scum from the top.
1: The schmaltz.
0: Oh yeah. Well, you go to Milwaukee River, you see some schmaltz on the top layer, right?
1: Yeah, the foamy schmaltz.
0: Yeah, cream of the crop. Reminds me a little bit of beer, huh?
1: Yeah, it's like the head of the beer.
0: It's like the head of class.
1: It's like the top of
0: the cream of the crop.
1: The top of the mountain. Cream of the crop.
0: Frank Sinatra, right? Yeah, I just bought new running shoes and I realized that they're bright white.
1: Oh yeah.
0: I'm gonna ruin these in like a day.
1: Yeah. No, you are. I have a pair of white Hokas that I haven't worn for a long time because I only wore them during races, or I tried to only wear them. Because they're white like yours, and I just, there's no good, they're not the kind of shoes I want to wear in another context.
0: Well, you know, there was two colors, and the other one was orange, and I'm like, I'm not wearing orange shoes.
1: Oh.
0: That's crazy. Like orange and green, like bright orange with like green accents. I'm like, no, give me the white ones.
1: Uh-huh.
0: And only now I'm thinking, well, I guess orange.
1: You know, what's funny is they also, I'm looking at your brand new Brooks shoes, and they look like Hokas. Like,
0: yeah.
1: Everyone's jumping on the Hoka.
0: Well, you know, I was going to get the Hokas, but these were like $100 cheaper.
1: Oh, really? Yeah.
0: But they're on sale. They're normally about the same. Those are normally like the two top running shoes now.
1: Oh, I see what you mean.
0: There's a new one called On Air or something is the new.
1: Oh, really?
0: Which is funny because you do radio. Yeah, those ones actually are really
1: cool. So those
0: pretty
1: would be
0: cool
1: perfect for me because when I run, whether I'm running or
0: you point at your shoes and say, I'm a radio guy.
1: I'm wearing my On Airs.
0: I think those are like kind of a brand new brand, but they were nice.
1: Is it that like O-N symbol? That's been around for a while.
0: Oh, really?
1: Yeah, yeah.
0: They look really nice. They look nicer than these ones. These ones, but you know, they try to sell you the New Balance ones, and those are the ugliest shoes you've ever seen.
1: Saucony is pretty popular in the running
0: world. Oh, that's right.
1: I think.
0: Yeah, I think you're right. I didn't do that much. I went to 3 shoe stores just now, though.
1: Yeah, where do you go? Where do you shop for your running shoes?
0: You just go to Bayshore.
1: But
0: then across the street, they got Stan's Good Feet store. which is where I ended up going. Because you go to Champs, you go to Foot Locker, and you're like, bunch of crap.
1: Yeah. For running, there's a few places I'll go to. REI.
0: Oh, and
1: they have a pretty good running.
0: Yeah, yeah.
1: And their running section also kind of dovetails into hiking.
0: But you go all the way out to REI just for that? Isn't that pretty far?
1: I probably would for a good pair of running shoes, I would.
0: Did you used to go to that Erewhon place? They closed, though.
1: Erewhon. No, that place was never good. I don't know why. They weren't really... They're kind of like... I don't know. Tell me about it.
0: Was it kind of like REI?
1: I don't know. REI is just more authentically made for people who actually really do go camping and do hike a lot.
0: Uh-huh.
1: And then the other one is people don't go there as much. Rodez.
0: Oh.
1: That was a big running store. And Rodez... Rodez brothers were like the big...
0: The runners?
1: Wisconsin runners. They were... Yeah. I forget their names, but their first names, but... I remember the two Rodez, at least one of the Rodezes was always out there winning all the marathons and, you know, long distance races. And then the other one is,
0: Moda 3. You ever go there?
1: I've seen that.
0: Well, then there's one called like Wisconsin Performance Shoes or something. There's like 10 of them. They're all over the place.
1: Yeah. That performance running. I think that's what
0: there's
1: it's
0: one
1: called.
0: In Shorewood. There's one in Third Marcus Ward. Point. Yeah.
1: Yeah. Yeah, those places are good too, and they run.
0: They look pricey though compared to
1: when you go to those places. They're run by like college runners and
0: high school
1: runners and stuff.
0: Somebody from UWM I used to go to school with is like managing the Walker's Point. I should have went there.
1: Yeah, those places are better in terms of.
0: You know
1: they're really made for runners.
0: I had the shoe salesman person that actually like was touching my feet and like measured my feet.
1: Mm-hmm.
0: And like put the shoes on me and tied them, and I was like,
1: "You were like Cinderella."
0: I felt like that's why I had to buy them.
1: Yeah, that's probably.
0: And I'm like, let's try another pair.
1: That's a marketing strategy.
0: Nice. Well, you know, what it reminded me of is Married with Children, because the main guy worked at the shoe store. That was his job, to support the family.
1: That's right. I forgot about that.
0: Shoe store.
1: I forgot about
0: just
1: that.
0: Just the concept of 8 hours a day of trying to make commissions on selling shoes pretty funny.
1: That does sound rough.
0: You know,
1: somehow women's shoes even seems harder. I don't know why.
0: Because I guess they can have different. I don't know.
1: I could see men just being like, okay, I'll take these.
0: That's what
1: but
0: I
1: feel like women are more like.
0: I don't know.
1: Yeah, I mean, this is okay. We're just
0: very misogynistic.
1: We're going to get canceled.
0: Yeah.
1: But come on, you admit, even those of you who are out there, you're like, if you were selling men's shoes or women's shoes, or we can even say...
0: They, them shoes?
1: Yeah, gender non-binary.
0: Well, I don't know why shoes have to be binary anyway, except for, I guess, the shape of the feet.
1: They are definitely, by design, shoes are binary.
0: I mean...
1: Unless you only have one leg.
0: No, I meant why women's... You know, they brand everything women's or men's.
1: Oh, that way.
0: Yeah.
1: Yeah, that's all branding. That's got to be all branding.
0: I mean, pink versus blue.
1: Maybe women have slightly different insoles, or I don't know.
0: I bet you they have different bridge shapes. Like they're.
1: But I'm sure that's different. I mean, everyone's feet are different.
0: Everyone's feet. Some people
1: have
0: flat feet. Some people got wide feet. Some people have 1 foot bigger than the other.
1: Right.
0: You know those type of people walking around 1 foot bigger than the other.
1: Yeah.
0: Left foot big, right foot small.
1: Yep. It's always the left foot.
0: It always, and you could say, well, that's like, they say that the women have two different sizes breasts a lot of the time.
1: Oh my God, you are really getting us in trouble today.
0: Well, it's something I've heard from a medical fact, I guess.
1: Some men have like
0: one size. Boob.
1: Ball.
0: Well, that's probably pretty common too, honestly.
1: Yeah.
0: You know?
1: I mean, we're all creatures. We're all
0: What about if you have an ear bigger than the other one, though?
1: Yeah, some people have one bigger eye than the other eye.
0: Or you got one like eye that's all over the place. Ooh.
1: Oh, yeah, that's got to be hard.
0: Well, maybe you get a glass eye, then. You just have them take out the bad eye and put a glass eye in there.
1: Yeah, but that's always
0: Then you lose your depth perception.
1: Oh, yeah, for sure. But
0: how are you going to play baseball after that?
1: Yeah, I don't know. It would be really... I don't know. I know there is a fair number of people who have that.
0: Right.
1: But that must be kind of a hard...
0: I think anything where you look different
1: to people must be hard.
0: Like,
1: everyone's got something, but like to
0: like
1: have
0: Owen
1: something
0: Wilson's
1: very
0: got that weird nose.
1: Who?
0: Owen Wilson's got that weird nose.
1: Oh, but that's like he
0: it's his signature.
1: Yeah, that's his branding.
0: You'd assume he could have had it fixed if he wanted to.
1: Yeah, he probably could. Plus that he's got a pretty, it's not bad. It's kind of interesting.
0: Yeah. Kind of, it looks like he got punched in the nose.
1: Yeah, it looks like he broke his nose.
0: Fell out of a tree or something.
1: Yeah. Maybe he did. Does anyone know? The nose knows.
0: Hey, there we go again. Theme of the week.
1: Didn't we? So what are some of the things we've been texting? Because we've been texting a lot. Going to Backstreet.
0: Oh, yeah.
1: And you don't want to go to Backstreet tonight?
0: Not if we have to go at 8:30, only because I want to be up real early.
1: Well, why don't we go to Backstreet at... I can't. Yeah, I can't
0: leave. You said you can't.
1: Yeah, because I'm helping Michael Graham do Jazz Jive. Ain't gonna happen.
0: You know, we can go when I get back, because...
1: I'm doing two... I'll be loaded. ...shows today. You'll be loaded when you get back. Okay, good.
0: I'll be loaded for like a week, and then I'll have spent enough of it where I'm like, ooh, shouldn't have spent all that money. You know, if you spend money like you got money, you don't got money for very long.
1: Yeah. Whenever I get money, I squirrel it away somewhere, and then I forget that I have it, and then I feel poor again, and I'm like...
0: That's good.
1: ...panicking, because I feel like I'm broke.
0: And then you have to go and you have to...
1: And then it's like, oh, I forgot.
0: I put this inside.
1: I've opened this bank account over here.
0: Oh, you opened a different bank? You got a different
1: bank? Well, no, that actually happened with a Robinhood account that I had.
0: Oh.
1: I squirreled away a bunch of money in a Robinhood account. And I honestly was almost ready to just shut down the account. And then someone was like, wait a second, you have...
0: Oh, you're right. You told me
1: a lot of money in here. And I was like, whoa, you're right. That's always a good feeling.
0: Do you just take the money out and go blow it somewhere?
1: I'm like the opposite of people who are like, oh my God,
0: you're kind of a minimalist,
1: declined.
0: Huh?
1: Yeah.
0: No, yeah. You had your card decline a couple times because I remember you saying, and then you just had to use a different card. I mean, that happens to everybody.
1: Yeah.
0: Or you put the wrong pin in on accident and freak yourself out. Oh my God, I don't have any money left. But you just were like, oh, that wasn't my pin. Why did I do that?
1: Yeah. Yeah, my pin is 7278.
0: Easy pin to remember, guys.
1: I use it for everything. 7278.
0: What's your password?
1: Kitty cat people.
0: All right.
1: 123.
0: I like that.
1: Kitty cat people 123.
0: Exclamation point.
1: Exclamation point.
0: What else is open on this block right now?
1: What else is open on this block?
0: Yeah, I heard that Centro closed, huh?
1: Oh my gosh, yeah. Centro closed. But now Diaspora opened. So where there is...
0: Yeah, that's kind
1: where
0: of...
1: Where one thing is
0: kind
1: gone,
0: of a horrible
1: the next
0: name,
1: thing is back.
0: Kind of a horrible name for a place. But, you know, I always hated the name Company Brewing, so it kind of makes sense that they would change their name to something else that's terrible. Diaspora doesn't have to do with, like, the Jews being kicked out of Israel or something? Isn't that, like, where that comes from?
1: I guess you could say that. There's an African diaspora. That's what most people refer to.
0: But isn't that just when people are, like, forcibly, like, kicked off of their land? Like, why would you name that? Why would you name your bar that?
1: Diaspora usually means spread out, like, a culture that's spread out over geography. So, like, the Jews, there is probably a Jewish diaspora because there are Jews in many different parts of the world.
0: Yeah, even Milwaukee.
1: And the same with the African diaspora. There are Africans who are spread out all over the world. So, it's not a negative thing. It might be there's a diaspora because of colonialism and slavery.
0: Yeah,
1: or,
0: it kind
1: of
0: also sounds like something
1: with Jews being kicked out of their homeland, I guess, and forced to wander the planet. But no, I don't think it's a negative. It's more of a identity thing. Like we're all together. We're all a one, but we're in many different places. So we're a diaspora.
0: If you have to explain the name, if you have to go in that much detail to explain it, it's probably a bad name for a bar, though. Why couldn't they just call it Corner Joe's?
1: Corner Joe's, yeah, yeah.
0: Yeah, or, I don't know.
1: Well, you could bring that up with them when they come on River West Radio and talk about their restaurant.
0: Oh, is it a restaurant?
1: Their restaurant bar. Their bar restaurant.
0: Well, somebody told me they don't have food, so...
1: They do have food. They're not making their food themselves. They have outsourcing it. They have
0: are they bringing in like a food truck or something?
1: Or like a different restaurant will come in and serve in the bar.
0: Well, what kind of food?
1: Which
0: is
1: I think
0: it?
1: Is a good idea.
0: Is it like Mediterranean or something?
1: I don't know. I didn't try their food. I haven't tried their food. I just talked to them, visited them, and kind of got a feel for things.
0: You should get them in a turf war with the popcorn people.
1: Yeah, that's another... I think they did come on River West Radio once.
0: They did. I remember actually the lady being in here one time when we were on the air. She came in.
1: Oh, yeah.
0: For some reason. And gave you a bag of popcorn, I want to say.
1: Oh, by the way, we're having a well, there's a couple things. We're having Democracy Now! Is showing a film called Steal This Movie, Please. Oh, you didn't?
0: I thought that already happened.
1: No, that's happening. It opens on Friday, May
0: 10th?
1: Tomorrow, oh. May 8th.
0: Oh, wow.
1: And then plays again on Saturday, May 9th.
0: And you're doing
1: Sunday,
0: the Q&A
1: May
0: on
1: 10th,
0: Saturday, right?
1: Monday, May 11th.
0: Aren't you doing a Q&A
1: Tuesday,
0: or something
1: May
0: for
1: 12th.
0: That? Are you doing a
1: Wednesday,
0: Q&A for
1: May
0: that?
1: 13th.
0: You're going to do a Q&A?
1: Thursday, May 14th.
0: What day is the Q&A?
1: So it'll go a week until the next. What was the Q&A? Oh, yeah. So I was going to lead the Q&A, and then all of a sudden they're like, we're not going to have you lead the Q&A.
0: Oh, really?
1: But I'm sort of glad. I'm sort of actually kind of relieved because I'm like, that's not really something I do. So, but I will be there. I'll be up on stage. So, you know.
0: All right.
1: At least I'll be there. But everybody should come. Amy Goodman will be there. The directors of the film will be there. Yeah, we were hoping to have a meet and greet with Amy Goodman, but that fell through as well. But River West Radio will be tabling at all of the film screenings.
0: Hmm.
1: So Friday through Thursday of, yeah.
0: That's a long time.
1: It's a lot of that's a lot of screenings, but you know, hopefully we can sell some tickets.
0: I've been going there a bit lately, the movie theater, and they've been having big crowds. Seems like it's going pretty good.
1: Did you go to the TW film?
0: No, I missed it because
1: that was one to see. That was one to be at.
0: I missed it. There was some reason I missed it. And then they had another showing on Wednesday at noon, but I was like, that can't be the right time. So I could have went, but I didn't go because it didn't seem like.
1: I know, but
0: I'm like, they can't be doing a Wednesday at noon show.
1: They do. Yeah.
0: And that was. I think it's coming back though. I think it's going to be there again.
1: I hope so. It's good. That film is good enough to actually have traction in my, you know, mm-hmm. in my humble opinion. I think it's really good. It's like really funny, really entertaining.
0: Yeah. I'll go. I'm gonna see it. I'm gonna watch it.
1: Yes, More Now, I think.
0: No, Now More Yes.
1: Now More Yes.
0: Yeah.
1: That's the only problem. The name is a little hard to remember.
0: Well, Max must be out working on something else already because I have not seen him around.
1: He might be busy also just with
0: press and stuff,
1: promoting the film, getting it into festivals. I don't know how that works now because everything's. I don't know. It's changed.
0: I don't know. We'd have to have him on the show and ask him. We could have him on the show and we could say, hey, Max, how does this work?
1: Yeah, we should.
0: Yeah.
1: Let's have him on the show.
0: He'd
1: be a good guest.
0: He would.
1: We could get TW also.
0: Yeah, but then it might seem like it's about the movie.
1: Yeah, you're right. Max would be a good guy to have on the show.
0: You know, we could have them both separately, though. We could have TW come on a different time.
1: Yeah.
0: We had him on before.
1: We haven't had guests in forever. We don't do guests anymore.
0: We had a guest last week, didn't we?
1: Oh, did we?
0: Darren was kind of a guest for a minute.
1: Oh, Darren?
0: Not really, though. Have we ever had Pierre on the show?
1: I don't think so.
0: Hmm. Well, we used to just have people just walk up and just start talking to us, and then it was like, to give them a mic.
1: Yeah, and then that became a problem.
0: That's why we moved to the Secret Time Thursdays.
1: Yeah. We keep moving around.
0: We do. So anybody that wants to listen to us can't figure it out.
1: We were supposed to be at 3:30 today, and then I...
0: No, we were supposed to be at 3.
1: Or no, we were supposed to be at 3, and then I switched it around. Bait and switch.
0: Yeah, you threw
1: a little bait and switch.
0: Threw a little curveball.
1: I did a bait and switch with a bait and switch.
0: I'm mixing my metaphors, and I said you threw a curveball. It's like it was a baseball metaphor. But you said fishing. You said bait and switch.
1: Oh, right.
0: Which is a fishing metaphor. You ever think they do baseball and fishing together at the same time?
1: I'm trying to picture how you can combine those two things.
0: Yeah, I don't think you can. Well, what about lacrosse? That's a weird one.
1: What about baseball in a shallow river? Would that be hard to do? Running from base to base would be the hardest part.
0: I think that might be fun.
1: Actually, you know, when I was in high school, I played water polo.
0: Oh, water polo.
1: Twice. Man. Once or twice. And I loved it. I wish I would have been on a water polo team.
0: You know, it's got to be more fun than regular polo.
1: It's the exercises off. You're like exercising so much.
0: I like water-based exercises. Nice. You don't get quite as sore, it seems like.
1: Yeah. And it is really hard to play water. And I guess... It'd be kind of like that water ballet thing.
0: Synchronized swimming?
1: Synchronized swimming, yeah. Water ballet? No?
0: I think
1: they call it water ballet, too.
0: All right.
1: That's also really, especially when they get their bodies up high out of the water, the amount of effort that it takes to get your body up that high.
0: Mm-hmm.
1: And then these, it's mostly women.
0: Yeah.
1: You don't see men do it too often.
0: Not too often.
1: But
0: maybe in the Olympics, though.
1: Maybe, possibly. Yeah, I suppose.
0: It might have men's.
1: It's just like, what is that? Like swimming. Cheerleading? There's male cheerleaders and female cheerleaders.
0: Yeah. Or gymnastics, I guess. Is
1: men's gymnastics.
0: Yeah, you see that.
1: I was saying how that's another thing. In high school, I would have loved to have been a gymnast or gone into gymnastics, but they didn't. They never offered male gymnastics.
0: Oh.
1: Because it was too dangerous, they said.
0: Yeah, it is kind of dangerous.
1: And you can imagine how, like, young boys would just break their necks left and right.
0: Yeah, right.
1: It is a deadly thing for young men to do.
0: Yeah, it's very competitive, too, you know? You got to win.
1: Yeah. Well, also, just, you know how young men are.
0: Oh, very competitive.
1: And just, like, you do crazy flips and... I just always wanted to be able to do that stuff.
0: Yeah, but I mean, you could
1: still... The rings, those guys who do the rings.
0: Yeah, it's like a magic trick.
1: It's incredible, the strength.
0: Oh, where you're, you know, I did actually do those for a while. I did some gymnastics. The rings, they're fun. Yeah, you can do flips and stuff.
1: Yeah, but it's so hard.
0: It's pretty hard, yeah.
1: It's really hard.
0: You get used to it.
1: And the...
0: You go on a jungle gym and just do some jumps and stuff. Swing around a little bit.
1: Yeah.
0: I wonder how good of exercise that is.
1: Or what about the high dive? I got into diving at a certain point.
0: What about somersaults?
1: Somersaults. What about wintersaults?
0: How about cartwheels?
1: How about wagon wheels?
0: All right. Touché.
1: Are wagon wheels cartwheels?
0: Yeah, I think they are. But I think a cart is small, isn't always meant to carry passengers, and a wagon is, right?
1: Mm. Like a Volkswagen.
0: That's a people's car.
1: A people wagon.
0: Well, actually, wagon just means car, I think.
1: You don't think wagon means wagon?
0: No, because I think Volkswagen translates to people's car, doesn't it?
1: Yeah, but people's wagon.
0: Yeah, you're right.
1: We can agree to disagree on this one.
0: Well, we can, you know, anytime we talk about cars, we just can't come to any kind of agreement ever.
1: I know.
0: It's the one thing that we just never see eye to eye about.
1: We can't talk about cars.
0: Yeah.
1: And not,
0: car talk.
1: Not just get at each other. Like, we'll be
0: Wolverines.
1: We'll be, like, punching each other by the end of the show.
0: Like betta fish, right?
1: I forgot about betta fish. Those are the little ones that you buy in a Ziploc bag, and
0: they hate each other and they'll kill each other immediately.
1: Oh, so they like to be alone.
0: You can't put them in the same thing because they'll murder each other.
1: Oh man. Oh, so we're like betta fish.
0: Yeah.
1: I see.
0: That's a weird one. I wonder why betta fish are like, whoa, I hate that fish. Well, it's like that's kind of how it is with cats. You know, cats hate each other, but if you put two dogs together, they love it.
1: Depends.
0: They're like, hey, another dog.
1: Yeah, it depends.
0: I mean, I guess you're right.
1: Dogs are weird.
0: But cats always
1: And then
0: hate
1: there's
0: each
1: a whole
0: other.
1: Thing of like if it's male or female.
0: Oh, yeah, that's true.
1: Oh, you know, I heard an interesting statistic.
0: All right.
1: Okay, you have lesbian couples, gay male couples, and heterosexual couples.
0: Mm-hmm.
1: Did I ever tell you this?
0: No.
1: The divorce rate among them?
0: No.
1: Which one do you think would have the most often divorce?
0: I'm going with the
1: often
0: heteros.
1: End in divorce.
0: Got to go with the heteros.
1: Lesbian.
0: Really?
1: Lesbian couples are the couples that divorce the most. Hmm. What do you think is the second most?
0: Well, now I want to say the gays.
1: Heterosexual couples.
0: Oh, man. Why am I wrong?
1: So what does that tell you about men and women? When men are in a relationship together,
0: yeah,
1: there's no drama.
0: Hey, you're right.
1: I'm just stating facts.
0: Well, I mean, that's true. You know, with my male...
1: I should say there's a lot less drama. It's probably... there's probably other downsides to it.
0: Yeah, you're probably right.
1: But like, I just thought that was really interesting.
0: Like making a big mess.
1: I thought that was really interesting because I feel like... I don't know how many women would want to admit that. Hmm. I think a lot of women actually would admit that makes sense.
0: Yeah, I guess now that I think about it, it kind of makes sense. But
1: even like, well, anyway, I don't want to. Yeah.
0: No, you go ahead. I mean, no, I don't, your soapbox here. We used to do at the end of the show. We did Mr. Crunch's soapbox.
1: We did the shampoo box.
0: Yeah, it was the one that you can stand on. Uh-oh, I'm getting all kinds of texts.
1: Mr. Bing Bong's getting texts right now, and we are just putting the show on hold until he's done with his texting.
0: It's just from the hotel tomorrow.
1: Oh, okay.
0: Yeah,
1: that's okay. That's urgent. It needs to be addressed right away.
0: Well, if they canceled the reservation on me, I'd probably want to get on it. You know.
1: So we'll go to Beat Street when you get back.
0: Yeah, we can go.
1: If anybody wants to join us,
0: 23rd,
1: hit us up on the weekly thing at gmail.com.
0: That's it. It'll be the 23rd.
1: The 23rd of May.
0: Of May. You think we should get a new phone number just for the show that we can have people call into and stuff?
1: Sure.
0: You know, like how superheroes have like the bat phone.
1: Yes.
0: It's like the bat phone's ringing. Yeah. the Bing Bong phone.
1: Yeah.
0: And we can get an old answer machine and attach it, like one of the old ones with the tape. And then we can play the tape on the air.
1: Yeah. Okay.
0: Although nobody will ever call it, so.
1: Yeah, we'll have to call it.
0: And pretend to be other people. Hey, it's me again. This is Harold calling. I work at the hardware store down the block.
1: Harold from the hardware store.
0: That's you again, isn't it, Mr. Bing Bong?
1: I'm Harold, and
0: we both do Harold impersonations.
1: And this is Harry. I'm Harry, and I'm Harold.
0: Very uncreative. Unprofessional.
1: Harry and Harold from Harold's hardware store.
0: You know, that sounds a little bit like car talk, right? I'll pay you in pliers.
1: My brother.
0: Oh, that don't sound good at all.
1: Oh. Sure. Yeah. Oh, I don't like. Make that noise. Tell us a noise. What does it sound like? Yeah. It sounded like a ka-tunk, ka-tunk, ka-tunk. Oh.
0: Oh, I know what that is.
1: I don't know. Oh, that ain't your car.
0: That sounds like your wife is having some problems. We should do a whole fake car talk show. I mean, you know what? They wrote out a lot of their stuff. It wasn't improvised.
1: Yeah.
0: But yeah, I don't want to have to write out a fake car talk show.
1: We don't write. Just FYI,
0: you're reading off of this thing right now.
1: FYI, listeners, tickets are on sale now for Riverwest Radio's third annual Sunset Gala Cruise, Friday, May 29th. 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
0: Like from here.
1: And we depend on you, and this is one of our biggest fundraisers of the year, so don't miss it. Don't miss the boat.
0: Yeah, I'll buy two tickets when I get back.
1: Give me a ticket.
0: What day is
1: for
0: it on
1: the
0: again?
1: Boat tour. May 29th on a Friday.
0: I'm not going to be here. Oh, yeah, I will be here.
1: At 7. Oh, you got to be there.
0: Yeah, I'll be here.
1: Okay, good.
0: You know, I think our show's over, though.
1: No, our show's not over. Not yet. It ain't over until the Dharmatma plays.
0: Yeah, turn it on.
1: Come back next week for another exciting, scintillating...
0: We'll see where it goes.
1: ...edition. We'll see where it goes.
0: Addition by subtraction.
1: We'll see you next week.
0: See you. Bye.
1: Bye-bye.
2: 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Like many before them and many to come, you and I are having our day in the sun. Yes, we're all having our day in the sun.
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20: 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OWL stands for Older, Wiser, Local, and this is your host, Amy Therese. OWL is a public service program created by the Jazz Gallery Center for the Arts here in the lovely River West neighborhood of Milwaukee, Wisconsin. The OWL program's sole purpose is to entertain, enrich, and educate the lives of older adults, roughly 50 and up, with a wide variety of topics such as art, literature, music, science, history, wellness, safety, and philosophy, just to name a few. 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And friends, today we are back with a beautiful music and literature compilation by Karen Beaumont, and this one is about the poetry of A.L. Nielsen. It starts with Katia for two organettos, Kunti Simus for percussion, voice and organ by Carlotta Ferrari, When We Walked, Gymnopedi, written and performed by Karen Beaumont at St. Hedwig's, Jour d'Enfance, written and performed by Karen Beaumont on toy piano, The Pathetic Fallacy, O Magnum Mysterium, by Thomas Louis de Victoria, sung by the Bach Chamber Choir, Consensus, Light Inaccessible, for two cellos, by Carson Kuman. Thank you to A.L. Nielsen for sharing his poetry with us, and to the musicians and composers who shared their music, and of course, always a big thank you. Thank you to Karen Beaumont. Enjoy the show, folks.

When we walked. Everywhere in the rumble and rubble of the coming underground, chewing its way through the city to Judiciary Square, daily past the dating calls of 14th Street, even whose women complimented my clutch of books, hurried me on my way. The future metro tore at its foundations, a stroll the city's owners would soon enough reclaim. Where we the sturdy studied, where work nights were another study.

We live in a time when a journal is a common verb, where less is less, more or less. You can free some of the people, some of the time.

Too soon, some of we become they. None of us wished this for ourselves, yet some wished it the rest less. Moved to move, many away from the most, chose to nominate, to preterate out of our midst. And the song of agreement went out amongst us, went wrong. In the trying of times, trials multiplied. Darkening colors of closing time shaded our prospect, but ours was a music of consensus, could it only live. In a dissolute time, ours was a resolution, were it allowed to sound. The profound space of ourselves, could it but breathe. In the free air of our improvisings was community, airing our differences to the rhythms of deep time, as deep listening to the welling waves of thought transposed these to the kingdom registers of faith. We shall gather in the rest, we

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1: 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And for now, sit back, relax, and enjoy the rest of your flight.
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1: Here we go. Here we go. Here we go.

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2: Well, I am back again. This is a really treat for me. This is the Jazz Jive Show. I am sitting in for Stephen Marsh, so I did not think I would be doing this for a second time. But I am sitting in for Stephen Marsh, and I am delighted because last week I had a blast, and here I go again. This is, let's call this part two of Jazz Jive. Again, my name is Michael Graham. I am sitting in for Stephen Marsh. I'm going to try to stick with the regular format. Stephen always starts out by talking about President Donald Trump. I do not on my show, but I'll just start out by saying, since he likes to do that, by saying he's a bad president, I didn't vote for him, and et cetera, et cetera, et cetera. So anyway, let's start out with the music. And we're going to start out with Ella Fitzgerald, this composition called How High the Moon. It was recorded in 1960 live in Berlin. How High the Moon, Ella Fitzgerald.

Yes, yes, that was Ella Fitzgerald. That composition was called How High the Moon. It was recorded live in Berlin in 1960. Now, we started out with Ella Fitzgerald because, check this out, those of you who might not know, Ella Fitzgerald is called the First Lady of Song, and the reason why is because they consider her to be the queen of female vocals, so that's why they call her the First Lady. The First Lady of Song, that is a hellified title to live up to, and she lives up to every bit of it. First Lady of Song, Ella Fitzgerald, How High the Moon. Okay, now we're going to move on, and I'm basically going tonight, this is what I'm going to call, I call this Ladies Night. At least the first half hour is going to be dedicated to Ladies Night. Next I have up is Nancy Wilson. Oh, Nancy, I just love her so much. I love all these women so much, but I got a special place in my heart for Nancy. We're going to do basically six songs by Nancy Wilson. We're going to start out with her song she made in 1961 entitled Save Your Love for Me.

I can feel it. Even when you're not here, can't conceal it. I really love you, my dear. And though I know

Angelic Nancy Wilson that you've been listening to. Gonna reel off a little bit of information about some of those songs. Save Your Love For Me, Never Will I Marry, Happy Talk, were all recorded in 1961, and she was accompanied by Cannonball Adderley and Nat Adderley on those recordings. And she also recorded and also in 1961, when my fault, 64 rather, was How Glad I Am. And then the next was Uptight, which was originally recorded by Stevie Wonder, and she recorded in 1966 as well. And last composition you just heard was Hotel, and that's the theme song for the movie Hotel that was made in 1967. And Nancy recorded it in 1967 as well. So that voice person you heard at the beginning of the movie was Nancy Wilson's voice singing Hotel. And that movie starred Rod Taylor. So anyway, we're going to move on. We're going to move on with Diane Reeves. Now, if you notice that I'm doing a progression, but women who came right after the next woman. So the next star that came along in the likeness of these women is Diane Reeves. And this song is called Sing My Heart.

that was Diane Reeves singing a song called Sing My Heart. Now, if you notice that, or maybe I should say this, is that each of these women, the women that come after these women, like such as Diane Reeves, you know, it's like this, Ella Fitzgerald, the first lady of song, she paves the way for Nancy. Nancy paved the way for Diane Reeves, and Diane Reeves paves the way for the next person. So the next person we have, and that is Candace Spring. And I saw most of these women live in concert. But anyway, Candace Spring will be here in a couple of months. She's planning to be here, scheduled to be here in August. Anyway, the next diva as far as jazz vocals is concerned is Candace Spring. And I heard Candace, and I fell in love with her right away. She has just a voice like an angel. This song by Candace Spring is entitled Too Good to Last by Candace Spring.

Wow, wasn't that beautiful? That was Candace Springs. Composition was called Too Good to Last. And on accompanying her on trumpet was Terrence Blanchard. Okay, we're going to change it up a bit. We're going to go on. Now we're going to move into our instrumental part of the program tonight, of the show tonight. And next we have a truly, truly great trumpeter. It's love and death. And that is Lee Morgan. This composition called The Gigolo, made in 1966, live.

composition was called The Jigaloo, recorded in 1966 live. We're just about ready to wrap this up, so we're going to close this out with First Light, My Fault, Red Clay by Freddie Hubbard. I want to say to my listeners, want to also say to one of my special limits, Tom Kendrick, TK, my Blue Devil brother, if you listen, this show is dedicated to you. Okay, we're going to close it up and wrap it up with Red Clay by Freddie Hubbard, made in 1970. Red Clay.

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But right now, we'll get it to some Sun Ra, and we'll make the special announcement again throughout the show. So, Montreal's Palace, check us out. 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

0: people describe spring style as fresh, light, or effortless. Mm-hmm. But that framing misses what actually changes. Spring is not a reduction in style, it's a reduction in concealment. And when concealment decreases, visibility increases. When visibility increases, interpretation becomes faster. And when interpretation becomes faster, the stakes of appearance rise. Spring isn't lighter, it's more exposed. Welcome back to Fashion Pulse. So that shift is exactly what we're breaking down here today on Fashion Pulse. Because once layers come off, the conversation around a style doesn't get simpler, it gets sharper. So let's start with segment one, the season shift from layering to visibility. In colder months, layering functions as both an insulation and a narrative control. Coats, scarves, knitwear, heavy fabrics create a buffer or cover between the body and the observer. So you actually see less of what is underneath. That buffer does two things. It slows down visual processing and it reduces immediate judgment of the body underneath.
1: Yes.
0: So in spring that buffer disappears. Shirts become single layered, jackets optional, fabrics become thinner, skin becomes part of the composition again. This is not just a change in clothing, it is a change in perceptual access. With fewer layers, observers no longer read outfit construction, they read person. And that shift matters because layered dressing allows people to perceive intention in fragments. Exposed dressing forces a holistic judgment. Mm-hmm. So let's first talk about the first outfit. Devin here, the outfit, the winter layered.
1: Okay, so the outfit winter layered. So I want people, the listeners, to understand. So all these examples, I pulled the pieces from Todd Snyder because they're good at transitioning to this kind of what we're talking about. So the first is winter layers. So I did a crew neck sweater that is mint green, a wool coat that is navy, tailored pants that are in a similar color blue and navy Converses, and the shirt that is a crisp white t-shirt that's going to be worn underneath the crew neck. So this look is very much of the starter of the thing. So we start to get in the point of like the first bulk of the layers, and we start to slowly go down each and every clothing until we get to the final reveal. So this is the first start.
0: And I definitely love it. What for our viewers out there, what you're seeing is he described it is a Converse sneakers, light blue dress pants, the crew neck sweater in mint. Underneath that is a plain white t-shirt, and then you have a wool coat or pea coat in this instance.
1: Yes.
0: So then we go on to a little bit more spring look. So this what you have is there's a shift that actually happens. You go from layer to construction, which was in your winter layer look, to direct visibility.
1: Yes. So we do a tailored pants, we do tan loafers, and a crisp button-down shirt, which, honestly, this is a look that is very much more of the beginning to start of the spring like, again, this is this for this look today, like today, this would be a good look to wear today because it is a warm weather. But sometimes also at the same thing is like, you have to be a little bit aware about the weather changes lately because we don't know what you're going to get. So just play, just even if you're going to use this look, I say, for this look, I say put a denim jacket over it for a minute and or something that is a lighter jacket because we are experiencing still cooler mornings than we do now. So, but again, this is a look that I think is perfect. The tailored pants are 10, the loafers are 10, the shirt is striped, which contrasts with the shoes and the tailored pants altogether.
0: And again, that lighter jacket is, again, not as heavy as the pea coat or the wool coat, which, as you said, you never know when you're going to come upon cold weather. So, as we're going along, Devin, and we're talking about, we transition from the winter layered, which is, this is providing the warmth because of the winter. Mm-hmm. Then we are actually going to the spring look, which is this one right here, mm-hmm. which is a little bit more dressier because you have the tan loafers. Well, actually, they're very light tan loafers. You have that looks like a khaki with a black pinstripe shirt. And then lighter jacket if you need so. Now, so that brings us to our next one. Because, again, we're transitioning from winter to spring right now. Brings us to the second outfit, exposure as cognitive load. So kind of explain your outfit, them here, what you have put together, Devin.
1: So we did a simple outfit that would be just great, like great, like this is a perfect example of it. A premium t-shirt that's a striped shirt, black and white. We did with tailored trousers that are pastel pink, which is, I feel like when you add a little bit pop of color with this one, I feel like it makes the shirt more of a, like, a balance of brighter and dark, which I love, and white leather sneakers, which I think as we get to the months of weather, you can sometimes slowly get into the investment of a white sneaker. Even you may have to clean it a little bit more better, but also at the same time, it is something that's a staple. Like, you can get yourself an Air Force One, you can get yourself a Nike Blazer or a white Converse, that's okay. But we did a low leather white sneaker from Tatsunaya. So every look, like this look right here, is more of a, I'm going to brunch, I'm going on a stroll. I think this is one of those best looks. And again, this is probably a take a lighter jacket, but it depends on the weather scene, depends on the temperature outside. But this is a perfect look.
0: All right, so I did want to go into, because cognitive load is not a term that a lot of people hear. I kind of, before we go on, I wanted to kind of explain to people what it is who are not familiar with the term. So cognitive load in styling is in reference to the mental effort required to process and understand design elements in an outfit, in styling. Because in this one, you do have a lot of different elements. You have the white sneaker. You have the pink dress pants. And you have the horizontal black and white stripes going down. So there's a lot of things there, and you could even dress that one up a little bit.
1: Mm-hmm.
0: Depending on what you choose. So I just wanted to explain that because I think when we talk about cognitive load, I don't know if a lot of people actually understand what that term is. And again, I think cognitive load also sits here and includes being able to put the whole picture together of what they're seeing.
1: Okay, yeah.
0: So, human perception. So we talk about, okay. So human perception, see, is efficiency driven. Mm-hmm. When visual information is reduced, as you showed in the winter layering, the brain fills in the gaps more slowly and with greater ambiguity. When visual information increases, such as in your outfit that you just showed here, the brain accelerates categorization. Status signals, fabric quality, alignment, your brands that are showing, body language, your posture, your hair accessories, the fit of your outfit. These all signal, and those are all visual elements that you can see immediately.
1: Yes.
0: This is where spring fashion becomes psychologically demanding.
1: Yes.
0: Because nothing is hidden in your outfit anymore. Everything contributes to how the person perceives you. So, and when everything becomes primary information, there's no surprising outcome. What looks simple on the surface can actually be hard to execute, which leads us into segment three, the illusion of effortlessness, which
1: I feel like you were slightly off on that one. Yeah, that's why I said something was, I sent an email to you, like, go to the email, your email, and I sent you.
0: Actually, go ahead and show them the, describe the outfit you were talking about, while
1: I'm. Okay, I'm gonna show you through what I did, so.
0: Okay. Yeah, go ahead and, go ahead and describe it for them while I'm looking for that.
1: Okay, so we did, Carving the World, we did. I think we are doing the outfit controlled one. I think we did that. Are we doing that?
0: Yep.
1: Okay, outfit controlled. So we are doing something a little bit different. So we're doing something that's more lighter colors, like a well-cut trouser that is in a plum or deeper color. But we also are doing a relaxed button-up, which is polka dots and a mix of burgundy polka dots and pink, and these brown tan loafers that I feel like it's very much similar to what I'm seeing on the runways from Tom Snyder, but it is a look that is very much well put together. I think one thing I would say is, like, if you're going to do this look, I think just in a place of keep it tailored, keep it clean, keep it steamed and not a lot of wrinkles, because this is a look that is very much more breezy, more fun, and more good for this weather changes. And I say I wouldn't add any jacket or something. I think just a simple outfit. Oh, this one is right here, the controlled. Okay.
0: Sorry. No, I want to. Let me see.
1: I think we did a few outfit controls, or
0: oh, we did. Although this one looks like almost like you're actually using. Is that the same color in both the top and the bottom?
1: A little bit.
0: Okay. You have more of a pattern in the top. So. The idea be so explain to them the idea behind the control outfit.
1: So basically, the control outfit is very much more relaxed, more of an outfit that is very just starting to become more understanding the weather changes. So this is a look I did, was a relaxed button up, well cut trousers and loafers that are, the color contrast is basically a short sleeve shirt with maroon polka dots and a solid pink blush, and the other is a well deep plum that would look that goes together with the colors that I in the shirt, but with the tan loafer, the brown tan loafers that are a little bit more darker, it is a great look that is more of it plays with all colors and doesn't compete with one another.
0: Oh, so because the idea of effortless dressing is to look like you actually did not take, how do we put it? You didn't actually sit here and put much effort into it, is the entire idea behind it.
1: And that's true, because sometimes you have to really, if you have a sense of what you know what you're going to wear, and like I said, if you have great taste and style, then you shouldn't overthink it. I think this look was more of not overthinking it, but just wearing it with ease and relaxation.
0: Which separates, I think, sometimes American fashion from European, because they make it look so effortless. So the idea behind it is that minimal dressing creates a paradox. The fewer elements you wear, the more perfect each element must be. For winter, you rely on layering to create depth. You can offset the imbalance with outerwear. You can hide proportion errors. Mm-hmm. In spring, fit becomes more, becomes visibly instantaneously.
1: Yes.
0: Fabric choice is exposed. Color coordination, which you use, and tailoring is no longer optional because the structural truth is exposed immediately.
1: And one of the things I would say is that, again, we also deal with a little bulking and weight gain in the season. So we have to remind ourselves, like, sometimes I have clothes that I understand fit my body even when I'm starting to become more and more aware of, like, the mental part of, like, my weight. And, like, you have to wear something that is more of a fit that is more comfortable in your skin. You broke into all these clothes all these years, and you have kept these clothes for years. But you have to understand, like, the fit of everything. The purport, you can so expose what you expose, but remember this, just a QA, wear things that fit you, wear things that make you comfortable, wear things that are not tight or exposing too much. Like, I know my body changes when the weather changes and the seasonal changes, but I've learned to always dress in things and things that are more bright, light, and some of that will be a little bit not take away from the flaws and imperfections of my body.
0: So all right, so you had, all right, so you had also the outfit B, you had, I'm trying to look, because you had the, okay, you had the uncontrolled, right?
1: Mm-hmm.
0: This was your,
1: yeah, I think we did, what we said, pants are too long or too wide.
0: Yeah, we have. So the purpose behind this is proportion.
1: Mm-hmm.
0: Although, like, for instance, in the one outfit, you have a shirt. Actually, it almost looks like he's wearing skinny jeans or leggings. He has a very long shirt. Everything's out of proportion. So, it's instantaneous that, what is the issue? So, once the clothing becomes more visible in clothing itself, something else starts to shift. Mm-hmm. It's no longer just about how outfits read. It's about how people are read, which brings us to segment 4, the psychology of exposure. Mm-hmm. As clothing becomes lighter and less layered, social perception shifts from styling evaluation to personal evaluation. This is subtle but important. Winter outfits are judged as ensembles. Spring outfits are judged as representations. In other words, winter asks, is this outfit good? Spring asks, is this person composed? Mm-hmm. This creates a quiet form of social pressure. You become more seen even when nothing has changed socially. You become more aware of posture, movement, and presence. You become more sensitive to minor imperfections. This is exposure, not just visually, but behaviorally.
1: Yes.
0: So take the same outfits that you talked about before, the fitted shirt, the tailored pants, and the sneakers.
1: Okay. The tailored shirt, the fitted pants, the sneakers. So
0: we're talking about composure, because more your behavior changes.
1: Yes,
0: you start with you sit up more.
1: Mm-hmm.
0: You
1: start to look more, and this is the thing I say, you start to become more confident in your body. Like, for what I understand for life, is like, we understand when I feel like, you know, when I start to shop for my clothing, I shop for things that I know will look good on me. I shop for things I know that are going to look good on me, even when my weight is changing, when my weight is fluctuating. I know what goes good for my body. Sometimes we need to learn to love our bodies in a way that it is in the clothes that we wear. So even when I know what I'm going to be shopping for, this know what I'm going to have in my closet this season, it's stuff that I've worn repeated again and again, but also what I am comfortable in wearing, because that will tend to attract more people.
0: Oh, most definitely. So actually, I found out weird. So if winter fashion is about structure through accumulation, because you're wearing layers, spring fashion is about structure through reduction.
1: Mm-hmm.
0: The strongest spring wardrobes are not light, they are controlled. Example, you have a crisp, white, well-fitted shirt instead of oversized layers. Mm-hmm. Monochrome or near monochrome, which you showed us before, to reduce visual fragmentation. Tailored trousers, for instance, that define silhouette without being distraction. How is this interpreted? Control replaces volume. Control becomes a new form of luxury. Because in a season where everything is visible, control is what creates authority.
1: Yes.
0: So, and actually this is where we're talking about. So, these outfits that we have here, uncontrolled, kind of explain to me what is going on with this outfit.
1: Mm-hmm. So, we're doing an outfit that is wide legs and panty shorts. Like I said, we have to realize some things you don't have to wear, like wide leg pants that are too long to tie. If you're not tailored to your body or nothing else, then you shouldn't be wearing them. This too long shirt, again, we need to cover up things, but not to the point where it's over your knees, or like it's a long white t-shirt from the 2006. Casual sneakers are another thing. I mean, granted, there's casual sneakers you can get away with when it comes to these outfits, but for me, if you're gonna wear like I say, I suggest you wearing Converses, Nike Air Force Ones, Cole Haans casual sneakers, or very much sneakers that are gonna work well with an outfit that's dressy, versus wearing something that's casual that you can wear to the gym. That's not how it works. And soft fabrics, again, if you're gonna not wearing soft fabrics that are gonna drape around your body and give you a good, perfect silhouette, versus showing the bulges and it's wrinkly, is not a good look. And sometimes I can be at fault for that too. But also, there's, you have to learn how to dress for your body, even when your weight is changing, even when you're starting to get better with your weather and stuff. So it is going to be a way of changing the outfit you want. So yes.
0: Fantastic. And so when you place those two outcomes side by side, clarity versus collapse, it becomes clear that the difference isn't really about the clothes themselves. It's about control under visibility. Mm-hmm. Because spring doesn't change necessarily what you're wearing. It changes how much of it is being read at once. Mm-hmm. And that changes the larger takeaway. Mm-hmm. So, because I'm going to restate this in closing. Winter is about layering. So what you're seeing is a jacket. You're not seeing what is underneath. Mm-hmm. Spring, it's lighter fabrics, thinner shirts. It's maybe you're not wearing a jacket. Everything becomes more visible at once. As we have found with today's weather. I didn't wear a jacket, I wore a vest. I was wearing less clothing. So everything, a person sees everything immediately, and a judgment and perception is made immediately.
1: Yes.
0: So you can't hide under a jacket anymore.
1: No, you can't. And even earlier today, I went to the MS walk. It was cold, but now today I'm wearing sweats and things. So sometimes, yesterday was a little chilly, so I wore a jacket, but tomorrow is going to be a little bit nicer, so I'm going to wear something that's a little bit more relaxed. So yes. No,
0: I have to go to work. So with that in closing, spring doesn't make style easier. It makes it honest. Because once the layers come off, honestly, there's nothing for imbalance to hide. What remains is not just clothing. It's precision, presence, and perception all seen at once. And if this breakdown changed how you see something as simple as getting dressed in the spring, stay with us. Because next time on Fashion Pulse, we're continuing this idea of visibility, but shifting it into a more practical context. We're breaking down modern workwear, how to dress for influence, not just dress for codes, and how color, fabric, and even movement shape perception in real time, especially in professional environments. So, with that being said, thank you for stopping in today. We'll see you next time on Fashion Pulse. So, until then, keep your pulse on fashion.
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I am your host, Anja, not Anja. And today, I am obligated to say a few things first. 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Yes, so those of you who are listening may have been expecting an episode of Anja Asks Anybody, where I ask questions of anybody I find, but as we turn towards the warm, pleasant months of Wisconsin, I find it harder to net people and to reel them into the station. People have this irrepressible urge to have no obligations. And meanwhile, I can't even find people to join my bowling league because nobody wants to be indoors in a windowless room bowling, even when they are able to, because they'd rather be outside for the very small crevice of the year in which it is pleasant. So here I am, without a guest, without a bowling team, and stuck with my poetry. That's right. I want to test some things out today, see how it sounds. So, yeah, because I've been basically thinking that books grunt you up the steps, wondering, will I drop a load and break my tender toes? Thick books, thick ass books that came from non-physical notions. Someone trapped via pen or screen until processed into pulp and page, bound and jacketed, shiny plastic sheen. Thunk. The truth sent to my head, straining your wrist. Ideas are not nothing unless you let them flit away. That's the key there. Flitting away your thoughts. Can at times be a good thing? And at other times, something you might wish you hadn't. I've been thinking about that a lot because I don't really have a book. When people go, can I get a book of your writing? I don't have one. I can just be like, here it is. Here's my book. Even though for the past 15 years, I have been writing poetry for people nonstop at festivals and events. And I go inside people's houses and I see my poems tacked to the refrigerator or the wall. But it's not the same. It's not bad. It's just not the same as like 100 years from now when the library has a flood and they have to get rid of all the books that got soaked, but one book survives
has a little bit of mold in it, but you keep it anyways. And it's like a collection of poetry by Anja, who's completely forgotten. But, you know, maybe one day that will be my book that you save, future you. So now is the time for me to read you some things that may or may not be working. You know, I've been getting some feedback that this poem might not be working. So let's read it, all right? Can't pull up your QR ticket? Don't worry, I am the other usher. Come this way. Watch your step. There's uneven pavement, pink possible puke. Ah, your assigned log. Be careful, it'll roll if you let it. And it's a little crowded down here in the budget seating amongst thieves in parachute pants, daggers tied to their hips. And there's Walt, who usually sits right here beside you. He has a bit of a unwashed pungence. But he's a regular, and he's totally nice. Not like one of those ladies behind you who throw glass bottles and sneak in stray dogs. They like all that howling and barking, especially during the makeout scene, when your view of the play gets obscured by standing, waving, and jumping people, all shoving for a better spot when the lingerie comes out, until someone, usually around over here, gets pushed too hard, and the inevitable knife fight takes over. Unfortunately, our somewhat sensitive actors cannot perform over blood gush, screams, and sirens. Though they do keep the dialogue going over harmonicas and homemade drums, all normal sounds from this section, which is a great relief should you have to sneeze. Anytime is great to unravel your cough drops or ring your cellophane cell phones to maximum jubilant support, or allow restless legs to expel a pent-up dance. I don't know. Is that poem a little too overwrought, perhaps? Maybe what I like to call potato cheese ball soup. Is it too cheesy? You may see a stranger. There she is. Across a crowded buffet line, polka dot tee and a cartoon Mickey Mouse hair bow at 46. You see the stranger piling on the General Tso's chicken, some of the very wings you wanted, and wonder, what has her name been since babyhood, and how exactly has that changed her? Changed. Like the dollar into coins. Like the body into spirit, the water into gas, the cloud into grimace. Maybe her name is Mary. Maybe it's Ethel Bertha. Each first name presenting a different Rorschach of what this person has experienced in the schoolyard or gas station, each possible name introducing her to a different sequence of possible friends, a real name worn daily on one's face. It squints the eyes. It limits our aerial view. How does a name
Malcolm Gladwell, you. I should mention we are listening to Schubert Sonata D821 Arpeggione by Martha Argerich and Misha Maisky, found on YouTube. We might get interrupted with an ad at some point. I have no idea. But let me carry on. All right. Who dares to eat pad thai inside a Taco Bell? Who dares to spell Beelzebub aloud in a silent church during the congregation's now confused memoriam? Who drank four shots of battery acid with their morning pickle after they croaked out of bed this morning? A tall shadow on the wall at noon. Who doesn't pay their energy bill because they grew a thick, body-wide pelt? May I? May I?

And at the very least, please check your spam folder. Yes, please check your spam folder for my sourdough cake, yeasted for 3 months while my eyebrows pinched, lips smushed, as I perpetually stirred with whisk in a concerted gestation of musical grunts I call gruntulations. I call gruntulations. You haven't heard yet, so it sounds trite when explained, but you'll taste and see the crumbly sour of my dedication once you dig and delete through the offers of ungrammared scammers. My loaf is right there, flagged as promotional, and bonus offer I sent sample through physical snail in the free coupon newspaper you instantly tossed to the bin. My efforts there, unheard, untasted. Let me share with you something called your local sylph. There is no point to announcing my entrance when no one will see me, though my footfalls whistle the moment I get bored. I hover at star level. Twinkle, twinkle go my toes. Chosen never to repose. I am the constant in this neighborhood. If you need me, neigh me sweetly. Neigh for me sweetly. You firemen's horses, bucket me down with the carefulest bog mist. If I start to smoke and 3, 4, 5D for dimensions, heavier than scales, floatier than suds, cast across the sidewalk, proudly untraceable. But crown chakra worn out, this hand? Certainly, woman, and certainly an omen. I never knew what a sylph was up until a year or two ago, but they're like this mythological waif-like.

So let's have some personal history here. I'm pulling the microphone out. Here we go. In 2015, the strange Madame Glidestrata, all plastic ivy crown tangled hair, she poofed in, twirling her fan, invading my office, demanding her fortune. I was about to type her one when she informed my smooth young palm that it was androgynous. Most people think you are a woman, but you are not just that. She paused for a smile, a trickle of fake trill giggle. You are also a man. Totally. Trilling to my verification, Glidestrata's fortune unscrolled further. You will have many lovers, of the third and fourth genders even. Now this unsettled me. Many lovers? How about just one damn exceptional who could sponge my neurotic flicker as I am without repulsion? Perhaps a far-flung notion too tall? Nonetheless, I wished madly for it, though contrary to this psychic transmission, suddenly inflicted, slathered, drenched out of nowhere, and my thoughts intense, the gate to my facial expression unlocked, gaping, "Please read it and fix course," Madam G trilled again murkily. "And you will die young." Sirens, supernova, instant symbols black in my blood. "You are wicked," I scolded her through her gale of trills. But she didn't melt or even sizzle satisfyingly out of existence at the smack of my truth. Months later, I saw her on the bus in a lumpy hat I would have also worn, but refused to compliment or acknowledge. Yeah, I'm really glad I read that poem out loud because it needs work. I think, I don't know exactly what I'm gonna do to it, but now I can listen back and edit it. Maybe you enjoyed it anyways. I'm of the school where you just put it out there. People can like it or they won't. Doesn't matter, just keep going. Here's a poem that several people have told me is not working. But then a few people are like, "I love this poem. And I kind of like this poem too. Let me see how it goes." This is a true story again. How I quit vermiculture. The worms already died. Probably a month ago, done in by that cold soup marinating in the plastic tub we had drilled air holes into. But apparently, not enough vents for the angry worm god floods to evaporate out and away. Worms can't swim. Worms gag. Even though they devour all things rotten except

0: noxious skins of citrus. Too much water, water writhes, pink bodies gray out, rising fecal stench, the squirmers drowning from neglect. The tub, heavy with the fluid weight of mass murder, carried by two up the stairs, two guilty pallbearers, losing their grip, and rotten egg sewer oil rivulets its way down the steps, scent drenching the corridor, then the room with the couches and the kitchen, as I chew upon cucumber, sniffing fetid earthworm expiration juice, the scent lingering on my tongue even after eating. I might never eat again. I can understand people not liking that one. But those of us who are gross little five-year-olds don't mind it. That's just what I think it is. But maybe it's also just a bad poem. I don't know. It was just my life. Goodness is subjective. All right. I guess I'll get into this really intense one right before the end. This is about my experience with alternative health. Goodbye, oatmeal. Tonight, my tum will be gurgling from inside a shipping box labeled ready for repairs. After years of long-boiled asparagus mashed down my plumbing, my ribs sucked clean of all gravy, having spent so many appointments in snake oil merchant waiting rooms, always with urgent concern. What new vegetable shall I abstain to become well? My digestion is never good enough. I quit applying to jobs to better diarize my meals. Some days, just 3 avocados, because noting so many vitamin tablets, cooking oils, and spices exhausts me. And I already regret to report, today my BMs were a 6 out of 10. But one day, I'll figure out that I'm an owl with terrifying talons out of 10. But right now, I'm a piglet with no bones, a gelatinous broth salty from tears. But enough about me. What about you? Peanut butter and jelly for lunch? Bring it here for me to sniff. Just a whiff, no tastes. My fridge so empty I shout, my mother's teat is dry. When out, I covet high fructose pesticide lunches, swallowed so unthinkingly as I plan my birthday party without cake or even onions. Dr. Quack's pendulum says no more flavor for me, my prime youth indulgent. Indulgence is a hunk of extra salted meat. But here is how it all finally ends. All-knowing intuitive doctor sweeps a hand across my body, sensing my ever-askew force field, to conclude, absolutely no more oatmeal. Doctor always pats my thick medical files. You're one of my special complicated patients. Truly flattering, considering I passed the waiting room of the real business. Death row cancer patients waiting for their dubious infusions. I'm complicated. The 20-something with normal range test results, but no menstrual cycle, starved as I was for her solution. Remove eggs from your diet, remove lean meat, nightshade spinach, go gluten-free, but no more millet, yams, or rice. Have more coconut oil, bone marrow, chicken hearts, spoonfuls of salt throughout the day, chelation therapy, colloidal silver, raw milk, cod liver oil burps, and fight that urge to snack. But treat yourself like you have diabetes, and now no oatmeal? The blandest, least textured of gruels? Finally, my too far, too much arrives. No need to schedule any follow-ups. All right, folks. Thank you for tuning in to The Subtle Forces. I'm probably going to do more episodes of The Subtle Forces in the next month because, as it turns out, I have a lot of summer typing gigs and stuff, and it just makes sense to record in advance and release in time for airplay if you're listening on the radio. Otherwise, there'll just be more podcasts in the feed. But yes, this has been The Subtle Forces, and I'd like to remind listeners that whenever you come across a new subtle force, remember you have both your logic and your feelers with which to interpret it.
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Hey, this is Keechee the Brewmeister here with you, live and direct on a Monday morning, 9 a.m. to noon. If it's not Monday morning, you can still listen. Let's get it started. It's still the 9 o'clock, 9 o' something. I can't see the thing. There's a glare. I'll get it. Don't worry. You know what time it is.

It's true. I am also a doctor, Dr. Brewmeister, here with you on River West Radio, WXRW 104.1 LPFM. This is the beginning of Hour 2, the end of Hour 1, the first half hour of which was last week's show. I could not find my car keys, guys. What a dum-dum. But I did find the read for this week. 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Sure, there's a 50% chance or something that we've got something autographed by Amy Goodman, right? There's got to be. I don't know if Zav did that or not, but I'm like, this is what you got to raffle, man. You got to get that autographed copy of something Democracy Now! Related and then throw that on the boat. I mean, I hope he got one. I hope he got something. Just like a, you know, brochure or a stat sheet for the movie, like how many times did you cry during the movie? I don't know, something like that. There's got to be something like that out there. Anywho, this last half hour, I'm not going to give you the whole hour, I'm just going to give you the last half hour. Burn, Nine Inch Nails, Voivod, Blame Us, The Women, Little Strummer Guy, Deftones Passenger, Garbage Fix Me Now, If I Had a Hi-Fi, Everyone's a Doctor. That's the songs you listen to in the order in which I played them. This is an unidentified seven Days of Samsara track because I don't know where the track listing sheet is. So there, whatever. I hope this is the one that I'm thinking it is.

It's hard to believe a whole half hour has gone by since I last told you what you listened to. Let's do it again. Started this last set off with 7 Days of Samsara. I'm going to go ahead and say that was You Elbow Me, I Elbow You, but I don't know. They don't have labels on their song tracks anyway anymore. Those crazy, dirty, emo kids. Won't Stay Dead followed that up with Watch Him Drop. Grovelers, Baby Come On. Steven Seagal's covered My Sharona. Hank Williams gave you Ramblin' Man, Primus with Welcome to This World, Big Richard with Beards Brushing in the Night, then Whiskey of the Damned with Enemy of the State, and we closed it with Will Kilpella and Friends with Metsukukya. I don't know. Guess I'm probably mispronouncing that. But what can I do? Except learn Finnish. Not doing that. It's too much work. Coming up on Friday, May 29th, you have that Sunset Boat Tour, River West Radio's third annual gala cruise, if you will. There's going to be feasting and singing and revelry of a general jovial nature all happening on board the Vista King. 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This is one of our biggest fundraisers of the year. The boarding on May 29th, begins at 6:30 p.m., and the cruise goes from 7 to 9 p.m., so you'll get some really nice sunset shots of the city if we get farther out into the lake. I don't know how far out they go, but if they go out far enough, you'll get some really nice shots, and that almost alone makes it kind of worth it, doesn't it? Well, let's see. I have things queued up, but I forgot what they were. Got a lot of cassettes with me today, and then the thing with them is you do have to give them a little pinch listen and then a little rewind, and it's the lightest of fingers in order to get yourself to the spot you need to be in sometimes, and it takes a light touch. Well, let's just go ahead and start this one off because it's right at the beginning of the cassette, and I think I've played this before on the show, but whatever. Doesn't matter. Let's go again. Local H.

Just always pretend that applause is for you, dear listener. Thanks for listening to WXRW. That's the station that you're currently listening to, by the way. I'm not thanking you for any other listening of any other stations. I'm Keechee the Brewmeister here in the studio doing my thing, telling you that tickets are on sale for River West Radio's third annual Sunset Gala Cruise. 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This is one of our biggest fundraisers of the year. I'm not going to say it's the biggest. It's like one of the biggest, for sure. Going to be food, raffle, prizes, karaoke, some just dancing maybe, camaraderie, jocularity, that sort of thing. Out on a boat with some nice views of the city, hopefully. Hopefully the weather's nice. You know, it's a couple weeks away. We don't really know. But boarding begins at 6:30 p.m. on May 29th. So when you buy your tickets, just know that you should probably get there about 6:30. Cruise is going to go from 7 to 9 p.m. So they'll have you back at dockside in time for, 9 o'clock, witching hour, 10 o'clock and all that. So you'll be fine. This last half hour, the music that you heard, we'll go in order here. So Local H started us off with Hands on the Bible, then Exposed Foreheads sang Nice Guy. Dire Straits did Money for Nothing. I guess that's the radio edit that I had there, and I didn't even know I had the radio edit. I was all prepared to be like, should I say something? Should I just dial it down? No, it was the radio edit. I was good. Can't radio edit the next band's name, so we'll say it rhymes with Duck Face. Wave of Mutilation. Nice little cover there. Michael Brennan with Revolving Doors. And then the last thing you heard was the Roller Mills String Band with the Liberty Two-Step. And the name of that CD, String Band Music on Steroids. All right, guys. Can call it whatever you want. It's your CD. It's fine. All right. Getting to the last hour here. And I'm trying to make sure that I've got what I wanted to play like queued up here. So we've got the cassette, the famous cassette tape. Oh, I should tell you first of all, you're listening to WXRW. Did I tell you this already? I'll tell you it again. 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And that's the website you want to go to buy your tickets for that gala cruise that I mentioned a second ago. It's time to get into the cassette track by track that I've been doing. So I bring a lot of cassettes now because I haven't, the vinyl player, we may have fixed it. But I didn't have time today because I was running late because I forgot my key. I couldn't find my keys. So I had to take the bus here. So I was a half hour late. So you heard last week's first half hour. Sorry, I can't be any more competent. I think I should put out a t-shirt that says Brewmeister giving you the bare minimum. Yeah, really, that's the minimum effort that I can do. But I got this cassette of Freddie Hubbard and Woody Shaw doing jazz music, and it's called Double Take. We went through tape or song by song on the Rolling Stones. And I don't do this with everything, because like that Michael Brennan track you just heard, rewound that and played that song again, and gone all over that cassette and played it out of order at this point. But every once in a while, I try to go through a cassette in order. You can do that with anything, obviously. It's not a big deal, but I just like to tell you that because maybe it's fun for you, too. I don't know. But we're up to the last track on side one. We've played Sando, we've played Bopperation, we've played Lament for Booker, and now we're going to play Hub Tones off of Double Take, Freddie Hubbard and Woody Shaw.

All right, that was James Cotton with Black Knight off of the Harp Attack cassette. Before that, K Frimpong and his Cubano Fiestas with Meye Wunden off of Afrobeats Airways, Ghana and Togo, 1974 to 1978, Analog Africa number 14. That's the whole title of the whole release. And yeah. Coleman Hawkins and Milt Jackson before that with Stuffy off of Beanbags. And Freddie Hubbard and Woody Shaw with the Hub Tones off of Double Take. Only a couple of tracks in this last half hour, but all of them killers. So we're bumbling and stumbling our way into this last half hour. Thank you for listening. I don't thank you enough, I think. People that actually listen to the show, I appreciate you. Tickets are on sale now for River West Radio's third annual Sunset Gala Cruise on Friday, May 29th. 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WXRW is our call letters. And let's keep some harmonica going and kind of rock out a little bit at the same time, why don't we? The Wizard.

You have Black Sabbath, The Wizard, Santana, Do You Like the Way, Leopold and Loeb with Stanford Prison Blues, Mark Adams, Son of Bill, No One Likes You, Nirvana with Dive, Stone Temple Pilots with Down. Tonight's feature at Poets Monday is Catherine Yetz. This is The Kinks. I'm gone.

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0: From New York, this is Democracy Now!
1: But I think overall what's happened is a truly historic shift in British politics. We've been so used to thinking about politics in terms of left and right, and yet what Reform are able to do is to win in areas that have always been conservative, but equally, we're proving in a big way we can win in areas that Labour have dominated, frankly, since the end of World War I.
0: In what's being described as a political earthquake in Britain, the far-right Reform UK party has surged in popularity in local elections. As British Prime Minister Keir Starmer faces calls to resign, we'll talk with the British journalist Daniel Trilling, author of the new book, If We Tolerate This, How the British Establishment Made the Far-Right Respectable. Then we go to Washington, D.C. to speak with the Marine veteran and activist who spent 5 days atop a bridge in a protest that made international headlines.
2: I climbed the Frederick Douglass Memorial Bridge last week to call the people of my country into action, into nonviolent action to stop the war on Iran and remove the Trump regime from power.
0: And then to the prominent biotech entrepreneur Rami Elghandour. He'd been selected by Rutgers University to address this year's graduating class of engineering students. But then the school canceled his speech over his social media posts on Israel and Palestine.
3: The cancellation of my speech sets a dangerous precedent by sending a message that having a moral conscience is a liability.
0: All that and more coming up. Welcome to Democracy Now!, democracynow.org, The War and Peace Report. I'm Amy Goodman. President Trump blasted Iran's response to the U.S.'s 14-point ceasefire proposal, calling it, quote, totally unacceptable. Iran's foreign ministry says the U.S. continues to have, quote, unreasonable demands, unquote, and that Iran's response to the U.S. proposal, quote, was not excessive, unquote. This comes as Iran's economy is reeling from the impact of U.S.-Israeli strikes. An Iranian government official estimated the war has caused the loss of 1 million jobs in comments reported by Iranian state media. On April 25th, an Iranian job search platform reported a record 318,000 resumes submitted in a single day, which is 50% higher than the previous record, according to the news site Asr Iran, cited by the New York Times. According to the U.S.-based human rights activist news agency, over 3,600 people have been killed in Iran by U.S.-Israeli strikes, among them 254 children. Meanwhile, the Pentagon confirms 13 U.S. service members have been killed and 415 wounded in the U.S.-Israeli war in Iran. On Sunday, Israeli Prime Minister Benjamin Netanyahu insisted in an interview with CBS News' 60 Minutes that the Iran war isn't over because nuclear material remains in Iran.
4: It's not over because there's still nuclear material, enriched uranium, that has to be taken out of Iran. There is still enrichment sites that have to be dismantled. There are still proxies that Iran supports. There are ballistic missiles that they still want to produce. Now, we've degraded a lot of it, but all of that is still there, and there's work to be done.
0: Nobel Peace Laureate Narges Mohammadi has been transferred to a hospital in Tehran more than a week after collapsing in prison. In a statement, her foundation said, quote, "We must ensure she never returns to prison to face the 18 years remaining on her sentence. Now is the time to demand her unconditional freedom and the dismissal of all charges," unquote. Over the weekend, The Guardian published an excerpt of her memoir, Smuggled Out of Prison, in which Mohammadi wrote, quote, "Authoritarian regimes do not always need an executioner's rope. Sometimes they simply wait for the human body to fail and then make sure no help arrives, or they create conditions in which death can come easily, helping it along by standing in the way of life-saving care," unquote. Mohammadi has been arrested 13 times, sentenced to a cumulative 31 years in prison and 154 lashes. She received the Nobel Peace Prize in 2023 for her advocacy against torture and the death penalty in Iran. The U.S. says it'll facilitate a new round of talks between Israel and Lebanon at the State Department's Washington headquarters Thursday and Friday. Israel and Lebanon reached a temporary ceasefire agreement in mid-April, but Israel continues to launch deadly attacks inside Lebanon. The Lebanese health ministry said Sunday Israeli attacks over just 24 hours killed 51 people, including two medical workers. Since March 2nd, Israeli strikes have killed nearly 3,000 people across Lebanon. 1.2 million people have been displaced. On Sunday, hundreds of people gathered to mourn at least eight members of a displaced Lebanese family who were killed when an Israeli airstrike hit the building they were sheltering in. Among the dead was a six-month-old infant. This is Abu Salah, who attended the funeral.
5: What would we say? What would we say about the massacres committed against those innocent people, those civilians, those pure believers who are holding onto the land? My mother-in-law, may God bless her soul, was holding onto the land, and her children were holding onto the land.
0: In Gaza, Israeli strikes killed at least three Palestinians, including the head of the criminal police force in Khan Yunis, Wassam Abdelhadi, and his aide. A separate strike killed one person and wounded two others in the Maghazi refugee camp in central Gaza. Israel has conducted near daily attacks since the U.S. brokered so-called ceasefire took effect last October. At least 850 Palestinians have been killed since then. This is Ali Musa Dababesh, who attended the funeral of the policeman.
6: Although the ceasefire came into effect several months ago, the occupation continues to target police officers in order to cause chaos amongst the people of the same nation. The occupation aims to create chaos and confusion within the Gaza Strip. This is its sole objective.
0: Israel's deported two activists who were abducted from a Gaza-bound humanitarian aid flotilla that was violently intercepted by Israeli forces in international waters late last month. Spanish national Saif Abukeshek and the Brazilian Thiago Avila were among 175 activists forced off their humanitarian aid ships at gunpoint during Israel's raid on the global Samud flotilla. Both men faced severe physical abuse, they said, while in Israeli custody, which their legal team said amounted to torture. This is Saif Abukeshek speaking after his deportation to Greece.
7: I left behind me thousands of Palestinian prisoners, children, women, and men. I'm sure that the treatment I face is not compared to the suffering they are going through. The testimonies we hear of their torture, of their violation on a daily basis. We have to continue mobilizing. We cannot forget the Palestinian prisoners.
0: In the occupied West Bank, thousands of runners competed in the 10th edition of the Palestine International Marathon on Friday, following a two-year hiatus due to Israel's assault on the Gaza Strip. Runners gathered outside the Church of the Nativity in central Bethlehem for the start of the race, while a parallel 5-kilometer race was held in central Gaza. Among those participating were amputees who lost limbs to Israeli bombs and bullets. A BBC-funded documentary titled Gaza, Doctors Under Attack, won Best Current Affairs Program at the BAFTA TV Awards Sunday, despite being dropped by the network last June. Channel 4 in the UK picked it up and aired it instead. The BBC pulled the film weeks before its scheduled broadcast. In a statement, the BBC had said, quote, "We have come to the conclusion that broadcasting this material risks creating a perception of partiality," unquote. Presenter Ramita Navai and Ben DePere, the executive producer of the documentary, blasted the BBC in their acceptance speeches.
8: 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And we thank Channel 4 for showing this film.
9: We also want to dedicate this award to Jabba Badwin and Osama Al-Ashi, the two journalists on the ground who made this film for us. So I'd like a round of applause for them, please. Just a question to the BBC. Given that you dropped our film, will you drop us from the BAFTA screening later tonight? Thank you.
0: In the United Kingdom, the far-right populist Nigel Farage and his anti-immigrant party Reform UK made significant gains in local elections over the weekend as the Labour Party, led by Prime Minister Keir Starmer, took heavy losses. Results show Reform UK gained nearly 1,450 council seats and control of 14 councils, while the Labour Party lost nearly 1,500 councillors, leading some members of the parliament to call on Starmer to resign. The Conservative Party also suffered big losses, while the Green Party made gains, claiming hundreds of council seats and winning two mayoral elections. Nigel Farage is a chief architect of Brexit and an ally of President Donald Trump. He's repeatedly used racist language to attack immigrants and Muslims, while his former classmates may have accused him of racist and anti-Semitic bullying. We'll go to London after headlines for the latest on the British elections. Virginia's Supreme Court has struck down a congressional map drawn by Democrats just weeks after voters approved a statewide referendum changing the borders of Virginia's 11 congressional districts. The new map could have allowed Democrats to win an additional four House seats in November's midterm elections. Its defeat is a major blow to efforts by Democrats to counter redistricting by Republicans in other states, including Florida, Missouri, North Carolina, Tennessee, and Texas. Meanwhile, officials in Alabama have asked the U.S. Supreme Court for permission to throw out Alabama's congressional map, which has two majority black districts. Republicans are seeking to flip at least one of Alabama's two Democratic-controlled House seats. Alabama's emergency application came less than 2 weeks after the Supreme Court's conservative majority gutted the last remaining major provision of the Voting Rights Act in a 6-3 ruling. Internal documents obtained by the New York Times reveal the Board of Immigration Appeals, part of the Justice Department, rushed Palestinian activist Mahmoud Khalil's deportation case. Last month, the Board of Immigration Appeals ruled Khalil could soon be deported. Khalil's case was reportedly considered high priority even before the board officially received it. The decision to deport Khalil also came just 9 days after paperwork was submitted. Amaro Lopez, who was appointed to the board under President Biden and later fired under President Trump, told the New York Times, quote, "That kind of timeline is unprecedented. It's an insane turnaround, particularly for such a high-profile case on a novel legal issue," he said. At least three judges also reportedly recused themselves from the process. On social media, Mahmoud Khalil wrote, quote, "This story proves that the Trump administration's treatment of my case has always been corrupt and retaliatory. They put me through a sham immigration process while guaranteeing the outcome in advance," Mahmoud Khalil wrote. A Mexican couple held in an ICE jail was finally released and able to reunite with their 18-year-old son just a day before he died of cancer. Kevin Gonzalez was diagnosed with stage 4 colon cancer and died Sunday in Mexico. His parents, Isidoro Gonzalez Aviles and Norma Annabel Ramirez Amaya, had been arrested in April while trying to re-enter the U.S. to visit their dying son after the request for humanitarian visas was denied. On Thursday, an Arizona judge ordered the release of Kevin's parents from ICE custody. On Friday, they returned to Mexico. Hoping to reunite with their parents, Kevin Gonzalez flew to Mexico a week ago, where he had discontinued treatment. His father said, quote, "We managed to make my son's dream come true. To be with him again, to love him, to give him the love we could not give him during these months when he was not with us," unquote. The Pentagon says it's blown up another ship in the Eastern Pacific, killing two of its passengers and leaving one survivor. Once again, officials with U.S. Southern Command provided no evidence for their claims that the ship had been carrying drugs. Southcom says it notified the U.S. Coast Guard to begin search and rescue operations for the survivor. There's no word on the person's fate. Similar attacks by the Pentagon in the Caribbean and Eastern Pacific have reportedly killed 192 people. Legal experts say they are extrajudicial killings and are illegal under U.S. and international law. A CNN analysis finds U.S. military intelligence gathering flights are surging off the coast of Cuba. Since February, the U.S. Navy and Air Force have conducted at least 25 intelligence gathering flights off Cuba's coast using the same surveillance aircraft active in the lead up to the U.S. strikes on Iran. Russia and Ukraine accused each other of violating a U.S. brokered three-day ceasefire. Ukrainian officials said Russian attacks killed three people and left many others wounded over the weekend, while Russia's defense ministry accused Ukraine of breaking the ceasefire more than 1,000 times. Ukrainian President Volodymyr Zelensky said his forces had responded in kind to Russian drone and artillery fire. On Saturday, Russian President Vladimir Putin told reporters he thought Russia's attacks on Ukraine were nearing an end.
10: The West promised assistance and then began fueling a confrontation with Russia that continues to this day. I think the matter is coming to an end, but it is a serious matter.
0: Putin's remarks came after Russia held Victory Day celebrations with a military parade that, for the first time in nearly two decades, featured no tanks, armored vehicles, or other heavy weaponry after the equipment was prioritized for the front line in Ukraine. And in Hungary, Péter Magyar was sworn in Saturday to become Hungary's new prime minister, ending 16 years of Viktor Orban's authoritarian rule. Magyar's pro-EU center-right Tisza party won 141 of 199 parliamentary seats last month in a landslide victory. The new Speaker of the Parliament ordered the EU flag restored to the facade of the Hungarian Parliament building after 12 years of absence. The Tisza party also held an all-day event called a System-Changing People's Festival. This is Hungary's new Prime Minister, Péter Magyar.
11: A magyar emberek arra adtak nekünk felhatalmazást.
12: The Hungarian people have given us a mandate to put an end to decades of drifting. They have given us a mandate to open a new chapter in Hungary's history, not only to change the government, but to change the system as well, to start again.
0: And those are some of the headlines. This is Democracy Now!, democracynow.org, The War and Peace Report. I'm Amy Goodman. We begin today's show looking at what's been described as a political earthquake in Britain. In local elections last week, the far-right Reform UK party surged in popularity while the Labour Party suffered heavy losses. The Reform UK party is led by Nigel Farage, who was the chief architect of Brexit, close ally of President Donald Trump. Farage celebrated his party's success.
1: But I think overall what's happened is a truly historic shift in British politics. We've been so used to thinking about politics in terms of left and right, and yet what Reform are able to do is to win in areas that have always been conservative, but equally we're proving in a big way we can win in areas that Labour have dominated, frankly, since the end of World War One.
0: Calls are growing for British Prime Minister Keir Starmer to resign after his Labour Party suffered historic losses. This is Starmer speaking Friday.
13: Let me be clear, these are really tough results. I'm not going to sugarcoat it. And we have lost brilliant Labour representatives, people who put so much into their communities, so much into our party and our movement. And the voters have sent a message about the pace of change, how they want their lives improved. I was elected to meet those challenges, and I'm not going to walk away from those challenges and plunge the country into chaos. Well, they've sent a message that the change that we promised isn't being delivered in a way they can feel, and also, frankly, they're fed up with years of the status quo. But we were elected to deal with those challenges, and I'm not going to walk away from that and to plunge the country into chaos.
0: In a sign of the splintering of the British political system, the Conservative Party also suffered significant losses, while the Green Party won hundreds of council seats. We go now to London, where we're joined by the journalist and author Daniel Trilling. His new book is titled, If We Tolerate This, How the British Establishment Made the Far Right Respectable. Daniel, thanks so much for being with us. Why don't you start off by responding to these historic losses of the Labour Party?
14: Yeah, thanks, Amy. So, absolutely right. This has been a real disaster for the Labour Party. It wasn't quite as disastrous as had been predicted a few weeks ago, but they've sunk to new lows electorally around Britain. So, as well as losing hundreds of councillors in England, they lost very badly in the elections for the Welsh Parliament, which were happening at the same time. Labour has dominated Welsh politics for over a century, and they're now trailing behind the Welsh Nationalist Party, Plaid Cymru and Reform, who've come in second. But it was interesting to hear Nigel Farage's spin on what happened in that clip you played of him earlier, because, yeah, this is historic. Reform have made this huge advance, adding to their tally of council seats that they began to rack up last year in similar elections. But actually, in terms of vote share, they underperformed expectations a bit. So Reform got around 26-27% of the vote overall. But they really benefited from this wider fragmenting of politics. We now have kind of four, five or even six party politics in the UK, depending on exactly where you live. Reform have benefited from that because they've kind of managed to concentrate that vote in areas where they were able to win lots of seats. But actually, this suggestion that Reform have completely kind of erased the distinction between left and right, I don't think is true. And I think Farage is putting that spin on things because Reform were really trying in this election to make bigger inroads into areas that the centre-right Conservative Party had traditionally been strong in, and they didn't really do as well as expected there. Where they did do well were in areas that voted to leave the EU in the Brexit referendum a decade ago, and where they've always had the attention of a certain chunk of voters. So I think it's the overall fragmentation that is the real story here.
0: So talk about, well, the title of your book, If We Tolerate This, How the British Establishment Made the Far Right Respectable. If you can talk about who Farage is and what he represents.
14: Yeah, so one of the big changes in British politics in recent years has been this very alarming and rapid rise of ideas and rhetoric associated with the far right. So, very strong anti-immigration rhetoric, attacks on supposed elites running the country and so on. You know, things that will be very familiar to your viewers in the US from Donald Trump and his works. And that's really, the pressure there has really come from two sources. One of them is a lot of far-right activity outside the electoral system. We've had kind of big street protests and rallies and mob violence in some cases, attacking hotels that are being used to accommodate asylum seekers. And then we've had a lot of pressure from Farage's political party, Reform UK, who have been trying to shape some of these resentments and some of this anger into a right-wing populist political project of the kind that we're seeing in lots of different liberal democracies around the world at the moment. For Farage, this is just the latest stage in a kind of long political career where he's come from outside the mainstream right and has tried to make his brand of right-wing populist politics the leading force in Britain. So he was previously leader of the UK Independence Party, and via his leadership of UKIP, he played an instrumental role in winning the Brexit referendum for the Leave campaign. He then formed another party called the Brexit Party after that to kind of push for the hardest exit from the EU possible. And Reform UK, the latest vehicle, in fact, it's a renamed Brexit Party. But what he's doing here is actually trying to build a political platform that will allow him and his party to win power in Westminster nationally. And the key themes that that's built on, it's heavily anti-immigration, and they make a real point of trying to kind of flex their muscles and show how ostentatiously cruel they're going to be to what they call illegal immigrants, which is a wide range of people living in the UK, some of whom have lived here for quite a long time. Earlier this year, one of Reform's big pre-local election announcements was that it wanted wanted to create a British ICE. So that kind of tells you where they are on that. You know, they made that. And
0: now, Daniel, let me play a campaign ad from Nigel Farage.
15: I'm in Essex today, and this is the Bell Hotel in Epping. Now, you might remember these scenes being on national news last year. Anyone that comes illegally into Britain on a boat or in the back of a lorry will be detained and deported. But that's going to mean having to detain quite a lot of people who are here already. They should not be free to walk the streets. The policy is very simple. You vote for a Reform MP, you will not have a detention facility in your constituency. But if you vote Green, or those that support open borders in the world, that's where the detention centres are going to be. Equally, I could say the same of Labour and the Conservatives, because they've done nothing to stop it.
0: Daniel Trilling, your response.
14: Yeah, I mean, that kind of sums up what Reform are about. So like I was saying before, you know, it's kind of making virtue of how punitive and cruel they're going to be to certain groups of immigrants, but also kind of directing that at their political enemies as well. You know, so this announcement, which Farage made a couple of weeks ago, was all about kind of stigmatizing his opposition. So the Green Party, who have also kind of broke through from outside the mainstream by taking a kind of strong left-wing position. You know, he's trying to class as, you know, open borders fanatics. And I mean, what are they saying there? They're kind of threatening to use the power of the state, if they ever get hold of it, to intimidate their political opponents, you know, placing detention centres in areas that vote for parties that Farage doesn't like. You know, it's kind of punishing people for voting the wrong way and perhaps even trying to scare voters into not opposing him.
0: If you can also talk about, we see parallels here in the United States leading up to President Biden's defeat around Israel and Palestine. One of his top advisors, Wendy Sherman, now calling what's happened in Gaza a genocide. In Britain, you have Keir Starmer crackdown on Palestine Action, which they've called a terrorist organization. If you can talk about their positions here.
14: Yeah, I mean, first of all, I'd say kind of, you know, from having written about the far right for years and, you know, studied the history and so on, I think one thing that governments of the center should really avoid doing is kind of giving them the tools to play with, you know. So it's a real problem if governments of the center start kind of passing their own draconian authoritarian policies. And I think that's exactly what you've seen with the Starmer government in relation to the Palestine protests. You know, so this protest group that uses direct action, Palestine Action, was classed as a terrorist organization and banned, which as a result means that, you know, hundreds, if not thousands of peaceful protesters who have expressed their support for Palestine Action since the ban have also been arrested and are potentially facing criminal conviction just for expressing rhetorical support for that group. And, you know, much like in the US, I think these actions by the government have been in response to a huge amount of public anger. Obviously, Israel's war on Gaza, but what they also see is Britain's complicity in that war. So, you know, the UK is a strong military ally of Israel. When the Labour government came to power in 2024, they suspended a lot of arms sales to Israel on the grounds that there was a risk they could be used for human rights abuses, but actually carried on supplying certain key items like parts that could be used in Israel's F-35 fighter jet program. And so the government have really tried to just kind of contain dissent in a way that has alienated huge amounts of their core support. I mean, really, I think in these recent elections, much more pressing issues like the cost of living and rising fuel prices and so on were on voters' minds. But a lot of that support that would have gone to Labour previously, which has gone to the Green Party and to some of the other smaller parties, is also to do with anger over Israel and Gaza and the way that our government has responded to that.
0: I also want to ask you about rising support for the Green Party. This is the Green leader, Zach Polanski.
16: This is a historic victory. This is the first time the Green Party have ever won a directly elected mayor. And two-party politics is not just dying, it is dead. and it is buried. And actually, whether it's here that Labour have been rejected or whether we're seeing around the country, it's very clear that the new politics is the Green Party versus Reform. My message to Keir Starmer is that he needs to go, but I don't think that's my message. I think that's the country's message. We've seen for a long time now his popularity has been going and he's lost the trust of the country. And to see a Labour minister today saying that they don't just respond to the mood of the country, they stick to the plan, I feels very misjudged. But it doesn't feel like a coincidence. That feels like the entitlement and the privilege that this Labour government have acted with every single day that they've been in office.
0: Daniel Trilling, your response.
14: So obviously Zap Polanski and the success of the Greens is the other big development in certainly in English politics, because obviously Scotland and Wales had elections, but there's a slightly different political setup in both those countries. The Greens, you know, they've been around for a long time in Britain, but Polanski was elected as their leader last year with a mandate to shift the party, you know, quite markedly to the left, to pursue what he calls eco-populism. So kind of attacking the centre of politics, but from the left this time, as opposed to Reform, who obviously come at it from the right. You know, the Greens have got strong positions on social and environmental justice. They also now take a very strong rhetorical stance in support of workers' rights. And, you know, they've now got this unprecedented opportunity to put some of their principles into action. They've won control of several local councils in London and other parts of the country. The big question, I think, is really, can they now follow through on this? You know, the Greens at the moment are untested. They've got a lot of goodwill from people who've lent them their votes. But I suppose the one question is, can they deliver what they promise? The other question is, you know, Britain at national elections has this first-past-the-post electoral system that does not really very fairly reflect the spread of votes in the country. That becomes even more complicated when you move, as we're doing now, from a two-party system to a multi-party system. So when we get to our next national election, the question is going to be, will there be an electoral force on the progressive wing strong enough to keep Reform out? And if there isn't a single force like that, how are these different parties, the Greens, Labour, Scottish Nationalists, Welsh Nationalists, who sometimes seem to hate each other more than they hate, you know, their opponents on the right, going to come together and collaborate in a way that will stop Britain going down what I think could be a very dark path?
0: I wanted to ask you before we go about another country, about Hungary. Over the weekend, Péter Magyar was sworn in Saturday to become Hungary's new prime minister. Magyar ending 16 years of Viktor Orbán's authoritarian rule. You've been writing about Hungary. Talk about the significance of this and the damage to the institutions of Hungary during this past 16 years, Daniel.
14: Yeah, I mean, I'll make a kind of self-interested point, first of all, as someone from Britain. I think it's a real lesson in why it's so important to prevent far-right populists from winning in the first place. Because as we've seen over the past decade or more in the case of Hungary, they can be very hard to dislodge from power once they're there. They can end up being pretty popular with the electorate that they try to appeal to. But in pretty much every case where a far-right populist has won power around the world, they have undermined institutions that are vital checks and balances on the democratic system. You know, if you think how often free speech is the kind of the watchword of far-right populists, I think in every single country where a government has been formed by far-right populists, free speech hasn't got any more free. In fact, it's got significantly harder to express dissenting opinions. And Magyar's victory shows kind of what's required, I think, to push back, which is like, you know, if you get to that stage, a broad coalition of people opposed to the far-right populist government. You know, Magyar is a right-wing conservative. Some of his positions won't be that different to some of Viktor Orban's, but he has taken this very strong stand against corruption, against the undermining of the liberal democratic system. And so lots of people who don't necessarily share his politics on many of the issues that he stands for, have got behind that in a huge effort, which is why when I was talking about Britain before, I was stressing this need to kind of talk and think about coalitions that can be formed to keep the right-wing populists out of power.
0: Daniel Trilling, I want to thank you so much for being with us, journalist and author speaking to us from London. His new book is titled, If We Tolerate This. how the British establishment made the far right respectable. Coming up, we go to Washington, D.C. to speak with a Marine veteran who spent 5 days atop the Frederick Douglass Bridge to protest the U.S. and Israeli war on Iran. Stay with us.

0: performing Why We Build the Wall in our Democracy Now! Studio. This is Democracy Now!, democracynow.org, the War and Peace Report. I'm Amy Goodman. We go now to Washington, D.C., where a former Marine reservist and father of two spent five nights on top of the Frederick Douglass Memorial Bridge to protest the war in Iran and artificial intelligence. Guido Reichstadter scaled the 168-foot arch of the bridge on May 1st. He continued to post to social media while he was on top of the bridge. In a social media post Tuesday evening, he said he'd run out of water and would head down, adding he expected to be going to jail for a while. In an earlier post, he wrote, quote, "One man on a bridge is relatively powerless, but the collective withdrawal of our obedience and support is capable of bringing a swift end to the regime and its wars. This nonviolent collective action is our greatest power, and it's the exercise of this power that those who rule fear more than any weapon. For the sake of the world, its children, and our future, let us build this power with each other, together," he wrote. This is not the first time Guido has climbed the Frederick Douglass Bridge in protest. In 2022, he spent 24 hours on the bridge to protest the Supreme Court decision to overturn Roe v. Wade. He's also a co-founder of Stop AI, a grassroots movement to disrupt artificial intelligence technology. After he ended his protest on the bridge, Guido was arrested and charged with unlawful entry, failure to obey an officer, and several other charges. Well, Guido Reichstadter joins us now in Washington, D.C. Welcome to Democracy Now! Explain what you did.
1: Good morning. Thank you for having me. It's great to be here. I think, like, most simply what I did was follow the call of my heart. I couldn't stay silent in the face of, you know, these ongoing acts of mass murder by the U.S. government in my name. And I felt like I had a duty to the truth, which is that we have the power to end these wars today. We, the people in whose name these murders are being committed, we've got the power and the responsibility to nonviolently withdraw our support, our cooperation from the system, from the regime, which is prosecuting these acts of murder in our name. And if we do that, we can end them. And that's actually, you know, that's our right, it's our power, and I feel that it's our responsibility.
0: Can you, Guido, explain why you came to D.C. planning to attend a talk by Senator Bernie Sanders on the dangers of AI, of artificial intelligence, and yet this protest, though you'd scaled the Frederick Douglass Bridge before, was about the U.S. war on Iran?
1: Sure. I've been worried about AI for a long time, since about 25 years when I first heard about the possibility of building artificial general intelligence or AI systems with, you know, the full range of essentially cognitive capabilities of a human brain. It just seemed like it was, you know, 25 years ago, everyone thought that might be hundreds of years in the future. And since ChatGPT was rolled out in late 2022 broadly the deep learning revolution, the whole field has really updated quickly and shortened their timelines for when that might be possible. And, the world's leading, most cited living scientists, engineers in the field, academics, all recognize that the development of that technology poses the risk of catastrophic harm, even including, you know, loss of control of advanced systems and potentially human extinction. So I moved to San Francisco in 2024 to begin social mobilization on that. That's actually what brought me to D.C. on last Wednesday.
0: Was that a part of your protest? Was it both issues, both AI and the U.S.-Israeli war in Iran?
1: Yeah, I mean, absolutely. There's. So I put it out in the first post that I put on social media when I got on the bridge that was identified those. There are really three. One is the ending the war, removing the Trump regime from power, and an urgent warning to our society about the potential imminent arrival of a kind of point of no return beyond which we'll be consigned to these catastrophic effects from AI. And, you know, I care about the society in which I live. I've got two children. And I care about the world. And I feel that I have that responsibility to warn the people that I care about a danger that is recognized by, you know, the people who are closest to the development of this technology. And it's coming on fast. And this is, you know, a lot faster than maybe is recognized. And it's great that Senator Sanders held that discussion between academics in China and the United States about the need for global treaty coordinating to stop the development of really dangerous systems. But we need to treat it like an emergency. And that means more than talks. It means action.
0: You were raised as a evangelical Christian, a conservative household. Talk about how that informed what you did.
1: Sure. You know, that's what led me, that's part of what led me to join the Marines right out of high school. And it's also, you know, when I was confronted in university with the reality of American intervention, the history of American intervention and power imperialism in the world. It's what made it also possible, I think, or easier for me to reject that and say, no, this isn't right, which is what I did in 2003 when, you know, in the run-up to the Iraq War. Well, in fact, I refused to deploy to the Iraq War and resigned, you know, essentially refused to deploy, said, I'm not gonna train, I'm not gonna go fight this war, and you can either let me go or you can send me to jail, but you can't force me to do what's wrong. And that's what I went up on the bridge to do as well, to say, you know, to the people of my country, it's like, what's being done is wrong, and we have to stand up against it and not accept it. And, you know, if we do that in mass, collectively, we have the power to stop it.
0: What do you face right now, Guido, in terms of charges? And do you feel that your protest was a success?
1: Oh, yeah, absolutely. So I have currently one federal charge, unlawful entry, and a D.C. charge of failure to obey. And I'm also facing charges in San Francisco for nonviolently blocking the doors of OpenAI, one of the leading frontier AI companies. You know, for me, the important thing was doing what's right, doing what I felt I had to do. And I was able, you know, even just trying to do it is the success, right? Thank God I was able to make it to the top and to, you know, go through that action. But doing what's right is the success. Choosing to do what's right and accepting the consequences is the pivotal thing. That's the pivotal decision that everyone has to make. And if we can make that, that's what's successful. But broadly, I think it has motivated, inspired people even around the world. I've gotten messages from, you know, hundreds of folks.
0: Finally, Guido, I asked you about AI and about the war in Iran. Do you connect the two, the whole question of the use of AI? Looking at Michael Clare's comments, artificial intelligence played a major role in selecting targets for attack during Operation Epic Fury, the U.S. air and missile campaign against Iran that began February 28th. Your final comment in these last 30 seconds.
1: Yeah, absolutely. You know, it was not only used as a weapon of war. It is being developed as a weapon of war, but also as a tool for the advancing fascist movement to surveil and control the society, which makes war possible and makes resistance more difficult. So, and we should expect that as AI systems grow in capability in the future, if this is not stopped, it will destroy democracy and it will probably destroy the world.

0: society we live in and our children and their future, we've got to make sacrifices and do what's necessary, even if it's uncomfortable.
1: Guido Reichstadter, I want to thank you for being with us. Co-founder of Stop AI, father of two, he scaled the Frederick Douglass Bridge in Washington, D.C. last week to protest the war in Iran, and AI remained on the bridge for 4 days and five nights, a former Marine reservist. Coming up, the prominent biotech entrepreneur, Rami Elghandour. He had been selected by Rutgers University to address this year's graduating class of engineering students, but then the school canceled his speech, they said, over his social media posts on Israel and Palestine. Stay with us.

landed by Sophia Shirai. This is Democracy Now!, democracynow.org. I'm Amy Goodman. In New Jersey, Rutgers University has abruptly withdrawn its invitation to a prominent biotech entrepreneur and alum to speak at its engineering school convocation. Rami Elghandour, a 2001 alum of the engineering school, had been scheduled to deliver a graduation address at Rutgers New Brunswick campus May 15th, but his invitation was canceled over what the university said were complaints about a social media post on Israel-Palestine. Two unions of educators at Rutgers University issued a joint statement condemning the university's decision to cancel the speech, calling it politically motivated suppression that, quote, reflects a broader pattern of universities applying a Palestine exception to their stated commitments to free speech, unquote. Elghandour is also executive producer of the Oscar-nominated film The Voice of Hind Rajab, about the killing of a Palestinian child and her family in Gaza, along with paramedics who tried to rescue them, and the film American Doctor that premiered earlier this year at Sundance.

0: that I was disinvited.
1: Why?
0: As you shared, it was very vague. There was no specifics. I asked for specifics. It was to quote the dean that my social media posts oppose the beliefs of a few students. I asked how many students. He said a few. A few to me sounds like maybe five or so. So it seemed unbelievable to me that for a class of 1,000 students that a handful of students having complaints would lead to this outcome. And look, I am obviously a big proponent of free speech, but disagreement is not harm. Having a different point of view is not harming these students in any way to lead to this sort of outcome.
1: I want to ask you about your background. You were alum of Rutgers, and then talk about what you went on to do.
0: Sure. Yeah. So I graduated from Rutgers in 2001 with a degree in electrical computer engineering. I worked for 5 years as an engineer. I then went on to business school at Wharton Business School in Philadelphia. From there, I got into venture capital and moved to the great state of California, where I was in venture for about 5 years as well. I then joined my first startup. I built that startup from about 30 to 1,000 people, took it public on the New York Stock Exchange, was there for about 7 years. I then left, took a couple of years off, and joined my most recent company, Arcelix, where I'm chairman and CEO. And for that organization, I ran it for the past 5.5 years. We were just acquired by Gilead for $7.8 billion, and we make a cancer therapeutic that is what I believe to be the best a therapeutic option ever developed for multiple myeloma.
1: And so has Rutgers courted you through the years?
0: Of course. I feel like I am the poster child for Rutgers School of Engineering. I've made a lot of my degree. I got asked all the time, is the engineering degree valuable given what I do today? And it's absolutely valuable. And I'm so proud of Rutgers, and it's really just been heartbreaking to go through these last couple of weeks.
1: It's interesting that Rutgers has dealt with some student complaints over your invitation versus what happened with another event just last month. In April, the Rutgers chapter of Students Supporting Israel invited a former soldier from the Israeli Defense Forces who'd served in Gaza last year to come to campus despite protests by pro-Palestinian and Muslim and Arab groups and a petition signed by over 7,000 people of the Rutgers community demanding the event be canceled. The event took place as planned.
0: Yeah, I mean, look, I think if I had to summarize this entire dialogue around Israel and Palestine, I would summarize it using the word false equivalency. And it's a false equivalency across a couple of different metrics. The first one is on free speech. So on the one side, we talk about these cancellations. I've seen a lot of these articles online about my speech was canceled and there was a speech canceled at GW Law. But that speech was not canceled. That speaker actually withdrew. I'm actually an alum of the School of Engineering. That speaker was not even a law graduate, let alone had any association with Georgetown. So it seems like there's one on one side, actual free speech. On the other side, not so much. Let's talk about America. America First. On the one side, I've never heard a pro-Palestine advocate ask for one penny for Palestine. On the pro-Israel side, we're constantly asked, not even asked, demanding unlimited funding and political cover. So I keep hearing this sort of like false equivalency, like, oh, both sides are kind of the same. They're not the same. And then lastly, from a principal's perspective, on the Palestine side, we are advocating for equality. On the pro-Israel side, Israel is the only country in the world that still automatically and systematically prosecutes children in military court. They just passed a law that legitimized or passed the death penalty only for Palestinians, for one ethnic minority. So, look, you asked about my background, Amy. I'm a CEO who made their career by being in the details. I constantly hear that, you know, there's sort of two sides to this issue. And there are two sides, but they couldn't be more starkly different.
1: What would you have said in your speech?
0: I really was talking about the journey that got me here. You know, a lot of the student engagement I do, the one question they ask me is, how did I manage to be as successful as I've been without compromising my beliefs and my values? So I go mostly through my career arc. And the two things I focus on being yourself and choosing kindness as a way to lead.
1: And do you get pushback at Arcelix for your views?
0: I do not. I have

0: have friends as well as colleagues that are of all different races, ethnicities, including Jewish friends and colleagues. And at Arcelix itself, I have had no issues. I've had multiple attempts from outside of Arcelix to cancel me or silence me over my speech and my time there as CEO, but never from within the company.
1: On April 20th, Congressmember Ro Khanna wrote on social media, "The free ride is over. Israel has a $45 billion defense budget. I am Team America," Khanna wrote. You replied to the post writing, "Forget a free ride. They've committed genocide. They're running dungeons where they train dogs to sexually assault prisoners. Weapons embargo is the absolute minimum. Sanctions and diplomatic isolation are beyond justified. This will sell them. Weapons won't fly," unquote. On Sunday, Democracy Now! Reached out to Rutgers to invite a representative to join us on the show or send us a statement on why your speaking invitation was rescinded. Rutgers sent us the following statement, quote, "In response to objections from students regarding Mr. Elgandor's social media posts, including one that shared an inflammatory claim, and following the dean's own discussions with Mr. Elgandor that raised concerns about whether the event and his remarks would remain consistent with the celebratory nature of the occasion, the School of Engineering decided to rescind the speaking invitation for the school convocation." Interestingly, today, the New York Times columnist Nicholas Kristof has a new article out headlined "The Silence That Meets the Rape of Palestinians." In it, Kristof writes about a Gaza journalist detained by Israel in 2024. Nicholas Kristof writes, quote, "On one occasion, he said he was held down, stripped naked, and he was blindfolded and handcuffed. A dog was summoned. With encouragement from a handler in Hebrew, he said the dog mounted him. He tried to dislodge the dog," he said, "but it penetrated him." Kristof goes on to write, "Other Palestinian prisoners and human rights monitors have also cited reports of police dogs being coached to rape prisoners," unquote. Kristof's piece links to reports from BBC, Al Jazeera, and Middle East Eye. Your comments on what has been cited?
0: Yeah, I mean, first of all, I just want to be clear that Rutgers never shared that with me. So it is dishonest at this point to come out and point to this tweet when I repeatedly asked what the source of this invitation was. And they said they never even reviewed my social media, let alone had a specific tweet to point to. And you can verify that in that their initial statement to the Associated Press said that, said we hadn't reviewed anything. And now after drawing a lot of fire, they decided to point to something. The second thing I'll say before I get to the human rights issue is that the idea that as a public company CEO, I'm just tweeting willy-nilly things that are not verifiable is just farcical and laughable. So it's an embarrassing position for the university to take. The third, though, and the most important of these is how morally bankrupt can you be to read that tweet and have your concern be the content of the tweet rather than the accusations in it. And the fact that Palestinians are systemically not believed despite the overwhelming evidence, as I talked about, in this false equivalency dynamic of rape, murder, prosecution. I mean, we are talking, forget the genocide in Gaza. Forget the terrorism in the West Bank. Save the Children, one of the most prominent organizations in the world, says that half of the children abducted by Israel are sexually assaulted. What are we talking about? Like, how is this still a dialogue in this country? And this is maybe the most disturbing thing I have ever heard.
1: 5 seconds.
0: Yeah. Sorry, this is the most disturbing thing I have ever heard with respect to this sexual assault by animals.
1: I thank you for being with us, Rami Elgandor, biotech entrepreneur, scheduled to deliver a graduation address at Rutgers, but his invitation was canceled. He's executive producer of the Oscar-nominated film, The Voice of Hind Rajab. I'm Amy Goodman. Thanks for joining us.
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from the New Arts and Media Studios in Milwaukee. I'm Charles Purcell. This is The Log. One of the many things we have to slam the brakes on and put into full reverse is the fascist Orange Regime's new counterterrorism strategy released just a couple days ago. The focus on drug cartels and on what they call Antifa. And especially regarding the latter, we've seen this before. NSPM 7, National Security Presidential Memo, came out early in the administration, defining Antifa as the greatest danger to America. Yeah, anti-fascists are the threat. Went out of its way to be ideological. If you're too enthusiastic about LGBTQ rights or women's rights, it pretty much defined anybody who's not MAGA literally as a terrorist. They talked about un-American ideas. If you oppose capitalism. Insane. It was insane. But then it was fortified by a memo from the Department of Justice directing its agencies to turn these concepts into action. Then a directive from the FBI that further solidified and manifested these ideas. Now we've got them in this counterterrorism strategy, which all administrations release from time to time, basically defines that administration's worldview on what's dangerous and what we have to battle. Zero mention, zero, of what's been the accepted data now for a couple of decades, that far-right political violence is the number one issue. All the data shows that, from both Republican and Democratic administrations. Threats to the peace, threats of violence domestically, come from the far right, by wide numbers. Far right, anti-government, far right, racists. Suddenly, after many years, that disappears. So this is 100% ideological. This is 100% in the fascist wheelhouse. So the drug cartels, of course, we've seen that justification used to murder people in small boats off the coast of South and Central America. Nearly 200 killed, I forget the exact number, all of them murders. Remember Rodrigo Duterte, former president of the Philippines, infamous for his so-called war on drugs, which was just a murder rampage. No investigation, no evidence, no due process, just a killing spree. And the Orange Menace went out of his way to praise Duterte, who openly encouraged police and vigilantes to kill suspected drug users. And the Orange Menace thought that was just fantastic, repeatedly praising Duterte. Unbelievable job, fighting very hard to rid his country of drugs. What a great job you're doing. Well, of course, Duterte was arrested about a year ago, accused of crimes against humanity for his so-called war on drugs, currently in jail awaiting trial. If there's any justice in this world a year from now, the Orange Menace will be behind bars awaiting trial. But now this is the official policy of this administration's counterterrorism strategy. You may remember Sebastian Gorka, the far-right-wing, alt-right nut job talking head in the first Orange administration, now back for 2.0 as White House counterterrorism czar. So he had a big hand in writing this thing, as he did in writing parts of Project 2025. Quote, "We will find you and we will kill you." That phrase originally coined by the Orange Menace himself, Gorka has made it a central theme. He wears a lanyard inscribed with the abbreviation WWFY and WWKY. We will find you and we will kill you. He's got these novelty coins with the same slogan that he gives to people. He's also got sophomoric sexist language that he uses. He calls his critics testicularly challenged, accusing them of taking a low-T approach to national security. So there's this stupid frat bro thing he shares with Pete Hegseth and others in the regime. But it's the violence, my God, the violence.
Of course, the fishing boats example, just blowing people out of the water, cold-blooded murder. But we've heard Pete Hegseth, maximum lethality, no quarter, meaning, no, we don't have to take prisoners, we'll just kill you. Gorka uses the phrase red mist, which I'd never heard before. I had to look it up. Yeah, he wants to turn suspected terrorists, not convicted terrorists, no, suspected terrorists, that means anybody they say, turn them into red mist. Have you heard that before? It describes the physical result of extreme violence, specifically when a person is hit with such force that they are atomized or disintegrated into a spray of blood. Sometimes used in video games, where an enemy is hit by a rocket launcher or a high-caliber rifle and disappears into a cloud of blood rather than leaving a body. These are the people of the Orange Regime. And this is in your government's new counterterrorism strategy. Suspected drug runners, not convicted, no evidence, no due process. Just suspected, meaning anyone they care to name, is now a terrorist, on an equal level with you and me. Because in the original presidential memo, and as it worked its way through the Justice Department, the FBI, and now this new document, it considers ideology and counter-ideology, what you and I practice every day together, as an act of terrorism. If you and I are determined by the regime as against Western civilization, against America, against capitalism, against organized religion, in any way pro-socialist, pro-anarchist, anti-fascist, now in several iterations, they have put down in black and white the official policy of the United States federal government that you and I are terrorists. We can be arrested. And we can be killed on sight. No quarter, no questions. This is what we're up against, people. We have to talk about this voting rights disaster just a little bit more, because after this Supreme Court ruling gutting the Voting Rights Act, Republican states are just jumping at the opportunity here. Tennessee Republicans have passed a map to break up the state's one and only Democratic district. They're going to split Shelby County, home to majority black Memphis, into three different districts. And the result of that will be to eliminate the state's only remaining Democratic-held seat. Right now, Tennessee has 8 Republicans and 1 Democrat. It's going to be 9-0. They're just wiping people right off the map. And the Supreme Court has given them their blessing. So Tennessee's done it. Florida has already done it. Louisiana, in the process, they're the ones who literally canceled an election after it had begun. Other red states poised and ready: Alabama, Georgia, South Carolina, and Missouri. On top of that, Trump appointed Judge J.P. Bouley, District Court for the Northern District of Georgia, has ruled on the raid of Fulton County ballots when the FBI went into election headquarters and walked out with all the ballots, all the tabulation, all the paperwork from the 2020 election in an effort to manufacture evidence for the big lie that Joe Biden stole the 2020 election from the Orange Menace. So the courts didn't help us there. The fascist regime is actively pursuing ballots, tabulations, machines from all 50 states. As we've been trying to yell from the rooftop for, years now, it's all about consolidating power. A lot of people still wonder, why do they do things that are so unpopular? Look at the polling. Voters don't like this war. They don't like the way they're handling the economy. They don't even like the way they're handling immigration. Why do they keep doubling down on policies that are so unpopular? Well, they don't care about popularity. They don't care what voters want, what they think. It's all about consolidating power. It's all it's ever been about. Approval ratings be damned. So first you try to take away their vote.
That's what the SAVE Act was all about. That failed. Okay, so you write what you can into an illegal presidential executive order. And then for whoever's left, well then, okay, you let them vote, but their vote is meaningless. Anybody who doesn't vote Republican in Florida, Tennessee, Missouri, South Carolina, Georgia, Alabama, Louisiana, Texas, they can vote religiously. Their vote won't matter. It won't count. So first you take away their vote. If you can't do that, all right, make their vote meaningless. That's what the SCOTUS decision is all about. That's what gerrymandering is all about. Now, the only hope, if there is some hope, it could backfire, because in order to gerrymander, you have to reduce the margin. So say one district has a 70-30 Republican edge, and it's next to a district that has a 60-40 Democratic edge. Well, you rig it, and you redraw the lines. You surgically remove some of that Democratic district and put it into the Republican district. And as they're doing in Tennessee, a couple of other neighboring Republican districts send their tentacles into that once Democratic district. That's how it works. But here's the hopeful part, that it could backfire. It weakens the margin of those Republican districts. It brings in more non-Republican voters, Democrats, independents. So instead of 70-30, maybe now it's 60-40 or 55-45. And all of a sudden, maybe you're in striking distance. And if it's a wave election, as it has been so far in every off-year election, primary, every vote across the country since 2024 has flipped by double digits. That's not to say Republicans haven't won any elections, but if they won by 20 points in 2024, in subsequent elections, they've won by 10 points or 9 or 8. There's some cases where there have been 20-plus point swings. So I kind of hang my hat of hope on that, that it could backfire, and some of these reduced margins could actually result in a flip away from MAGA. Okay, maybe. Now, the irony of that, of course, would be that in a weird way, it kind of proves them right. See, in the end, the voters really do have a voice. I don't even want to think about that irony. So we have to fight this battle against MAGA on several fronts. The most obvious immediate answer is, of course, that Democrats have no choice. They have to answer back. We had the recent decision in Virginia where they redrew their maps to favor Democrats. Of course, California famously did it. That doesn't make me happy, but we have no choice. And at this point, post-SCOTUS decision, we're in overdrive. The Democrats have no choice. So any state that has the power to do this, if you have Democrats in your legislature with the power to do it, this new power invented by the Supreme Court, you have no choice. You have to use it. We can come back later and fix things. There's lots to fix. And then, of course, there are the things you and I have already talked about. We have to get anyone and everyone who's willing, able to work inside your local election system, to volunteer, support your local election officials in any way you can, make sure you have their back, because the regime is pressuring them, bullying them at every turn. The members of your state assembly, state senate, your governor, they have to be pressured by us, by the voters, to do everything they can to guarantee free and fair elections, as this fascist regime is pulling out all the stops to rig it in their favor. And now, post this SCOTUS decision, we have to demand from those state representatives in blue states that they fight fire with fire. We're in an emergency situation. If you have the votes in your state legislature, just do it yourself and make it a clean sweep. Eliminate every Republican district in your state. Yes, it's extreme. And yes, it's necessary. So now the Virginia Supreme Court has ruled against the redrawn maps in Virginia that were expected to give Democrats another 4 seats in Congress.
Yeah, you have to have the full trifecta. You have to have the governor's seat. You have to have both houses of the state legislature. And you have to have the Supreme Court. So depending on how you count that, that's a trifecta or a fourfecta. The NAACP in Tennessee has filed lawsuit challenging the redrawn maps in their state. But Tennessee's Supreme Court is solid conservative, all five Republican appointees. So good luck to the NAACP in their lawsuit. I don't have high hopes. I went back and checked. States that have the full trifecta, or the fourfecta, governor, both houses of legislature, and the state Supreme Court, are California, Colorado, Connecticut, Delaware, Hawaii, Illinois, Maine, Maryland, Massachusetts, New Jersey, New Mexico, Oregon, Rhode Island, Vermont, and Washington. If I counted that right, that's 15. House Minority Leader Hakeem Jeffries was quoted recently as promising, quote, maximum warfare in this ongoing intensified battle over redistricting. I don't always agree with Leader Jeffries. As you know, I am 100% with him here. Maximum warfare. These 15 states wipe every Republican district off your maps. As I said earlier, we'll come back, we'll fix things later. Right now, we are in the battle for our lives. The Democratic Party is in a very, very bad way right now. Their net approval, according to the latest poll I saw, minus 20. Worse than the Republican Party. Minus 18 net approval for the Republicans. But there's a nuance in these approval polls that people don't really think about. You know who does not like the Republicans? Everybody, except Republicans. Nobody likes them. You know who doesn't like Democrats? Well, that's a little different story. People who don't like Democrats are people who aren't Democrats, yes. But half of the Democrats don't like the Democrats. Left-leaning independents don't like Democrats. So this minus 20 net approval and minus 18 net approval it's kind of misleading. If the Democrats just did the right thing, they would win back overnight half of their base and most of the independents. And doing the right thing is A, putting an end to this redistricting war by going nuclear and winning it, and then B, by embracing what the Democratic Party stood for years, namely FDR, the New Deal, LBJ, the Great Society. Democrats, this is your opportunity to do the right thing. If you're going to stick with, God forbid, Kamala Harris, who keeps talking, she can't shut up, she wants to run again, good God. Joe Biden, Barack Obama, Bill Clinton, pretty much every potential presidential candidate, except for Ro Khanna, who I like. I mean, don't take it from me. I've been complaining about these damn centrist, moderate, third-way Democrats for decades. You don't have to listen to me anymore. Look at the polls. Look at what voters actually want. They don't want that compromising third way. They want progress. Any objective observer should see this. Again, don't take my word for it. Just look at the facts. Look at the numbers. The people want Zoran Mamdani. They want Ro Khanna. They want AOC. Here in Wisconsin, there's only one single candidate running in the Democratic primary that should even be considered, and that's Francesca Hong, the one true progressive. Who do these establishment Democrats think are going to vote for them? This mythical creature they keep talking about? Centrist, go-slow moderates who want to work across the aisle, who want to compromise with fascists, don't make any big changes. That voter doesn't exist. It's a media invention. It's a party invention. Well, maybe you think that's you. Maybe you think of yourself as a moderate who wants the parties to work across the aisle. Well, maybe you think that, but you're wrong. You've been hypnotized. You've been bamboozled.
Do you also believe in ghosts? Are you a flat earther? Yeah, they exist too, in small numbers. They weren't born that way, they were built. They were manufactured. Why do you think Janet Mills, governor of Maine, dropped out of her U.S. Senate race? Because Graham Plattner, the actual progressive, is the clear frontrunner. She had no chance. The people are speaking. Now, we should spend some time talking about Graham Plattner because he's become this national figure. And he is a progressive, which means establishment Democratic Party, establishment media are bending over backwards to make him controversial, to sabotage him. Of course, now he's the last person standing in this U.S. Senate race from Maine, so even Chuck Schumer had to endorse him. He didn't want to, left no choice. For the umpteenth time, politicians don't do the right thing unless they have no choice. And the voters in Maine have given the establishment Democratic Party no option. They want Graham Plattner. There's only one direction for the Democratic Party to go, and that's in our direction. They have to fight like hell in this redistricting battle, and then they have to hit the campaign trail for the midterms with a Zoran Mamdani, Francesca Hong, AOC, Bernie Sanders, Graham Plattner agenda, which ought to include massive court reform, voting rights, eliminate Citizens United, paid family leave, a living wage, universal health care, not universal insurance, no, universal health care, open the Epstein files, just a few things off the top of my head. That's not the comprehensive list. That's just for a start. But the establishment party, especially in the person of Ken Martin, the head of the DNC, is still spewing out the same old talking points. Potential presidential candidates have been advised to appear more human by talking about their challenges. Did you see that article? Yeah, they've been encouraged to talk about their childhood trauma to make them seem more personal and human. I mean, this has been a punchline for years. The political consultants, the talking points, the strategies. People like Ezra Klein, who I've been complaining about for a while. His proud, self-proclaimed identity as a capital L liberal, meaning a devoted capitalist, always open-minded, always willing to compromise. For those of you who may have stumbled across this program, maybe you haven't heard me before. Maybe you haven't heard this line of thinking before. But please understand that capital L liberal, by any honest definition of the word, is a right-leaning centrist capitalist. It's not FDR's New Deal. It's not LBJ's Great Society. It's not the sewer socialists of Milwaukee and Wisconsin. It's not Graham Plattner. It's not AOC. It's not Bernie Sanders. It's not Francesca Hong. This is the new wave. This is the future. Labels, of course, they get in the way. But if you insist, progressives, justice Democrats, call them what you will, but it ain't the Clintons, it's not Barack Obama, it's not Joe Biden, and it's not Kamala Harris. House Minority Leader Hakeem Jeffries often will say the right thing. He gets swept up in progressive talking points. Now, we've never seen it in his actual action, in his actual votes, in where he gets his money for his campaigns. No, we've never seen that. But to give him the benefit of the doubt, and it's a big doubt, maybe his progressive rhetoric is a sign that he's starting to get it? Or at least maybe that he understands he has to fake it in order to get votes? I don't know. I don't know what's going on with Hakeem Jeffries. So Democrats, the campaign has begun for the midterms. For all intents and purposes, the 2028 presidential campaign has begun. Please make an effort to see what's right in front of your face. And, to use a tired old phrasing, yeah, we can walk and chew gum at the same time. Of course, it's about the economy. Of course, it's about the future. Yes, it's about issues. And at the same time, the chewing gum part, Democrats, you have to promise, and you have to mean it, that you will investigate the crimes of this administration and of this Republican Party. You will charge
individuals with those crimes, and you will prosecute them and put them in jail. You also have to promise to gut the Oval Office, restore the Rose Garden, rebuild the East Wing, remove the dictator's name and image from every building and from every program. There is a very big job ahead of us. And establishment Democrats, and this is the biggest ask of all, there must be an end of hostilities against the left wing of your party and against third parties and independents. I understand that may be too much to ask. I don't know if you can do that. But I'm telling you, if you take that old road, that third way, that centrist, meet in the middle, go slow approach, you'll still probably clean up in the midterms because the fascist regime is so unpopular, so extreme. So that blue wave might just be handed to you. For that matter, it's more than likely at this point you're going to take the White House in 2028. So you don't have to follow my advice to win these elections. If that's all you want. Is that all you want? To win elections? You don't want to actually govern. You don't want to actually get anything done. You just want to hold power. Is that it? If that's what you want, you can have it. For another cycle. But then you'll just lose in the midterms again. And if you're lucky, you might go 8 years, but you probably won't. Because the country's so damn riled up. Embrace the new wave of justice Democrats, of progressives, of democratic socialists. You need to be born again. Unless you just want this back and forth cycle where you win and hold power for a while, and then the other side wins and holds power for a while, and nothing actually gets done except we continue to drift with every cycle to the right and to the right and to the right. Into authoritarianism, into fascism, into techno-feudalism. If that's what you want, then go ahead and continue sabotaging the left. Continue putting up moderate, do-nothing candidates. Safe, electable. Like Josh Shapiro, or Wes Moore, or Gavin Newsom. See, I think that's what you want. I don't think you're stupid. I think you see what the voters want. I think you see what's right. I just don't think you care anymore. You just want your share of the power, however you can get it. Well, it's very possible that that strategy, though it's worked well for you for 50 years, that may just be over. And if you want to stay in the game at all, you better get in line behind AOC and Bernie and Graham Platner and Francesca Hong. And Zoran Mamdani. Because we'll do this with you or without you. All right. 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Thanks to our flagship terrestrial station, River West Radio in Milwaukee. Peter Donalds wrote and performed our theme song. I love you. I'll see you out there.

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0: Ayo. How's everybody doing today? I hope everybody listening right now is doing well. My name is Watley Yoto. We are here on River West Radio 104.1 FM. I have the amazing, pretty MFP on the radio today. How you doing?
1: I'm great. And yourself?
0: Oh, I'm doing good. I'm doing good. Let me get your mic up just a little bit. There we go.
1: Okay.
0: Yeah, we make sure they're hearing you today. So how's the day going? It's Friday. We getting a little sunlight back. We Wisconsin trying.
1: Yeah, they're trying, but we could do better.
0: feel you.
1: But it's
0: you.
1: Great. It feels beautiful outside.
0: Nice. Yeah, I'm glad to have you in here. Not her first time in here. She's been here during sessions and things like that, and I've been looking forward to having her on here to talk about her music herself. We got some songs that's going to be played, and also not only a show tomorrow, but she's going to be talking about a line of showcases she got coming up. So we got a lot of good things to get into. So just to dive into the life of Pretty P, what got you into music in the first place? What made you say, you know what, the bars that you got, nice. What got you to lay them on some tracks?
1: It's always been in me. It's never been on me, always in me.
0: Yeah.
1: So I used to always freestyle in the closets with cousins. I write a lot of stuff down. Poetry becomes lyrics, becomes music. So it's just about the beat if you have one.
0: Absolutely. Yeah. So like freestyle, and I know I talked to one of my first guests on BZ Bars about this, like, in the sense of writing a track and freestyling and getting into it, do you think that it was at all difficult to, like, start into rap? Because I know you probably, we all, like, got inspirations and people that come from rap. Was it hard to get into it? Did you rap in front of people, or was it just, like just kind of you for a minute till you hit the booth?
1: No, I was pretty much, once I told my relatives, my cousins, it's on. Once your aunties and uncles know, they want you on the scene. Go on over there and show them what you can do.
0: Some of your first, like, family would be some of your first hype people.
1: Yeah, they absolutely were, like, everywhere. Go ahead, spit your verse. Go ahead, sing a song. So I'm just like, but, I mean, it was good for then because now, but it's excellent.
0: I know, like, done perfected the craft, because, you know, you kind of think back to your first tracks and be like, ooh, I did that.
1: Yes.
0: But now you're doing your thing now.
1: Yes, I am. I'm very grateful.
0: That's good. Yeah. So, like, sounds like you started out with a good support system and all those things.
1: Yeah, they were, like, the stepping stones. Even now, like, when we're grown, we still do the same thing, riding the car, freestyling. Like, but I'm the only one that takes it serious.
0: Yeah, I know. You're like, you got to show out on, like, you got to, now you got to be the one to teach them how to rap for real, you know? No pressure. So, like, now, since you have the support system there, there is a new support system that we have the benefit of being part of now, the Milwaukee scene itself. It's grown over the years that I've been in it, especially with the attention that we got now. What's your outlook on that now that you're presenting your music, not necessarily just to people in the inner circle, but really now, you know, music on Spotify, all platforms, things like that, anybody can hear it. What's that? What's it kind of been like now that music's reached a wider audience?
1: Well, I am always a firm believer of it's going to be heard anyway. Like, because some people like your music, some people don't. It goes certain places, it doesn't. It's just a time process. You have to just be patient. So I'm still being patient. Like, I see it getting a little streams and stuff, but my main thing is I'm a lyricist person. Like, my lyrics, the beats are cool, but, like, everything's in the lyrics.
0: You even gave us a switch up today for ooh with a lot of U's. Don't forget the U's.
1: Yes, yeah, it's three U's.
0: So, but that's the thing, like, Milwaukee, like, you're growing and you know people gonna hear you, rather you even hosting or you can just be, like, on the ticket. You can connect in so many different ways right now. And just to expand on that question, I wanted to know, like, when it comes to your showcases, now you're presenting opportunities. Now, like, you're into that wave. So from that start time to kind of now, how's the growth been feeling?
1: The growth feels unreal, if I'm going to be honest, because I basically went through trial and error, going places, you know, seeing how other platforms are, seeing, you know, how other things work. And throughout that, like, I'm not knocking anybody's platform. Everyone's great. I've been on there, performed on them. I like it. But I just feel like there's a certain way I would do it. And I would like for it to be that way. Mm-hmm. And I do everything because I want to, now that I have to, now that I'm charging. Because I want to, because maybe somebody else has felt like me before. Mm-hmm. Maybe somebody's too shy, you know, to perform, like, or some too shy to talk to people, you know. I'm very easy to talk to, so. Mm-hmm.
0: Especially from an artist perspective, artisticness is, like, if that's the word, to be an artist is a creative place from the heart. Yeah. And some people might get nervous about that. You get nerves on stage at all? Like, you see them crowded people, what you feel? Because there's always going to be a new face.
1: Yes, it's now. So at first I'm not going to lie, I was a little nervous, like, oh my God. It wasn't me performing. It was, what are they going to think of my music? Mm. And I never wrote music thinking about, what are they going to think of my music?
0: Yeah, it makes sense.
1: So once I threw that out the door, like, mm-hmm. I was like, yeah, but I don't know. It's just something about the crowd.
0: They is just like, you know, the people are there. I mean, when it comes down to it, the people are there. And also sharing the stage with other people too. And that's why I always ask about kind of the nerves, because I know, like, I get inspired from like the people I watch in media and stuff, but also there's, like, day-to-day people where I get inspired from, and I hear their songs, and then, like, you know, they, how do I say it? Like, I hear what they do and I see what they do for their videos, and I try to, like, incorporate it. So, okay, yeah. So when it comes to, like, your songs, do you have a favorite too right now? Like a top two or even a top three. You can mention as many as you want, really.
1: Well, I do have my favorite top three songs. The one that's just recently got released, because I, like I said again, people could play, like, a big part on how upcoming artists are, and if you feel comfortable to put your music out because of what people might say. Mm-hmm. So it was out for like 24 hours before. And I'm like, no, everybody started sending me like messages. I can make you sound like this. I can make you sound like this. I don't want to. I want to sound like me. That's my purpose of me doing my music.
0: Absolutely.
1: So, like I said, once I got over all that and doing my Car Chronicles with people, it just opened up, like, my eyes even more. Like, everyone's different. Everyone wants an opportunity. Everyone feels like, if Milwaukee as a whole worked together, we would be so big.
0: Mm-hmm. And that's the fun part about it. It's like, now that you're connecting with people, you get your music out to people from your perspective, but now you're getting other people's perspective. Mm-hmm. If y'all didn't know, make sure when Pretty P, she's going to leave y'all all the socials and everything at the end, but she does do interviews herself. So I'm interviewing the interviewer today, you know, so we out here today. We get to get new perspective. Yes. When we come back from the music break, are we going to be playing some of her music today? Okay. When we get back from that, I do want to talk about that with you. And I also want to get into you collectively getting people together now on the Milwaukee scene. You know, you have multiple showcases coming up. You have one tomorrow. You are now a curator as well as an artist.
1: Yes. Moving up the board.
0: Mm-hmm. You know, so and that's what I just always like to see. It's like, it's nice to see people doing many things. Yeah. You know, so I guess on the last part before we get into your music, would you have any suggestions for people who want to get into music the way that you did?
1: My suggestion is, if you're shy, just watch. Watch and see who a lot of people go up to. The friendliest person. You know, if you're a talker, you know, network. Just put yourself out there. You can't be at home and think somebody's going to come to your door, that they're going to bring the show to your house. Like, no, you have to get out there and don't be shy, because you can't be shy.
0: Mm-hmm. There's a piece of it, like your artisticness. One of my favorite things to say is, like, you know, everybody has their humbleness, but some of my favorite people I work with do kind of have a little bit of arrogance to them. Mm-hmm. Here, and I'm talking about locally here on the scene, they get their motion, they understand where they are, and they're like, at least while I'm on stage, it's my stage. Then they go and they network really well.
1: Yeah.
0: But you do have to have that passion behind, like, along with it. you know, it's hard to, you know, because there's a lot of artists here. I'm not gonna lie, like to the point where I don't think people even know. It's like there's a lot of talent. There's a lot of talented people here. Absolutely. And speaking of talented people, I'm finna play one of them for you right now, Miss Pretty P. I thank you so much for sending some music out today. We finna run that right quick, y'all. And we're gonna be right back with the interview.

0: We are back. I hope you all enjoyed that. So, Pretty P, if you want to say anything about the tracks and things like that before we get into the next questions, feel free. By the way, that was Jeepers Creepers and Three U's.
1: Yep, three U's.
0: But if you want to say anything about that, actually, and just like a side note, I think Jeepers Creepers was one of the first songs I heard by you when I saw you perform, and then off of that, I asked you to be part of like the first showcase I did up at Bremen, and I just want to say thank you, bottom of my heart, for popping up for that. It means a lot when you pop out. A lot that every artist don't pop out, y'all. Just so y'all.
1: I would like to say thank you. You know what I'm saying? Because, you know, you don't have to offer. You don't have to. And you did include me in. So that was a good thing. You know, because I don't have a crowd of people I hang with or nothing. I'm usually by myself. So that was cool.
0: And it's crazy to think that, like, that was my first showcase. So that was maybe, about January, February? Mm-hmm. The growth, even just in 2026, from then to now, it's just been kind of wild to see, like, who's, like, been intermingling and contacting each other and all that. Mm-hmm. So it's nice to see, like, just that's how it can work, like, off a song. I heard Jeepers Creepers, and now, like, we doing radio interviews together, and I get to cover a show tomorrow.
1: Yes. Amen. May 9th.
0: Oh, yeah. Let them know. Oh, yeah. Also, let them know right quick. Everybody that's listening live, make sure right now this is going to be the start segment for the events. What's going on tomorrow?
1: Okay, so the start segment for the events, Pretty and Pink. I'm going to have DJ Crumble Guts. She's going to be on the ones and twos. BZ Bars is going to be my co-host. And it's going to be at the Uptowners. I got a lot of sponsors. I call them my special guests because they are special people to me that I want to give a shout out to. People who've helped me out along the way, gave me good advice, been good people. It's a long list. I have Coach, I have BZ Bars, I have DJ Crumbles, I got Juice Talk, I got Cold Flow, that's still BZ Bars. That's his new stuff that he got going.
0: Be looking out.
1: I got Erica Heard It. I got Big Sharks. He said that he's even want to be a part of it.
0: Good food. Yes, we done did a few videos there. Yeah, it'd be fun.
1: And it's like, it's

0: going on. It's like a mini series. But first and foremost, I do have this all-female showcase. Shout out to all the ladies that are on the showcase at Uptowners. I don't know. I'm ready, but I'm not ready, but I'm ready.
1: Man, yeah, it's going to be fun. That's how you know it's going to be a fun time, because you still get the excitement in there. You still like, you know what? No matter how many times we do this, we're going to do this, and we're going to have a lot of fun with it. Mm-hmm. And, you know, that piece of excitement is something that I feel like a lot of people need to make sure they hold on to, especially as you operate in the scene, because a lot of things can happen, you know, like musically when you're putting things together and everything. So like, so for the night tomorrow, we getting any thing exclusive? We getting any new music? Like, what's 2026 looking like for Pretty P on the music scene, since we got the events?
0: Yeah, so music scene, y'all know I'm always working, always down to do work with people. I could never not have time for that because that's how it all began. But I do have other things I got lined up to, you know, plenty opportunities for everybody, plenty of showcases coming up. Like I said, from doing the Car Chronicles, met a few people. They know people. It's a lot of more people out here that we can't all just see at once. So
1: absolutely.
0: It's good to be able to create a safe place for everybody to come.
1: Nice. So like, yeah, and then with the Car Chronicles, so let me know how that got started. So like, was this all your idea? You just wanted to tap into the scene a little bit more?
0: So I always am in my car riding. 9 times out of 10, someone's with me. We're always like freestyling, you know, just having fun. But I'm like, what if I could pick up an upcoming artist, a poetress, a hair braider, anybody who has anything that they want to, you know, promote themselves with. I could do that in my car because I'm driving just a little bit, you know. And not only that, it created another safe space. The environment is friendly. We don't have to sit in one's place. I don't know who know you. You don't know, you know, I don't want to be nowhere. I'm not supposed to be at the wrong time.
1: Bet. That's why you're on the move. That's why sometimes you don't be on the move. You're on the move. Yeah. But on the move, talking about good content, good creatives. Like, you get creatives in the car, people that do a lot of things, kind of like how you do a lot of things. Everybody do more than one thing now.
0: Yeah. And that's what I wanted to enlighten. Just because people are out here, just because they're doing music doesn't mean that they're only a rapper. You know, they're artists.
1: Nice. And it's been fun to watch. It's been, you know, like I tune in and everything. You've had people I know and people I don't know on. And that's always the best part, because coming from the blogging point of view, I guess I see things from like a different atmosphere, because I want that. I feel like I can be like almost the fan like type of level, because it's easy. It's kind of hard when you're an artist to decipher what everybody else is up to, because you're up to your own thing. But from my point of view, it's fun to see what people are up to, because I can look at it from how other people are seeing it. And there are a lot of people that are on the scene and they're just part of the Milwaukee scene, but they actually just pop up at shows. You ask them like, yo, do you rap? Do you do this? They'd be like, no, I'm just here. So you just kicking it? Like, yeah, I love y'all. So they hear it, then they go home. And I'm like, it's crazy to think that that's really like the atmosphere we're creating, a fun place for a lot of people to just be. And it started out as mostly just creatives and just artists. Now it's everybody plus like the models and fans. So has that changed? Like, has that changed perspective, anything like that? Like, how do you, like, I guess, operate throughout the Milwaukee scene when you go to a show, say if you're not performing?
0: If I'm not performing, I'm there supporting everybody. Woo! That's me clapping. I'm like, woo! If you hear that, that's me every time. I support everybody because you never know who doesn't have support. I don't come with anybody. Never. I don't have a big support system. So it's nice to support people. And me doing that has actually it opened a lot of artists up. I didn't know that they were artists up until, you know, you start talking to people and networking. That's the reason why too, like, I'm happy for the showcase for the females. They're getting to present themselves and shine light on the women. And, you know, it's Mother's Day, the day after the showcase. But, you know, I just wanted to

0: get a safe space, and also I did rehearsals. Because again, some people might have never performed, and I do have some people who are on the lineup who have never performed before. And I want to make sure that they're comfortable, like they feel good, they're confident, you know. And I feel like that's what's needed when you're throwing these showcases. It needs to be a place to where everyone's going to be there. It's going to be professional, because what we're doing is we're prepping them for this big time superstar that they want to be, or that they already are. But you know, and it's free to do that.
1: And the thing is, it's like, that's a good point. A lot of people don't know the importance of knowing what it feels like to perform before you perform. That's why I'm glad I do, like, the producer showcases even. Like, you know, I tell people, get on stage.
0: Yeah.
1: Like, spit a verse, spit it. Like, I mean, if you wrote it already, spit that. You know, see.
0: Definitely do.
1: You gotta see, like, kind of how you feel on stage before you get there. Sometimes it gets you well-versed, well-practiced, and everybody, you know, we're in one of the more kinder circles, I like to say. But like you say, when it comes to being like the more superstar things, I've also done some coverage and things at the rave, and seeing how things operate, like at the Tech N9ne show, it was very much so, like, they talk to the artists that I've had on stage at Passion Park Fest when we went to think bigger stages. And I believe that everybody's going to get those opportunities, like you said, but you just got to step out. Some people think it's hard, but really, if you send your music in, y'all can get that. But sometimes you got to make sure you're on that stage, because they're not going to give you a whole bunch of time to get ready.
0: Yeah.
1: They're going to throw you right in front of everybody.
0: Yeah. And just like yesterday at rehearsals, I wanted to tell them, like, you know, we're not giving an introduction. You guys are going right into your performance. We don't want to waste time, you know. You could give your introduction after you perform, because the celebrities don't get up there before they perform and tell you, you know. They don't do that. So that's my thing. I just want everyone to win, be happy. I am here for everybody.
1: And I'm glad you are, and I'm glad you're here on the show.
0: Yes.
1: So before we sign off, we get into the close, about like a minute and a half left. Where can everybody find you, and where can they listen to your music?
0: I should be on all platforms. It's Pretty MFKN _P. That's my Instagram. It's the same thing everywhere, Pretty MFKNP, to find me. Yeah, just look me up, you know, hit me up, send me a message. I do have Car Chronicles. I do have other showcases that are coming up. Feel free. Everything is for the people.
1: Hey, always for the people. I appreciate you so much for coming through. Make sure you guys pop out tomorrow for the event, and also stay tuned, because there's more events on the way. And speaking of events, I just want to let you guys know we have something here with River West, the 3rd annual Sunset Gala Cruise. We have karaoke, prizes, and a celebration on the water for you all. So we're going to have a lot of fun. We got raffles, we have food and everything that's going to be there. I'm definitely going to try to make sure pop out, because I want to be able to take some photos, and it's gonna be on a boat. So if you like waters and you like boats,
0: oh, that's nice.
1: Make sure you check it out. Okay, I'm gonna send this off actually with a little bit more Jeepers Creepers, right quick.
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0: Dunzo. Hello, everybody. Welcome back to Living Target, the Metal Revival. We are your hosts, Thane One and Thane...
1: Really?
2: I'm not going to finish that sentence.
0: You were supposed to finish. It was kind of like a back and forth
2: I'm not
0: thing, but with no
2: finish.
0: Back, we don't really get realized the fourth.
2: And, it wasn't going to work.
0: Anyways, hope you guys are enjoying the show and having a lovely day, a lovely, lovely day, lovely, lovely week. Some poor snow news. Fell off my skateboard yesterday, really hurt myself, so I'm kind of cheer bound right now. But...
2: Big baby.
0: I'm not a big baby. Please stop calling me that.
2: All right. But yeah, that was nothing to cure fresh wounds like Faith No More.
0: Yes.
2: Everything's ruined. Directly, I suppose. And that is from Angel Dust 1992, an album that we have played many a time on this show because
0: damn straight.
2: It is a fantastic album. This is Roly, I guess you could say, when Faith No More really entered, I guess you could say, their unorthodox period. Now, this band was always unorthodox, starting with We Cure a lot. They were always a strange band.
0: Mm-hmm.
2: But this was really, I'd say, when they started bringing like a lot of semblance of, I'd say, artistry and like really furious sounds and elements as well. Now, like I said, they were always a weird band, but I feel like this is when they really start culminating and succincting it with genuine, how do I say this without sounding like an ass, kind of quality, like a lot of quality, you know?
0: Like my brother said, they were always odd, they were always unorthodox, but with Angel Dust, it came together a bit more, it entered a new phase. And that would really, I guess, paint Faith No More for how it would be regarded
2: in
0: the future as a band.
2: I guess maybe the best word for it's mature. It really seems like they kind of matured their mm-hmm. sound with this release. And, you know,
0: it's still immature, yeah. But it's a bit more mature in its immaturity. Just an amazing album. It was notably a very rough time internally for the band. Jim Martin, the guitarist, would not make it through the entire process, you know, foreseeing it with the band. What I'm trying to say is he would leave the band after his album, after some tours, I believe, just because there was so much tension. A lot of stuff was going on. Mike Patton started writing a lot more of the music. When he came in for the role, Thane, pretty much all the music had already been written, and you can tell because it's a completely different type of sound made by completely different people. But Angel Dust is just such a beautiful yet disturbing album. That's even what they said they were going for with the name, with the album cover and the back album cover. It's kind of that juxtaposition between harmony and, you know, soothing emollientness.
2: With kind of like a cacophony of said elements.
0: And delusion and just messed up stuff.
2: Yeah, so in conclusion, Angel Dust is all right, but you can't get it anymore.
0: Mm-mm.
2: You can't find that stuff.
0: Another thing is, again, they even touched upon it, the name Angel Dust. It's so beautiful. It's calling to you. It's a horrible drug. You know, give it a different name, am I right? This isn't my comedy bit. You know, I'm serious, but I mean, if you think about it, though, Devil's Lettuce doesn't really work either because people still take that.
2: You know, I'm glad that's not your comedy bit.
0: It's not my comedy bit, and I'll actually bring some out in our next talking through. But regardless, let's just get into this next genre. This is going to be some Japanese metal.
2: Oh, yeah. And now, another juxtaposition. I don't know how to pronounce this name because it's written in a completely different language.
0: Mm-hmm.
2: I don't know if that's shorthand. I don't know what it is, but the song is awesome. This is 9mm, Pure Bellum Bullet. Yeah, we're going to play some cool tracks after this awesome kind of art rock / metal. We hope you all enjoy. And we'll be back shortly.
0: We will be back shortly. I'll be back shortly.

0: Heyo, welcome back to
1: Living Target, the Metal Revival.
0: We interrupted me, man. And yeah, we're going to talk about these three songs as lightly as possible.
1: I'm just so stoked and passionate about metal, man. Can you really blame me?
0: Yes. First song was nine.
1: I'll take it.
0: First song is Sir Chris from 9mm Pure Bellum Bolt. And it was from their 2017 release, Bad Bill. Really awesome, cool, kind of like art rock slash, you know, metal band. They do all kinds of stuff. And yeah, of course, 9mm Parabellum is probably the most widely used cartridge for handguns. So that's something interesting.
1: Nice.
0: Learned
1: something new every
0: I know. And yeah, just an awesome band. They started around 2004 and actually signed into a major label, you know, EMI. Japanese records, which is pretty cool though. You know, obviously in different countries, you know, music and charts operate differently, and it's really cool that, you know, a band like this kind of making really alternative, interesting art rock slash metal, they were signed into like a major label and stuff. And you know, that happens of course in America and abroad, but in Japan especially, due to how it's like a lot of the music actually gains popularity not necessarily only by radio play but by influence of such things like shows and anime and stuff like that, you know, it gives a lot more, I guess you could say, some artists a lot more freedom with what type of music they make.
1: It's mainstream, man.
0: Yeah.
1: Alternative of course, is mainstream.
0: Chris, by this release, they would form their kind of own independent label. And yeah, just an awesome release. I don't have a whole lot of say on it. I'll just listen to it. You don't even have to understand what they're saying, because for me, with music does not come from words. Now, of course, that does help. But mainly comes from sound and just mood. You can get it's like
1: respect.
0: That's why, you know, instrumentals, by no means are they as hard-hitting for me as like your normal track. But a lot of times the music can have enough emotional sway and just this vocalization as well where you can kind of get what they're going for.
1: Mm-hmm.
0: And I know that's kind of a side thing, but it's very cool. So yeah, awesome band, 9mm, Pure Bellum Bolt. I'd recommend them to any hard hat listeners out there.
1: I vehemently agree with you.
0: What?
1: After that, we had brand spanking new, and I mean spanktastic new. This is Override, Fear and Loathing in Las Vegas. Now, anybody, hands up, who has ever been to Las Vegas has most likely felt this. It's just so overstimulating. You take a step in the big city, you throw your cash down on the table, you lose it all. You're in your hotel room by yourself. We're not going to get into that. But the band itself and the movie is deep. It's very deep. It's just an amazing band. Definitely one of my, not only favorite Japanese metal bands, but one of my favorite metal bands. That fusion of dance metal, metalcore, screamo, tech pop. It's just, you know.
0: And that's the really cool thing is, right now at least, you don't really hear a lot of music like this in America. I feel like if someone were to kind of take this type of music and start making it in America, you know, it'd be very interesting to see like the reaction, how it'd be received.
1: Giving me an idea.
0: I mean, I'm gonna be doing that, but nevertheless, other people can do that as well.
1: The and, beats, man. It's yeah. The beats.
0: And yeah, Fear and Loathing in Las Vegas is a fantastic band. I mean, they are almost more of, like you said, almost as the name suggests, kind of like a show, rather than just kind of like a 3-4 piece band. I mean, they literally have every person for every even most minute instrument, and it's just a showpiece,
1: yes,
0: to say the least.
1: Very true. Then we had Soko ni Naru. Yes!
0: I think you pronounced it well.
1: Thank you. I do too. Another Japanese metal band, as per with the rest. And again, just a banger. These are guys that I've never heard before the show. And I really like what I heard. That song was Breakout with 3 exclamation points.
0: And that was from their 2017 album, Metalin. And yeah, you know, it's like, that's the thing. I don't have a lot to say on these bands because I don't know a lot about them.
1: Mm-hmm.
0: But, you know, just going out of your comfort zone, adventuring and listening to these bands is pretty awesome. And it can improve day-to-day life.
1: Mm-hmm.
0: Now, whenever I'm driving to play football, work, whatever, I pop this in.
1: Oh, yeah.
0: Change
1: different world.
0: Throwing footballs across milestones.
1: Mm-hmm. Yeah.
0: Yeah. That's
1: what more to say? Now, again, yeah, we don't know so crazy much about these bands, because do you expect us to pour over and try to decipher these archaic texts in different languages, different alphabets from our own? It's very,
0: there's AI
1: very trying. And it's AI, but, you know, that's kind of...
0: Well, that's a cheat.
1: Kind of lame, in my opinion.
0: Life has given you lemonade.
1: Exactly.
0: Splashing the ground.
1: When life gives you lemonade, you throw it back in its face. No. You drink it, and then you thank it, and you give your cup back, and you're like, fill it up. Give me more.
0: So, yeah.
2: Give me something.
0: I think I know where you're going with that. So yeah, we hope you all enjoyed that playlist because it's just great music. And now going into a different one. Now this is different but similar. You'll see what we mean. This is Slowborn from Code Orange. Their 2014 album, I Am King. Now let's see how much that platitude sticks. We hope you all enjoy this track as well as a few other bangers and ragers after this.
2: Yes.

0: I want to do this forever. The radio's on. Don't make me scream. You won't like me when I'm screaming.
1: No one does.
0: Okay, that's kind of personal. Not gonna lie though, but let's just pick up the ball. Let's keep running with it. So, Slowborn, Code Orange, or was it Code Orange Kids?
2: Well, they were Code Orange Kids, but this was the first one where they changed moniker to just Code Orange.
0: Code Orange Kids. That's kind of like
2: they were blossoming. It's like Disney Kids.
0: Like the Mirrors Kids. You know, like tasty.
2: You know, I'm. Yeah, I don't.
0: Not in that sense. I was referencing a song. Weird sense, because I'm not a weird guy.
2: That's strike one. I Am King is just a really interesting album. You know, it took what the band was doing, and they completely changed it. So they kind of kept that semblance, that hardcore, menacing, you know, power. But
0: Power.
2: Said a good word for it is they kind of made it sound more antisocial. Now, at first, it might kind of sound strange. It doesn't really sound like it's coherent to sound. But it actually is, you know. The album as a whole is a bit more strange, kind of mysterious, but also kind of disturbed, haunting. It's an odd combination of kind of hard-hitting and heavy, whilst also being very eerie and kind of jarring.
0: Yeah.
2: And yeah, I really love this album. They even said when it came to making it, they basically wrote skeletons for all the tracks, and they just went through all of them again, and they just kind of added kind of just interesting sonic sounds and effects that they just thought would help, you know, intensify the tracks. And that's really, you know, they started a sound that is more commonly practiced. Now, of course, many bands were doing it, but they really did it in the hardcore sound. And yeah, you could definitely say that many hardcore bands of this day and age took inspiration from Code Orange, because I mean, what they were doing is frankly amazing. And of course, as the releases would go on from like Forever and all that stuff, it would just get more and more inherent with the music. So yeah, just an awesome band, you know, really extravagant, really experimental, and even to this day they are still changing the script. So hats off. And I'm wearing a hat right now.
0: I am not wearing a hat. I took
2: my hat off just in case.
0: You can take my shirt off.
2: Don't do shirts off.
0: Taking it off.
2: Don't
0: do
2: shirts off.
0: Anyways, moving on. We did have that next song.
2: Send Them to Sydney.
0: Very spicy. Now, Send Them to Sydney. This is from Speed, which is an amazing, as you can tell, hopefully Australian hardcore band. Fairly new too. This was, of course, their 2024 album, only one mode. I believe their only album thus far. But honestly, these guys are... They've got something. They've got something special.
2: It's phenomenal.
0: Very visceral, very hard-hitting, but at the same time, not... You know, you listen to so much hardcore, and it's very, you know, impotent, or it's very just angry for anger's sake. But you listen to a band like Speed, and it reminds you that hardcore, or punk... is a genre in of itself that can be very meaningful, and oftentimes is founded on the basis of, you know, true emotion, true meaning, true, you know, want. You know, it's not just always this kind of vacant emotion that so much, you know, that capitalizes so often the entire genre.
2: I think I know it. Yeah, I think I know what you mean. Kind of like saying, you know, it's not just, you know, loud, pivotal emotion. But there's generally backbone.
0: There's backbone. There's
2: and
0: significance.
2: It's powerful music.
0: Mm-hmm. With a message, you know. And that's the best type of punk and hardcore, is when it has a valid message behind it. Like Send Them to Sydney.
2: That's exactly.
0: You know, for the
2: that's
0: touring agency, for the marketing of that great city.
2: Just for the dismal heat. It's
0: And the snakes, man. There are so many snakes there. Like some of the most poisonous in the world. And they'll actually chase you, too.
2: So, I'm not going to Sydney.
0: Yeah, I'm not going to Sydney. Thank you very much. But if I were to, I would go see Speed.
2: Ayo. And then after that, we had Pain is Pleasure. Now, slightly glam-esque song title, but this was not glam. This was, what would you call
0: Bohemian,
2: it?
0: Maybe? I would say it was hardcore. I would say it was, at some points, deathcore. You know, you definitely had those gnarly vocals. But for the most part, it was just fun.
2: It was a nice amalgamation of cores.
0: Yeah.
2: Really
0: I think that's
2: really,
0: a good way to
2: really
0: put
2: working
0: it.
2: Out your core listening to this. And, yeah, just a really cool track from the last 10 seconds of life.
0: This is a pretty interesting band. That was from their, I believe, 2015 album, Soulless Hymns, which is a very cool album. I would definitely recommend checking out, at least from what I've heard so far. Hopefully there's nothing horrible on it that I've just attached myself to, but I'm sure innocent. Just a really cool band, though, from what I've seen. They seem very interesting, very individual, if you cannot pick that from their music. So I would definitely recommend checking them out. All of these bands we play, I mean, to be in our show, you have to be a certain pedigree. You know, we're not just letting any band in here, you know?
1: Ah.
0: So, yeah. Anyways, moving on to our next section. This is going to be a little similar, but not the same time. I feel like we said the exact same thing with the
2: transition. We did. This is going to be, I guess, a bit more maybe euphoric, a bit more...
0: maybe modern or
2: technology-based. You'll see what we mean. We're going to start off with 4D. Didn't know that existed. And this is North Lane. So, we hope you all enjoy.
0: Oh, yeah. We hope you enjoy.

0: Let's talk now.
1: Let's talk.
0: Can we talk?
1: I mean, I'm serious. Can we talk? Yes, we can. Because it's our show. Anyways.
0: We can't talk in our own show. There are rules even
1: above us. Now they're telling
0: us
1: we can't.
0: No, they aren't.
1: They aren't. And see those voices that you hear?
0: That's edgy. Come on, man.
1: No, those are imaginary. You got to see through them.
0: Edgy.
1: Is that edgy? Telling people to believe in themselves?
0: Yes. That's the definition of edgy.
1: No, it ain't. We hope you guys did enjoy those songs. We're going to talk briefly about them now. And, yeah. You know, get some good music, get some good tunes in the background. All a good time. That first one was 4D, and that was by North Lane.
0: Alien. And I think alien, that's kind alien. Of a good word to kind of describe the entire sound that this band was kind of going for. It's very, what's a good word, eclectic maybe? I mean, it's...
1: Yeah.
0: It's very out there. It's very synth-based, powerful, slightly industrial, but kind of has this overall kind of nice, calming disposition to it.
1: Mm-hmm. Totally. Now, for the band, they said that at this point, this was the most personal album that they had released. And you really see why just looking into what the songs were written about mainly. Primarily, you know, I believe the lead singers, you know, really hard upbringing, dealing with addictions, not on his part, but just a lot of suffering, a lot of hard stuff, a lot of emotion going into his music. Each song pretty much carries its own staple message, which are all very clear, all very evocative of what they're speaking of. And it adds to the music. You know, we were talking earlier about lyricism and how, yeah, music's music, but, you know, vocals are music too, and the lyrics that they put across can add so much to these songs.
0: I think, you know, this might be opinion, well, it's obviously opinion A, but I think vocals can a lot

0: own input, you know, languishes, you know, spoken by fellow man, woman, you know, individual is what gets to us. So yeah, those lyrics, they mean a lot. And, you know, just looking through some of them on this album, they are very impactful.
1: I agree. So yeah, awesome band.
0: But an awesome album. Yeah. You know, it was said that they really changed up their trajectory, you know, really went against their older sound. You know, it was a new sound for them. And that's what you want in a band. You always want to be moving.
1: But yeah, it's good to reflect on, you know, quantum and erstwhile sounds and components. Mm-hmm. But you always want to be evolving. Now, as long as it comes naturally, of course. You don't want to just try to achieve new things for the sake of it.
0: Mm-hmm. You don't want to be artificial, but we'll get to that in a second.
1: That's a discussion for a different time. Now, after that, we had Storm from Devin Townsend Band. Devin Townsend Project or Devin Townsend or other
0: Any
1: Devin
0: of the
1: Townsends.
0: Other ones. He has a lot.
1: This was Accelerate to Evolution, the first album from the band. So, Devin Townsend is a very interesting fellow. Obviously, crafted his own, really 100% individual, like, sound from that.
0: Mm-hmm. He made it his entire career.
1: Yeah, he has his own chunk of encrypted, futuristic kind of metal from this entire genre. Can really stand on his own, and all his different projects and releases show that.
0: Mm-hmm.
1: Now, yeah, it's a really cool sound. They say in this he just kind of got a bunch of fellow Canadians. Just assembled them together, made this. He was making this the same time that they were making Strapping Young Lad's self-titled album.
0: Mm-hmm.
1: So he's basically just doing everything.
0: Devin Townsend is a very busy individual. He's pretty much, you know, spoken about it, how, you know, oftentimes how stressful it can be, oftentimes how it can really take a lot from you. But, you know, through all of that pain, through all of that stress, through all of that fear, you emerge and you make something brilliant. You
1: like,
0: make something
1: like
0: wonderful.
1: Like you said, you know, life can be mounting like a tsunami wave, rogue wave of sorts. But at the end of the day, it mainly comes down to your perspective.
0: Mm-hmm.
1: You have people that are doing nothing and stress is killing them inside. And then you have people that are doing everything and they're not blinking
0: twice
1: peachy.
0: About
1: it.
0: It comes down to you.
1: The biggest thing comes down to, you know, yourself and looking inward. Now, it's obviously not as easy as spoken words, but it can be done.
0: Anybody can speak. Not everyone can do, but I believe in you guys. So, anyways, let's keep talking. Next song. That was Artificial by Lost Society. Now, these are a very interesting band. I believe they got their start in actually participating in a Finnish Battle of the Bands. That was organized by the label Nuclear Blast.
1: All metal heads. Not a real country.
0: It's now.
1: It's
0: and
1: conspiracy.
0: Pretty much, you know, these guys rose through the ranks and within a few years were playing shows with Anthrax, Slayer, Children of Bodom. I mean, these guys are really stand on their own. And I mean, for a very powerful, impactful sound, too.
1: Mm-hmm. Yeah, you know? I agree.
0: I mean, these guys are awesome. Check them out if you liked what you heard. That was from, I believe, their 2020 album, No Absolution. A very restless
1: penultimate
0: title.
1: Statement.
0: And anyways, hope you guys did enjoy that section because you know we did too.
1: All right, I'm turning down the mic. So going after this, we have Sand Grain Universe.
0: Ooh.
1: So true, very so true, bitterly true.
0: And not
1: this is
0: true.
1: From Melkshesh, I believe. And awesome band. We're gonna hear some kind of like Middle Eastern Egyptian influences from this band as well as from this section. So we hope y'all enjoy. And
0: yes.
1: Don't get sand in your eyes.
0: Mm-mm. Or your ears. You gotta hear music.

0: Alrighty, welcome back to Our Voices. This yes. edition of Living Target, the Metal Revival. We just kind of played more world ethic music, kind of
1: ethical.
0: Nice,
1: I like the way you're talking.
0: And we're starting off with some coming from the Middle East. We're talking, you know, Jerusalem, Egyptian area.
1: Former Mesopotamia, anyone?
0: Oh, yeah. And Bethlehem, all those ancient cities.
1: Bethlehem.
0: And this is Sand Grain
1: University. I might as well say Sodom, right?
0: And this is a curse from the one and only Melishesh. Now, of course, a combination of words. I believe Melish meaning king, then Esh meaning fire.
1: Shesh, whatever it is. So king of fire. Yeah. Fire king. Pretty cool. Nothing wrong with that. Anyways, this is from, I believe, what, their 2006?
0: I believe it's 6, but it came out in 2005 in America.
1: Or 2000, it's and, all
0: this,
1: over the place.
0: This is a miniseries.
1: Emissaries. Yeah.
0: Emissaries. Is that... Wow, that's
1: oh, yeah.
0: hard.
1: Yeah. A lot of big words. You know, we're talking about with these metal bands. We got a lot of... The dictionary has been opened. It's been poured through time and time again. And we're just finding a lot of cool words here. And that's the cool thing about metal for me, is you can just discover so much knowledge. You know, just from this music alone, you just listen to it and you're gonna pick it up. It's pretty cool. But anyways, these guys are awesome. They've been around for a while. They're actually, if I'm correct, based in Amsterdam now, or were for a while, which is a very big leap in the cultural sphere. But just an amazing band. Check them out if you love them, because that Middle East, for me, that Middle Eastern, like old, like Levant kind of sound and music is one of my favorites. So that Mediterranean based, almost like Eastern Mediterranean.
0: Ah, totally, man.
1: Thus, we played more of it. The second one was the coronation of Seth. Now, who is Seth? I don't know.
0: Seth's Egyptian.
1: Seth is Egyptian, if I'm correct. Yes.
0: But pertaining to wish god or deity, I do not know.
1: I don't know. We can't have you guys with that one. But that band was Aeternam, and they were from, you've guessed it, Canada. Oh, yeah. Quebec City. Wow, still getting my mind over that. But that just shows, you know, that cultural influences. If you like that sound, you know, it doesn't matter. Obviously, I mean, that's kind of by default. You know,
0: you
1: just exactly, you know. So in my opinion, like that Arabic, that Turkish, that Middle Eastern sound, you know, is just one of my favorites for metal. And I'm definitely going to, you know, integrate it when I start making music, because it's just so magical. It's so... meaningful, you know, evocative. I just love it. And these guys are awesome. They write songs about Constantinople, so I know Jacob's a big fan of that. So yeah, just check them out more. And then the last one was True Believer. That was Concrete Age from, I believe, their 2023 album. Now these guys are actually from the Caucasus regions, I believe that's how it's pronounced. Caucasus. Yeah, something like that. Now, that's a mountain range in, like, what is it, kind of like Lower Russia, Black Sea area, if I'm correct.
0: Mm.
1: Like by Armenia, Azerbaijan. Azerbaijan. I love that country name. All that cool stuff. Now, these guys, again, are awesome. I don't know a whole bunch about them, but, I mean, what more can you really say? The music says it all.
0: We're already going for kind of like a ritualistic occult of sound. And that's what I kind of like about this entire overall genre of metal, is it's very clandestine.
1: Mm-hmm. Yeah, I think that's a perfect word for it. Yeah. Just a good, a little secretive, you know, a little archaic, a lot of an old world influence. But the old world was a good world, just like the new world is also a good world.
0: New world's better.
1: Yeah, I'm not going to be an elitist or anything, right? I'm sure you had guys out in, like, 300s BC who were like, this is the best time.
0: Well, yeah,
1: and the guys had guys in the 1200s who were like, this is the best time. No, I refute what you said. I stand against you.
0: I'm sure that no one in 1200 was like, this is the best time. That was pretty tumultuous.
1: That was a pretty tumultuous time. But I'm sure you had a few people living in Desert Island.
0: There were some
1: feasting on coconuts.
0: Now, right? Coconuts never change.
1: Armadillo.
0: I could agree with that.
1: I don't know what I'm saying. Anyways, let's just move into our next section.
0: Island, it's always prime time.
1: Oh, yeah.
0: So, yeah, we hope you all enjoyed that. Now, going into the next one, this is going to be some extreme metal. You're going to see what we mean. We're starting off with The Art of Resurrection from the One Man Machine. This is Hellripper. And this is from their brand, more or less, brand spanking new album.
1: Ooh, yes.
0: I believe pronounced Koronach. So, we hope you all enjoy.
1: Yes, this is The Art of Resurrection. It is an art. Not everybody can master it, but I hope you guys can.

0: Neurosis.
1: Oh. Anyone. Oh, God, the radio. Oh, God, the radio. Make it stop. Anyone? Yes. Okay, welcome back to our show, guys. We hope you did enjoy these songs. We played these three songs. How majestic, all of them. So the first one was, well, The Age of Resurrection. That was Hellripper. Now, I was actually very surprised to find out that this is, if I'm correct, a solo musician, a one-man band, which is absolutely incredible. I mean, you know, the idea of literally, you know, you think about the one-man band, you have the guy with the bass drum and the trumpet and the harmonica or whatever standing on the street corner. But, I mean, it's incredible. You know, the idea that one man can play this all. Now, of course, he's not doing it all at the same time, but, I mean, that not only that he has the musical skills to, you know, hash this out, but also just the fearlessness that takes to be a individual standing in, you know, amongst a crowd.
2: And that's the thing, you know, it's like you hear about artists all the time, but you don't really hear about that odd times in metal. Now, of course, by artists, I do not mean someone who's inclined in fine arts. I mean someone who, you know, is like a solo musician.
1: Mm-hmm.
2: Like we said, you hear that all the time in country music where it's just, you know, some person acoustic guitar. You hear that all the time in pop music where maybe it's just someone singing.
1: And they're auto-tuner.
2: At the very most, maybe they have like a synth with them or something.
1: Or a syncopated dance, you know.
2: See, that's pretty good. But like you said, with metal where you basically have someone, they're pretty much doing everything on their own. Even if they are just, you know, even when it comes to making music, even if sometimes they're using drum machines or this or that, it doesn't really matter that they're coming up with all this music on their own. And, you know, of course, when I believe his name is James McRyan, Scottish, of course, goes on tour, you know, touring with other musicians, because, I mean, you're not going to be doing all that stuff on your own. You're going to either be an octopus or dead. But, you know, it's very interesting. And, yeah, this is their fourth album and most recent one, and just awesome music. A very kind of nice amalgamation of speed, thrash, death, blackened, and overall just really fun.
1: Yeah.
2: And, yeah, just awesome stuff.
1: So good to him, man. Then we had Immolation. Now, this is definitely not a one-man band because I don't think they could do it. It's very technically proficient. I mean, I'm not saying it, you know, to lambast anything. It's just that, I mean, if you listen to Immolation, it's like these guys are one of a kind. Absolutely.
2: Yeah, and this is Curse Close to a World Below. Cited by many, it's not only their best album, but one of the best metal albums in general.
1: Mm-hmm.
2: And this was, of course, Fell From a High Place. Oh, no! And, yeah, just an awesome album. Really distinctive, really intricate and original. Nothing else sounds like it in the slightest. And you kind of have those death metal albums like None So Foul from Cryptopsy and Curse Close to the World Below, where not only are they individualistic and original, but they're also extremely haunting, but also catchy. I mean, it's like these albums are amazing for a reason. They have it all.
1: Mm-hmm.
2: And, yeah, you know, just a really distorted release.
1: An interesting thing about Immolation, though, around this time is that I believe after their next album, they'd kind of distance themselves from the religious aspect of their metal, which was pretty much all of it, encapsulated religion. And that's primarily, I believe, because of the 9/11 attacks. They stated that after that, they realized that a lot of the, you know, wrongdoing of this world is not to be found in a book. It's not to be found in some most likely made up religion. You know, oftentimes it's just people. So they actually started focusing more lyricism on the people side of things, or the, you know, the relevant temporal side of things, which is pretty cool. You know, you don't really hear about that too much in death metal. I mean, you do now, but definitely back with these original bands, it was oftentimes very focused on the archaic or the, you know,
2: the occult.
1: The occult.
2: Not just on, you know, the physis of
1: humanity. Man. Like, you know, that's why death's spiritual healing was, and really all of death is so prominent, and, you know, Immolation too. It's just really cool to think about that. You know,
2: yeah, I agree full-heartedly. Then after that, of course, we had Neurosis, and this was Lotus Star.
1: Oh, man.
2: From the one and only Through Sovereign Blood, another kind of monumental release in metal, post-metal, sludge, whatever you want to call it. And you hear a lot of bands, you know, particularly such as Mastodon, and this goes on, that kind of took from this release alone after it.
1: Yeah, it's just a very prominent figurehead when it comes down to the metal, I guess you could say, you know, elites. You do have those albums that really shape and make a nation, a genre of, you know, future metal, future music, and this is for sure one of them. The band was going through a rough time when they made it, and they said that that, of course, maybe not inspired them, but influenced a lot of the music, a lot of the tonal direction, and you can hear that sorrow, you can hear that suffering in the music, and again, music and emotion go hand in hand. You can't have one without the other. So have you ever heard a computer try make music? Yes, they do all the time now, but
2: it's actually way better than anything.
1: That's a weird thing, though. Let's talk about this for a second. AI music. You know, what the hell, guys? Humanity dropped the ball on that one.
2: The thing you have to keep in mind is things are constantly changing.
1: Yeah.
2: You know, we are reacting to something that has never been seen before.
1: Exactly, but another 20, 30 years.
2: It will not most likely, it will be common practice.
1: Mm-hmm.
2: Is that a good thing? Is that a bad thing?
1: Yeah. Just like how wearing pants, I mean, you wore pants back in, what, the 100 ADs. You were kind of a freak, a weirdo.
2: Well, yeah.
1: You wore pants
2: back then.
1: And
2: even kind of leaving the weird, sly, creepy thing. You know, it's like things such as cars, I mean, televisions, the list goes on. You know, these things were hated by humanity or a lot of humanity when they were coming out. But, I mean, then they kind of became common practice.
1: So are we saying then that AI is the future and that that's a good thing? Yes. Yes, we are.
2: I don't know. It's very interesting, though.
1: But Neurosis, awesome band. And if you like what you heard, you know, check them out more.
2: Mm-hmm.
1: They got a lot of stuff, and they want you to listen to it. So why don't you listen to it?
2: Because I'm not depressed.
1: Okay.
2: That's a good answer.
1: Anyways, let's get into our next section. This is going to be some acid, man. Ever been on acid before? This is like more sludgy, rocky, you know. Going back to the classics a little bit. So this is Clutch, Fireboards. Hope you guys do enjoy.
2: Fireboards!
1: Yes, to the sun.

0: Welcome back.
1: Reprise.
0: Exhale. Yes. You guys just got a whole lot more of me than you asked for, but that's all right. So the first song we played was Psychic Warfare. That was by Clutch, an awesome band, and that song was Fireboards from the Heaven, when you gotta see it on my
1: All right, I'm gonna keep kicking you too. Stop.
0: People.
1: You know, Clutch is a really cool band.
0: Hard to
1: define them. They have done a lot of stuff with this. It's obviously like a lot more kind of like southern hard rock slash maybe some slightly like stoner-esque elements.
0: Yes. This album also charted very well, debuting number one on top rock albums and number 11 on the Billboard 200, showing that there's always space for a true rocker, even in this increasingly rockless world. So much plastic.
1: Are you kidding me? This road's more rock than it's ever been.
0: Dude, so much plastic. You were just talking about that. What? You have methane and then you have ethane or whatever?
1: You have ethane.
0: Yeah, and then ethane, byproduct, plastic. Drop the mic, man.
1: Sounds like you took like a few key points from something.
0: I think I just made my entire narrative
1: into a conversation.
0: That's what most people do,
1: strategy.
0: And it works.
1: It's
0: it
1: good
0: works.
1: Strategy.
0: Makes it sound very intelligent, which I am.
1: You know, and that's the paradox of it. And then after that, we had Blood Runner from Uncle Acid and the Deadbeats. A really cool band, really skin from that late 60s, kind of satanic, pre-satanic panic. This was just straight up satanic kind of sound.
0: Born the Witch!
1: You know, mainly in, of course, England with psychedelic sounds and California. Mm-hmm. Just a really awesome band. God, love that sound. It's very warm. It's very colorful, but it's also very haunting.
0: Very fuzzy.
1: You know, really the origins of metal. And I think that this band definitely, you know, one of the bands that does it the best, recapturing that sound of really turning into their own.
0: Mm-hmm.
1: And this was, of course, from their, I believe, 2018 album, Wasteland.
0: Wasteland.
1: So,
0: nice.
1: Yeah, just awesome stuff, and we hope y'all enjoyed that. Don't be on too much acid now.
0: Mm-mm.
1: Stuff, it changes. You can't do every day, though.
0: You can't do every day.
1: It would stop taking effect to you. But that's a different discussion. So we hope y'all enjoyed this show. We had a fantastic time, as always, doing it. We got one more long track after this.
0: It's a long one.
1: And
0: it
1: semi-ties into the playlist we just did, kind of, but not really. Outlaw Torn from Metallica, Load, and yeah.
0: We're talking about the most southern band in all of down south. Southern Cali's Metallica.
1: Yeah. Oh, yeah. It's anywhere's down south.
0: Anywhere can be down. I mean, we're down south in Wisconsin.
1: If you're living in Alaska, I mean, what, northern peninsulas are down south.
0: Well, there's something north to you. There's always, remember this, there's always something north to you, so you might as well not even try.
1: All right.
0: That's a pretty defeatist way to put it.
1: You can't say something and then critique it. Only I can critique everything.
0: Come on. Anyways.
1: Roly Kusong.
0: If it helps, you're always north of something.
1: True. You're always south something, you're always east and always west. And
0: those guys in.
1: This is always, you know, for me, Load era of Metallica is a very interesting era of the band. It's very controversial, to say the least. But nevertheless, let's see what y'all think. This is, of course, the outro, and it works as the outro of this show.
0: 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And we love you all lots. Thank you again. Peace. Stay awesome. What more can you really add to that? The music.
1: I'm trying.

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0: 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I am your host, Kendall Bell. And here at Curated by KB, we like to talk to different artists, creatives, and difference makers within our community so you can get to know who is all around you. And we also like to talk about authenticity and being your best self. So today I am here with a special guest, Serenae. Hello, hello. Serenae is a singer here. So tell us a little bit about your background in music. Like, when did you start making music and what is it that got you interested in it?
1: Well, I'd like to say I started making music since birth. Amen. Literally, like, just the sounds, everything flowing through me. You good? Oh, yeah. And just hearing, like, all different types of music growing up, being born in the 90s. You know, yeah. You get getting hit with all types of stuff.
0: Oh, you're a 90s baby, time. Too.
1: Yeah, it's 95.
0: Okay, I'm 93.
1: You mean, okay. No, I would have thought you was
0: you're right
1: me.
0: There.
1: I would have thought you was talking to me. You're doing great.
0: Thank you. Thank you. I will take that for sure.
1: Beautiful.
0: For real. Thank you. You too.
1: Thank you. I'll be happy.
0: When did you actually start, like, recording music and taking it seriously?
1: I started taking it seriously in, like, 2017. Gotta put it up some. Like, 2017, and somebody had to tell me to start writing. It's crazy. He didn't know me from a can of paint. He just seen me and was like, what do you do? I'm just working at Pado with my little tray. Mm-hmm. He's like, I just see something on you. And he told me to download BeatStars. After that, I was just going crazy ever since.
0: Okay.
1: Literally, like, oh, my goodness. So, yeah, 2017, I started writing. Yeah, start recording. I was actually listening to When I Started Today, too. Like, I love going down memory lane.
0: Mm-hmm.
1: So, yeah. First song hit. Second song hit.
0: Oh, yeah. So you were listening to all your older music today.
1: Yes,
0: I love doing that because I like seeing, like, I feel like as an artist, it's kind of like a journal.
1: Mm-hmm.
0: And to see, like, where you were then and then hear the story and the progression up until now is just honestly so cool to me.
1: Amen. For sure.
0: Yeah.
1: Ooh, it's just crazy. It's crazy. Like, why? Like, I listened to so much music that I had to start writing my own. Like, I can't do it no more.
0: Yeah.
1: I got to start making my own. So, yeah.
0: Yeah.
1: Pretty much, yeah.
0: That's awesome. I think I started around that time. 2018 it was actually for me.
1: Oh, my goodness.
0: But yeah. So, tell me a little bit about who you are, both as an individual and as a musician.
1: I think it's kind of like one and the same, but as an artist, well, let me do me as a person first. I think I'm just a kind soul. I hear a lot that I speak with purpose, so, you know, I don't like to have surface level anything.
0: Yeah.
1: So, you know, I like to go in depth. I like to uplift people. You know, I love to bring positivity and joy wherever I go. It makes me happy. That's one thing that fills me up because, you know, I would like to say I'm not a loner, but I am a loner.
0: I feel so that. Popular loner.
1: Yes, amen.
0: I feel that.
1: So,
0: that's me.
1: Yeah. And you just never know, like, who needs a good word or good energy and stuff like that. So,
0: exactly.
1: Yeah, so I just try to be the best that I can be to everybody. So I feel like I'm a light. And not self-proclaimed, but from people telling me this.
0: Right.
1: So, gotta believe it. Gotta believe it.
0: Mm.
1: As an artist, same thing. Like, I speak with purpose. Literally, like, all my songs have meaning. I try to, you know, ask God to speak through me and whatever I do. So it's just literally like one and the same. Like, I don't like to talk about nothing that does not have any structure, purpose, anything. Like, we got enough of that.
0: Yeah, you're right. You're right.
1: Yeah.
0: Like, sometimes you do need music that's more uplifting because I feel like at this point, they're just talking about anything.
1: Anything
0: and nothing at the same time.
1: And somebody told me, like, don't let nobody take away from you. If God gave you R&B, like, if your lane is in R&B, you can still use, I mean, still have God in that.
0: Exactly.
1: Like, you don't have to change who you are. Use what God gave you. So,
0: exactly.
1: You know, whatever you're talking about, you can rap, sing, do whatever. Just make sure you got some purpose in there.
0: Exactly.
1: Make sure you got some meaning. So,
0: yes. I 100% agree with that. Let's get into one of your songs real quick. And then we can keep going with our conversation because I feel like you have a lot of good things to say. So let's start with Lemonless by Serenae.

0: That was Lemonless by Serenay. Who's in the building with us right now?
1: No lemons.
0: So
1: no
0: tell lemons. Tell me again what that song is about.
1: Well, I told God, you know how you go to a car shop, and unfortunately sometimes you can buy a lemon, a car that just break down the next day. I said, God, I don't want no lemons in a person, place, or thing. And they've been, you know, turning my lemons into lemonade, to lemon drop my thing. Yeah. Pain into purpose. So yeah, like, basically about just the love people extend.
0: Mm-hmm.
1: It's not giving fireworks for me. Like, I gotta feel it. Like, I yes. need to feel it so I can, you know, pour back into you so I can be my best self. Like, a lot of people just want to drain you.
0: Yeah.
1: And, you know, they be lemons. Exactly. And I don't want it. I don't want any lemons.
0: So right.
1: Like, you know, we'll make lemonade out of it, whatever. Or some chocolate cake or whatever I want to make.
0: That's real.
1: Seriously.
0: So, what do you usually write about?
1: I write about a lot of stuff. A lot of stuff, honestly, but a lot of stuff, unfortunately, do come from pain.
0: Yeah.
1: Like, I learned love through pain my entire life. So a lot of my stuff is from pain. Like, but that's the best thing. Sometimes it's unfortunate, but it's powerful at the same time.
0: Yeah.
1: Because, you know, being able to express yourself in that way.
0: Mm-hmm.
1: You know.
0: And then, like you said, turning pain into power.
1: Yes.
0: I like to call it transmutation.
1: Oh, yes. That.
0: You know?
1: Yes, for sure.
0: Yeah. Because you can, the thing is, that's still energy.
1: Mm-hmm.
0: Even if it's negative, it's energy.
1: Yes.
0: And you can take it and use it
1: yes.
0: in any way that you decide right. to, like, put it towards. You can put it into the negativity,
1: mm-hmm.
0: or you can mm-hmm. choose to Ooh. Take that energy and flip it into something else.
1: I wish I had these albums recorded, because they all just go crazy. Like, I have an album full of anger. Like, you can hear it. You can hear it. But Lemonless is literally like letting God. It's yellow, you know, it's golden.
0: Yeah.
1: So, you know, it's worthy of the love you give.
0: Yeah.
1: Man. And how you say, even though it's painful, it's still like turning it into, you know, the power. Like, it's still a message. It's still, it's not ending in pain. It's, you know, I still help you get through it.
0: Yeah.
1: Basically, we're not staying stuck in it. We're getting through it.
0: Mm-hmm.
1: Amen.
0: What is a piece of, advice that you would give your 18-year-old self?
1: Never tell yourself that you can't do it. It's not possible. Like, you know, you're not worthy. Because when I got right out of high school, I went to high school of arts, and I was like, as soon as I got out of high school of arts, I was like, I'm never gonna be a singer. Like, I can't do it, type stuff, just because my situation and, you know, my upbringing. And I believe that. But at the same time, you know, it was just experience that I needed to gain, you know, to
0: yeah.
1: be here and to where I am. So I would have just said, keep going, keep trying, mm-hmm. you know, pick up a pen,
0: yeah.
1: do something. Don't mm-hmm. just tell yourself you can't do anything, because you can do whatever. If somebody else doing it, you can do it too.
0: Right.
1: Period.
0: So did you end up taking some time away from music after
1: yes.
0: high school?
1: Yes. It literally from 18 to what? 22, 23
0: okay.
1: when I start writing. But I never stopped listening to music, but I never thought, like, I could do this.
0: Mm-hmm.
1: Like, I mean, I stopped believing, you know. And my favorite person passed away. That was it, too.
0: Aw.
1: So, yeah, she was the main person that was pouring into me. My auntie, R.I.P. auntie.
0: Oh, I'm sorry.
1: Yeah.
0: Aw.
1: Yeah.
0: What year was that?
1: 2014.
0: Okay.
1: And I had graduated 2013. So,
0: aww.
1: I was like, oh,
0: yeah,
1: my
0: rough.
1: Goodness. Oh, my goodness. And my brother got to a serious car accident too that year, so I was just all over the place. I'm like, what am I gonna do? And I should have turned to the music, but
0: yeah,
1: ooh, yeah. So never give up on your dreams.
0: For always. Sure,
1: no, hold tight, for sure.
0: Yeah, absolutely. Yes, that's good advice.
1: Mm-hmm.
0: And I think a lot of artists know what it's like to have gone through like such painful situations mm-hmm. in life that kind of sucked the creativity mm. out of them for
1: yes,
0: a little while
1: yes.
0: and then feeling like you can't do it, feeling like mm. like yeah
1: right, it's not even worth it.
0: Exactly.
1: Like, let me just be normal.
0: Right.
1: No, we're not normal. Like,
0: exactly.
1: God gave me that gift for a reason.
0: I was just gonna say that yeah. if it's part of your purpose, like mm. it always comes back mm-hmm. around.
1: Right. Oh, amen.
0: Yeah,
1: for real. And it never went anywhere. Like,
0: exactly.
1: Never went anywhere.
0: It never goes anywhere. The thing is, you stray from
1: yeah.
0: it.
1: Yeah.
0: It does. It's constant. Yeah. It's always there for you because it's mm-hmm. what you were given
1: yeah.
0: to do. Part of your assignment, you know?
1: And don't it just seem like, you know, just temporary pause in the action? Because when you look back at it, like, what if I did blow up back then or something.
0: Yeah.
1: Like, what would I have went through? Exactly. How long would it have lasted if I didn't know what I know now type stuff? If I didn't have the experiences that I did. So, I'm grateful for everything, you know?
0: Right.
1: I'm grateful for the journey, for sure. Like, just all the knowledge and experiences and everything. Like, it made me who I am, so.
0: Yeah. Agreed.
1: I can't complain.
0: Yeah, for sure. Yeah, losing your favorite person is hard. I lost my aunt too in 2016, and I kind of watched like the whole process, and it was really hard. And when they go through like your first big loss, oftentimes when it's early in life, you don't really have those tools to deal with it, so you can become self-destructive because you don't know where to put the pain. Yeah,
1: nobody poured into me like her. Nobody.
0: Yeah,
1: it was like they was trying to stop me, if anything. So that was the major, the most. Still to this day. But she still messes with me. I swear.
0: Yeah,
1: I still be here.
0: I still believe it.
1: Yeah,
0: you should make her a song.
1: Girl, she be riding with me.
0: Okay,
1: she be riding with me for me. Her favorite candy bar was the Whatchamacallit. Girl, I got a song called Whatchamacallit. It's crazy. I know it's from her.
0: Yeah,
1: Big Joker. It's all so many songs. Like,
0: that's beautiful.
1: Songs, yes.
0: All right. Well, let's get into your next song then. This one, La Vida.
1: Hey, Serenade. Living the life.
0: All right. Check it out.

0: That was La Vida by Serenade.
1: Tell me where to go. Point me to the kingpin. Tell them about the flow.
0: Tell me about the background to that song. Like, how'd you end up making that one?
1: Well, the beat, how the beat came to me. I was driving Lyft and just playing my normal music. I had turned on some, like, Anita Baker, I think. Where I turned on one song that just started playing all type of songs, Apple Music. And this man was like, oh my goodness, you have an ear for music. Like, this is crazy. And then he ended up giving me his contact. Or I think I gave him my contact. And he texted me, like, since you got a good ear, tell me, you know, about these beats. Girl, he sent this beat over. I dang near went crazy. Me and my daughter looked at each other at the same time, like, mama, what is that? Oh, yes. And then I just kept hearing La Vida and the beat, like, La Vida. And I'm like, what is that? And then I looked up La Vida meaning. Mm-hmm. Oh, my goodness. It said living the life. And that's what I feel like I'm doing.
0: Yeah.
1: That's what I am doing. Ain't no feel. That's what we doing. We're not surviving anymore. We're living. So don't waste it, love. This is what you've been waiting for.
0: Breaking out of survival mode. Amen. We're healing. Amen. We're helping the next generation to heal.
1: Yes. Setting the youth straight if they listen. But hopefully y'all do.
0: And overall, we're also enjoying our lives now.
1: Amen.
0: Despite anything else that comes with it. Yes.
1: Right. Just learning how to maneuver and just learning how to pick the positive out of everything. Like, don't waste it. We already survived enough.
0: Exactly.
1: Yeah.
0: Okay. So what advice would you give a new artist?
1: A new artist?
0: Let's say they just started making music like 6 months ago. Mm-hmm. And they have no clue what they're doing.
1: I would say, let me think about this one for a second. Don't compare. Don't try to be like anybody. Stay in your lane. I don't know, just don't compare. It's a thief of joy. Like,
0: absolutely.
1: Just gotta focus on you.
0: That's a good one. Because I remember when I first made like my first couple songs, I was like, what is this? I actually got sad because I was like, I don't sound like anybody. But I'm like, actually, the more mature I got, I'm like, that is a good thing. You have like a signature sound to you. You have a different voice in your own lane.
1: You really do.
0: Like, oh, thank you.
1: It's like a pop.
0: Yeah.
1: Like a pop R&B type of thing for me.
0: Yeah, thank you.
1: Yeah, I like it. I love it. I'll be doing a little pop sometime too. We gotta do something
0: with that. We do.
1: But yes, don't compare.
0: Yes.
1: Just know that you're unique. So don't want to sound like nobody. I mean, you could get compared to, like, people could be like, oh, you sound like this person, but no, it's still me.
0: Exactly. You know?
1: Just like that. And find your people. I always say this. Find your people. When you're performing, look for the people that's rocking with you in the crowd.
0: Absolutely.
1: And sing to them. They gonna make your performance what it needs to be, period.
0: I have a question. Do you feel like in Milwaukee, it's kind of hard to find shows and showcases that cater to sounds like what you and I do?
1: I have been in a lot of showcases where it's more like rap and stuff. I don't mind. I'm still going to do my thing.
0: Right.
1: But it do be like, dang, like, I got to go against these lions.
0: Yeah.
1: Like, oh my God, I can't compete with that. No, I'm sorry. Ain't no competition. But,
0: no, it's not.
1: Yeah, but I still do it.
0: Yeah,
1: it's experience. So, and then that's when we come make our own opportunities. At the end of the day, we're learning.
0: Mm-hmm.
1: And then, you know, we never know who we're going to meet.
0: Yes.
1: Yeah.
0: Okay. Let's get into your third song that you sent me for the day. This one is Smooth Jazz. Is that the name of the beat or the name of the song?
1: This is the name of the song.
0: Okay. I'm excited. Let's hear it. Smooth Jazz by Serenade. Check it out.

0: That was Smooth Jazz by Saranen. So tell me about that one.
1: Well, that's one of the first songs I ever wrote. Literally, like in 2017, literally.
0: Mm-hmm. Yeah.
1: I'm sorry.
0: Okay.
1: Yeah. I don't know. It was just like a smooth beat. Like, I love that beat. That's one of my favorite beats.
0: Yeah.
1: By far. Yeah, it was just like, that's real. Oh, a smooth song? I'm sorry.
0: It's okay.
1: It was just like real smooth for me. Like, I don't know. To start writing and to write something like that, that was just, woo. I feel like that's more of a, like a serenade for me. Like, this is a serenading song for me.
0: Okay.
1: And I think that's what serenade is, for real.
0: Mm-hmm.
1: I just broke out of it because, you know, I turned into a crybaby.
0: Oh. What do you mean by that?
1: Just putting my pain into the music. That's more of like a, you know, smooth, literally smooth jazz. Like,
0: yeah.
1: And oh my goodness, like, this song isn't on Apple Music or anything. But sometimes I'll be having the worst day, and I'll get in my car, and it will literally just pop up and play. Like, be smooth jazz. Basically, it's just like a reminder. Be smooth. Be smooth. Be smooth. Like, just chill.
0: That's nice.
1: Yeah.
0: I like it.
1: Thank you. Thank you.
0: Jazz as in yourself?
1: Yes.
0: Oh, now I get it. Yeah. Okay.
1: And, you know, I need to do some jazz in the parks or something. You
0: know? Really?
1: Something, literally. Like, yeah. That's one of my favorite songs.
0: Yeah.
1: Yeah.
0: What is it that keeps you motivated on the days that you kind of feel like giving up, whether that's in life or on creative ventures or whatever?
1: Literally music and my kids and my family. Because, you know, as a little girl, that was my first motivation. Like, I got to be the one. Like, I have to save us. I have to save us. Uh-huh. I have to. Like, being a little girl so young, and that's your goal in life, is just like so much pressure. So much pressure. But my kids, my hardest days have no music in them. I noticed. So just turn on the music. I think someone tried to stop me from listening to music too. So
0: yeah, that's interesting you say that, because it's like that for me too sometimes.
1: Like, you don't want us to. You don't want us to.
0: Yeah. Like, and the thing is, like, it can instantly change your mood when you're somebody who, like, music is like your thing, and it's like your lifeline almost.
1: The lifeline.
0: Yeah.
1: That's it for sure.
0: So why do you think people can relate to you and your music?
1: Just because I've been through HE double hockey sticks and back. And I just, you know, I'm not scared to talk about what I've been through. But like I said, I'm always getting through it. Like, I'm going to always find a way through it. And you're going to hear it. Like, it's not just staying stuck in something.
0: Yeah.
1: Like, you know, for a long time I felt stuck, but we're not stuck. I'm not stuck. So
0: never.
1: I just feel like, you know, we all go through a lot of things as women too.
0: Mm-hmm.
1: So we go through similar things. So just knowing that you're not the only one going through it. And if you haven't went through it, this is how you get through it if you do go through it. So, you know, I just make relatable music just off of experiences, real life experiences. I don't talk about anything I haven't been through. Because I'm not fake. I'm not an actor.
0: Yeah.
1: I don't, you know, I have to experience some things, you know, to even feel comfortable talking about it. So
0: yeah.
1: Just being real. That's why I'm relatable. I'm real.
0: Yeah, absolutely. Yeah. And I firmly believe that whatever someone is going through, or whatever you're going through, someone else has already been through that. And somebody else does have a roadmap and a way to navigate certain things that other people can learn from.
1: Ain't that like Jesus?
0: Absolutely.
1: Be the example. He was an example. We all examples. Amen.
0: Right.
1: So I just feel like that. Like, why would I go through it? Even my auntie, like, I could just hear her, like, why would you go through this if I went through it?
0: you know? Like, right.
1: You don't have to. Like, exactly. It's okay to experience things, but don't keep experiencing
0: exactly
1: things.
0: Exactly. Yes.
1: Yeah.
0: That was good advice.
1: Thank you, thank you.
0: For sure. Okay, so where can people find you on social media or search your music?
1: Social media, only Saranen, OnlySerenae. You can also reach out to my manager, MKE Direct.
0: Yes, right, yes.
1: Chris does exist.
0: He's right here on a radio. Not here. Not here right now. But he also has a show here at River West Radio.
1: Yeah.
0: So shout out to him.
1: Amen. So he's very, like, that's a golden ticket for you.
0: Yeah.
1: For real. He feels very different.
0: That's good.
1: So on like Apple Music, YouTube, Saranen, literally S-E-R-E-N-A-E.
0: Okay.
1: So
0: Nice. All right. Then I wanted to make a brief announcement to our listeners before we wrap up our conversation here. 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
1: Definitely.
0: Yes.
1: Definitely.
0: Sounds like a good time.
1: Seriously.
0: So thank you so much, Sarenae, for being here.
1: Thank you for having me.
0: Of course. It was awesome to get to know you a little bit. I know that we've been friends on Facebook for a while,
1: and I always tell you, you just remind me of family. Like, maybe that's something, literally. Like,
0: yeah,
1: you always remind me of my cousin.
0: Aww,
1: like, every time I see you,
0: maybe,
1: like,
0: we could be soul, yes. We're probably soul family.
1: Could
0: that's
1: be,
0: real,
1: could be
0: soul tribe.
1: Seriously, like when we met each other at the lake, like that was crazy.
0: Yeah,
1: that
0: exactly. Crazy. Yes, but yeah, I wanted to say thank you also to the listeners for tuning in with us today. You've been listening to Curated by KB on River West Radio. We'll be back on the same time next week, and you can hear me live every Monday at 4 p.m. If you'd like to listen to past episodes of Curated by KB or this episode, you can go to riverwestradio.com. 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

to send your own yard study, you can find the submission form on River West Radio under the show entry. And a yard study is a portrait of your space, a yard, or maybe out of your window, or on your roof, or in the woods, anywhere you sort of are growing things, or are seeing, or are sort of hearing things more than usual and want to capture it, please do so. This next piece is the Scratch Orchestra, which is based heavily in improvisation by Cornelius Cardew in the UK. And let's listen.

That was the Scratch Orchestra. That particular composition is called Paragraph 7 off of The Great Learning from 1971. And the background of how they created that sound was that it's a score consisting of 25 events, and each performer sings the words "swept away" 9 times, with 2 of the times loud and the rest soft. And then in each event, they choose a different note. And then slowly, after imitating each other's notes, they arrive at an open fifth. It's very lovely. So entry is energetically supported by Other Dust. And we're switching it up with a dream report.

Elizabeth, who I think was my mom, and she was leading me through stairwells. I think it was my mom and my brothers, but my mom was the one leading us. They were really small and narrow, and each stairwell had this old, something like terrazzo, and maybe just painted concrete, and they were all a little different. Each stairwell was different, and there were 6 or 7 of them, and they were all really narrow and winding, like they were going up like turrets. And I remember it feeling scary, like I was scared, but by how, like, enclosed each of the stairwells were, I just had this impending feeling that there was something not good or something that was going to scare me.

0: My mom wouldn't tell us what was at the top of the stairwell. She kept saying things like, no, it's really cool. And then we got up to the top of the stairwell and there were three rooms, three doors. And one, two, and the first were, the first and second were like refrigeration units. And I think before anybody said anything, I had this sense that there were like dead bodies in there. So I didn't want to look in them. And then my mom was kind of like, yeah, they store dead bodies in here. And I think maybe in the dream that there weren't any bodies in there right now, but I knew that that's what they were for. And there was another door and another room, and there was something else, but still like supposed to be for storing dead bodies. And it really scared me and I didn't like it. And then I think my mom left and there was an elevator in the center. It was a really old elevator and only one person could go in at a time. And she was like, oh yeah, you gotta go. And I was like, what do you mean?
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0: 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Interstellar Vision, Intellectual Minds, hosted by yours truly, Silky Dot. Today, I am in store for one of my favorite interviews for many reasons. Me and this gentleman recently connected, and I'm highly grateful that we did because based off of the connection, it sounds like we have a lot of alignment with community development, social gatherings, bringing people together, youth development, all types of community building. And the way that I know this brother is basically trolling the internet, which is my favorite part. The funniest part is I really want to start there, but I can wait and introduce you first, and then we can get to the troll stuff later, because I literally like never have these types of conversations on my show. It's very rare that it is at all just like troll. So with that being said, an amazing human being that is also the DJ for the upcoming Watch Me Shine on June 5th at Thrive on King.
1: Yes, sir.
0: From 2 to 7, Travis Chambers.
1: The one, the only.
0: The one and the only in Milwaukee.
1: In Milwaukee. I can't even say in Milwaukee. You gotta Facebook it. There's a couple of us out here.
0: There's a couple. That's fair. I mean, but the one and only that is the owner of Uptown Society.
1: Yes, the only one that owns Uptown Society. Absolutely.
0: In collaboration with Rich.
1: With Rich, my homie for 12 years now.
0: Shout out to the homie now? Rich. Let's give Rich a quick shout out. What is one of the reasons or two that you trusted him to be a partner on this project?
1: Oh, me and bro been up and down the road literally for like 12 years. Like I met him in a whole nother realm of life, and I called him one day and was just like, hey, I'm gonna do this event, do you want to help? And he just showed up and went above and beyond, and that was a character trait that I just couldn't, you know what I mean? And so we just built, and so like literally everything I've touched for the last 12 years bro's been a part of, and so I would be remiss not to include him in probably the biggest undertaking I've had since we met.
0: Okay, so let's talk about some. First off, can we move that to the other side, please? Yes, just sir. Because no free advertising. Secondly, unless you want to. Secondly, it's like, no, y'all got to pay. We don't care if this is a small platform. It's going to blow one
1: we
0: day.
1: We need
0: it's going
1: our dollars. Viral.
0: Yeah, we need our dollars. This is a fair question to start with, to showcase the undertakings. Again, I'm very excited to hear this part personally. I know that you've done a lot of good in this city that may or may not have been underappreciated and still may or may not be underappreciated, yet I am fully confident in the long-term success, recognition, and impact of your work. Tell us a bit about your community development work that you've done, and yes.
1: It spans a gamut. So the one that most people are familiar with is Fresh Empire, which was about 8 years ago now. So in that time span, I ran a FDA funded program to advocate for teenagers who are at risk of tobacco use to live tobacco free. And so we went into bars and clubs and we rented them out, and we literally threw parties for teenagers. And within that event or within the party, we would advocate for the youth to learn about tobacco use, what tobacco use does, and then have peer-to-peer engagements about why they should not use tobacco. And in that process, we brought Lotto here. We brought Ayo and Teo here. We brought, what's the girl's names? The sisters. I'm drawing a blank on their name.
0: T and Tamara.
1: No, they were. It was three of them. They were a group. I'm drawing a blank on that. The pop it.
0: Destiny's
1: yeah.
0: Child.
1: Hey, left foot, right foot, yeah. Anywho, but yeah, we brought a bunch of artists through. I brought Lotto here twice before she was Lotto. She was Miss Mulatto. And man, to height of what we were doing, we had 600 kids there. And so that's probably the biggest, you know, point of note. But man, we've done food drives for Feed in America. We've done Like, we made sandwiches for, like, you know, homeless shelters or whatever. Like, we've done that. But, like, if you really go back and look at my history, man, like, from inception, regardless of what the internet, you know, shows, you know, I've always been very rooted in making sure that I try and be present and supportive.
0: Okay. So, follow-up question. And this question is even more important. We got the flowers. We know that work has been done. Thank you for doing the community work. Thank you for giving youth a space to express themselves and learn about the benefits of being tobacco free and helping bring community together to make sure that basic needs are met, and also doing it in a fun way. That may lead into my next question. My next question is, when it comes to community development with youth,
1: yeah,
0: what leads to successful programming?
1: My answer, because I don't think there's any one right answer. I think there are definitely wrong answers, though. First and foremost, so when we did Fresh Empire, right, the thing that was a blessing is that they came to me and they said, hey, listen, we need somebody to run the Milwaukee market. We don't know the Milwaukee market, so do what you need to do. Like, we're not really here to tell you how to do it. We just need the market to be activated. The very first thing that I learned, because I don't have any kids and I've never really had any youth experience in a real tangible way prior to that, right, is I came in very very behavior corrective style. You know, hey, why are you doing this, and what are you, in very authoritarian to a degree. And then one day, I don't know if I was talking to Rich or whatever, but it dawned on me, and I'm like, I'm reprimanding these young adults for behavior that they've never been taught isn't the appropriate behavior, right? And so instead of going in being like, hey, why are you doing this? I would start showing up and being like, hey, this is why you shouldn't do this, or this is, you know, the reaction or the whatever. And so when I shifted from an authoritarian perspective to a mentor perspective, that started to shift the entire, like, everything, like, in terms of engagement, in terms of alignment, in terms of the respect that I gave the kids and they gave me. That was probably the first piece. The second piece was when young adults are around me, they're always equal. I don't look at young adults and I'm like, I'm the adult, I know everything, right? When we were running the program, I had kids who were dealing with issues that are well beyond my life cycle of understanding, right? Like, I haven't dealt with homelessness. I haven't dealt with abusive parents. I haven't dealt with. And so when I would engage them, it was like, listen, y'all gonna come into this event. Y'all gonna come into my space and you're gonna respect me and my staff and my security and my whomever don't have the right to disrespect you or talk crazy to you or talk down to you. And if you have a problem or if you get put out, you have the right to talk to me before it happens. On the flip side, if you get put out or if, you know, something happens with you, then it goes both ways. And I had situations where kids got put out and I had situations where security guards got fired. But they were always on an even plateau. So the kids never, or the kids, the young adults, the kids never felt like they weren't heard or seen, right? And so I think for me and my experience of success, because by the time we got done with that program, we had kids self-policing. We had young adults self-policing. Hey, Joseph and Travis was talking about fighting on Facebook. Who is Travis and Joseph? Hey, y'all come with me. Let's have a conversation real quick. What's going on, big dog? Hey, somebody told me y'all was going to come in here and mess the party up. What we doing? Oh, no, big dog, we wouldn't do that to you. We would never. So I don't know what they did when they left, but I know for the duration of the time that they were with me, whatever problem they had, they didn't act on it in my space because the respect was mutual, right? And so I feel like that's kind of like where we misfire a lot in dealing with young adults, is that we have a nonprofit that wants to do youth work, but then the flyer and the event feel like nonprofit spaces. They're not attractive. They're not authentic. They don't feel, there's no input from, right? Like, oh man, we do events every Saturday, but nobody ever comes. It's corny. Like, there's no other way to put it. Like, you have to have engagement from, or input from the community you're trying to serve. And most times what I see is I see people in that space, and I apologize, I'm getting long-winded because this is where I live.
0: Good. This is my favorite time is when I have to ask no more follow-up questions and you are just letting your expertise flow.
1: is when you're when you're trying to tell somebody what they need, but you're not asking them what they need, that's a problem for me. Right. Like, oh, the young adults need clothes and they need books. And they just like, we just need a space to go congregate. So you're trying to solve a problem that they don't want solved, but you're not solving the problem that they do want solved. Like, how are you doing youth work, but you don't have a youth board? How are you doing youth work, but you don't have any youth leadership? How are you doing youth work and there's nobody under the age of 25 present in this conversation? And so I think a lot of the times the intentionality is well meaning, but at the same time, you don't really want to dig in to the space. And I'll leave it at that. We go a little bit deeper and go left of that. But that's kind of where I feel the youth space around here misses a lot, is that it's not authentic and it doesn't speak to the young adults.
0: Would you like to go left before the first song break?
1: I mean, we can a little bit because, you know, I got different opinions about different things. Right. But when I was starting a program with Fresh Empire, I went to every youth program that I could find. And I won't name any, but I went to a lot of them. If you can think of it, I probably visited them or talked to them or reached out to them. A lot of them were non-responsive, which was fine. But the part that was a bother to me or a problem for me was a lot of them said, okay, what's this program? Hey, it's funded through the FDA. We're paying kids, we're feeding kids, we're giving them a safe space. Like, this is a prime opportunity for young adults. And basically they said, well, what's in it for us before we give you access to our kids? And when you're gatekeeping your kids from an opportunity because you're trying to find out what the benefit is for you first, that's a problem for me. Like, we can have a conversation after the fact. We can try and figure out, but why are you telling me that I can't? And again, respectfully, I knew that I didn't need to deal with you because the program was going to sell itself. I came to you out of respect. Like, I don't need you. I'm going to bring Lotto here. I don't need you to help me find young adults to come. Any events for free. So you think I'm not going to get 600 teenagers to see Lotto for free? You're crazy. Right. And so, like, I just ran into a lot of like, well, what's in it for us before we give you access? And that in itself is not, in my opinion, the way that you serve young adults. And especially if you're trying to say that this is what you do and this is how you serve and you have the best interests of your kids in mind, like, to be like, well, if we can't get a check out of it, you can't come talk to our kids. But I can pay them and I can feed them and I can give them a space. But because, okay. Right. And so, like, when I got done with that, I was really over that space in a lot of ways, and was part of the reason that I started Uptown was to try and get to a point where we could create our own version of that program again.
0: What a great place to go to our first commercial break. We're going to actually show off some unreleased Silky.
1: Hey.
0: For fun. This is Burning Out with Rio, who we can't play his part.
1: His radio?
0: Yeah. But make sure you look out TTG Rio everywhere. TTG Rio.

0: What's going on, ladies and gentlemen? We are live 104.1 WXRW LP River West Radio, your favorite live at 5 every Monday. Interstellar Vision, Intellectual Minds, hanging out with Travis Chambers of Uptown Society. Now, we got two questions here, brother, and you are a sharp man, so I know you can handle both and answer them accordingly. Number one is... And it's actually either or. I don't care which one you answer first. Number one, I just wanted to pick up off of where you left off on Uptown Society and just saying why you started it and what your vision is there.
1: Yep.
0: And number two, you were just kind of talking about burnout a little bit in a way and prioritizing yourself as you need, as needed, you know, pending group participation and collaboration, maybe. But yeah, just taking that off air conversation that we were just briefly having, bringing it on air, and maybe that ties in a little bit as to why you started Uptown Society as well.
1: Gotcha. We'll start with the first and go into the second. That's fine. I think it flows that way. To spare you the long drug out version of how we got here, 4 years ago, I incorporated it. For the last 3 years, we've been working at it tirelessly, but it came about from looking at how Milwaukee's social dynamic runs parallel to Milwaukee's living dynamic, right? And so Milwaukee's very segregated and blah, blah, blah, blah. We all know if you lived here more than 6 months, like the stats here. And so when I was younger, I was blessed enough to travel a lot and see a lot. And I remember going out to Miami and in Virginia specifically, and going to their nightlife and their bars and just seeing like black, white, Indian, Asian, like purple, white, alien, like, right? Like they were just all in the bar just kicking it. And like if a song came on, great. If it wasn't, they was just back to socializing and kicking it and buying drinks and getting to know each other. And I came back home and I went out and it was all black folks over here and all white folks over here and Hispanics was over here. And you kind of had like a couple of pockets of places that kind of had like an overlap, but for the most part, like culturally, like Milwaukee just socializes in the exact same manner in which it lives. And I just hate it because it's not who I am as a person. Like I love getting to know people. I love being in different spaces. I love getting a perspective that I don't have. And so I was like, okay, I want to solve that problem, right? Like I want to be a solution or a contributor to the solution of that problem. The other part was coming out of the program that ended. It left a big void real fast. You know, we had 600 kids coming out. We were employing, I think, 30 kids. We had another like 100 kids on our promo team. And I fell in love with dealing with young adults when we had Lotto and we had basically 600 black teenagers at this event and they went home without incident. And I was like, the kids aren't the problem. How they're being engaged, their responsibility, they're capable of handling spaces like this, but it's how you're curating them in terms of what happens. And so to go off on a tangent to come back, I was talking to a group in Milwaukee about what we're doing and I brought up Fresh Empire and I said, who in this room has heard of Fresh Empire? And nobody raised their hand. And to be clear, this room probably should have been aware of Fresh Empire. And I said, I tell you what, I said, nobody here is familiar. Everybody looked around and shook their head. No. I said, I bet you one of them kids, I stole a car. I bet you we would have had a whole bunch of fights. I bet you there had been a shooting. I bet you if anything had gone wrong, everybody in this room would know about that program. But because they behaved themselves and because they did what they were supposed to do, you didn't reward that, right? Excuse me. You didn't show up for them when they were doing the right thing. But you quick to show up when they're doing the wrong thing, right? And so when the program ended, I wanted to get back to that. And so I was trying to figure out how to solve like that social restraint that I was talking about. Also, how can I serve young adults? And so we got to a point where I kicked around a couple ideas. We came up with Uptown Society, with the gist of it being that we're going to curate these really cool opportunities and spaces and places and be intentional about where we take them so that when people come, if you've been uncomfortable, you feel uncomfortable being in the space, you feel comfortable enough with us that you'll explore the space. So we have a partnership with the Milwaukee Symphony Orchestra, the Marcus Performing Arts Center. You know, we've done horseback riding, wine tasting, speed dating, dry arcade nights because we work with the Phoenix, who's a sobriety and recovery group. Like we run the gamut because we want those to overlap. Right. And so then we take 50% of the profit from the events that we have when there is a profit. We put that into a different account and then we serve community out of that account. So then that way, if you need your kid's selling candy bars. I'm not a nonprofit. We're for profit. So I can be like, yeah, let's get it. Versus if I was a nonprofit, oh, the money's earmarked for art, or I want to support the community that supports me. And so that's kind of how we set up the structure. And then in the long term, if we can do this consistently and long enough, we want to start using that money to rebuild that youth program. And then, you know, at that point you have 16, 17, 18-year-olds engaged in a brand. When they turn 21, they just shift from school gymnasiums to, you know, bars or whatever it is. But now at 50, I'm not trying to curate 22-year-old events. I got 22-year-olds and now we have a lineage of people who are engaged in this brand, and now it's a legacy plan versus we have this small group of people and we're just walking to like the edge, you know what I mean? And so that's a very short version of how we got here. As far as the burnout piece goes, when you're an army of one with a help, you know, a group of a few, it can get tiresome fast. And I'm probably just shy of being a perfectionist, you know, so I'm very just like it needs to look a certain way, it needs to move a certain way, it needs to be a certain way. And when you love something or you're passionate about something, sometimes you can overlook the fact that you are hitting a wall because you just wanted to get over the hill or over the hump so bad. And so like I hit that wall probably 2 months ago, 3 months ago, where like I really just shut down. I had went on LinkedIn and filled out a bunch of job applications, wound up getting a call back from Mr. Beast about a position, got another call from something in Texas that I actually wound up putting my guy on. But like I had just this moment where I was just like, I don't care. Like I got a couple people showing up, you know, I'm out a couple grand trying to do this thing, and I'm watching, you know, Joe's Corner Bar with broken windows and whatever, you know, packing it out every night. And I'm like, what am I doing and why am I doing it? And so I just kind of reprioritized what I was willing to do at the length I was willing to do it, right? And so now I just, if I can't get to it today, like I don't get to it today, versus I'm up to 3, 4, 5 in the morning trying to get designs done, emails out, stuff approved. Like, yo, at a certain point, like it just waits till tomorrow because I either that or I crash. And so, yeah, man, I just started to prioritize, you know, my own mental health, as we like to say now, not for my own concern, but for the concern of the brand. Cause if I burn out, then nothing gets done. Cause I'm the only one doing the majority of the work.
0: Okay, let's talk about mental health. May is Mental Health Month.
1: I did not know that.
0: Yep, here we go. So, what are your key strategies outside of the one you just shared?
1: Yeah.
0: Which I will summarize in my own words as giving the best that I can each day and knowing that my best may look different on different days, and that it is okay for me to step away from something when I need to recover.
1: Okay.
0: Fair summary? Not impressive. You could do it better.
1: No, I can't do it better, but I mean that touched on all the points, right? It looks different for different people, right? Like I'm blessed enough in my own way of what I want for myself that, you know, I don't wake up every day and have to take in a bunch of people into consideration. Like I don't have kids. My family's in good health. Right. So like when I wake up and I make a move, I get to dictate what I do because it really only affects me. Right. I couldn't imagine waking up with a wife, two kids and a dog and trying to also do this. Right. Because there's just too many things stacked on top of each other and something's gonna take a hit for it. And so my way of dealing with it is significantly different than somebody who's dealing with any other set of life outcomes. And so I'm big on self-reflection. I'm real big on self-reflection. I'm real big on sleep. I always joke, but like literally like I get like 8 hours of sleep a day. I don't believe in alarm clocks if I don't have to, because I feel like shocking your system awake is not healthy if you do it consistently over and over. And I'm really in a space, man, right now where I'm just prioritizing like spending time with people that I enjoy, like just being in good spaces and good places and like if the energy's not right, like I'm leaving or I'm not coming. I want to be in a space where like I can show up for people in the most authentic way possible. I think when you start to show up in places that you don't want to be or shouldn't be, and you're trying to put on this facade, like that in itself is destructive. And when you do it for too long, if you do it for too long, it can start to skew who you actually are in favor of the person that you're trying to pretend to be. And, I've not super deep, but I had that experience with the DJ persona into the trolling and stuff that you're talking about, right? And like it got to a point where I really had to be like, okay, like I can't keep living this make believe DJ persona while also trying to be out here doing all this super dope, you know, stuff. Because I was frustrated, right? Like, oh, nobody's really paying attention to the cool stuff, but they're paying attention to this. But it's like it's your fault because you're putting that at the forefront. And so, I mean, everybody's got to find their pace for it, but for me, man, that's really where it's at right now, is being in good company, like rest, and then, you know, just being mindful.
0: Those are excellent points. I love the summary. I almost wish that was recorded. Now, how about diet, nutrition, exercise? I can tell you are taking care of yourself on that side.
1: So I got back in the gym about 6 months ago. So I was... I had got tennis elbow or something like right before I started Uptown. And then like I just dived in. Right. And like one thing about me is like once I'm in, I'm in. So like I ate, drank and slept Uptown, like getting it done. And so I had put on like 30 pounds. Like I got to the heaviest I'd ever been at like 230. Right. At 5'11", you know, 230 is quite excessive. And so I woke up and I do this quite a bit, but like I have a number, and it's never, I don't have a set number. It's just whenever I hit this weight, I start to look at myself and be like, ooh. And so every time I hit like 215 is when I always start to get like, okay now. And so I hit 230. I was like, all right, like, let's get back to it. So like I meal prep every week. I have a very semi-scheduled routine of what I eat for breakfast and lunch. I do the gym at least 2 hours a day, 3 days a week. And it's helped a lot, just in energy sustainability. Just in the reflection time that you spend in the gym, right? Like just the time that you got a lot of downtime, even though you're lifting, like your brain is, you don't got to think a whole lot to, so you got time to work through stuff. But I think it's important, but I also understand that, you know, again, when you got responsibilities, man, like the gym is one of the first things to move. Oh man, I gotta drop the kids off, I gotta work late, I gotta yada yada yada, I don't have time to get to the right. So again, like I'm lucky enough that based on my situations, like I can pick back up. But like for people who have who has less freedom, you have to be far more intentional about where you find those pockets to do it. But I mean, it's absolutely important.
0: Wonderful answers. Good company is what's sticking out to me the most. Being around people who enjoy you and appreciate you for who you are. Being mindful. Mental health.
1: Mental health. I mean, it's right. And so the thing, I mean, it's right. It's very cliche, but like, and my homie says this all the time, but it's okay to say you're not okay. Right. And the thing that I lean on heavily, to your point of Rich, is him and I have very straight up conversations with each other. You know, like there's been times where I'll call him and be like, hey bro, like me and Silky got into it, like was I wrong? Yeah, you was wrong. Call and apologize. Okay, let me call you right back. Hey man, like I'm going through this situation, am I wrong? Yeah bro, you like, if we call each other and we hold each other accountable, like we honor like the response. It's not like, oh, I'm not going to apologize. I'm like, if we call, right? And so when things get real or things get heavy, like it's not, we have those conversations, right? And to have at least one person that you can call and be like, hey bro, like I'm having some thoughts that I don't feel comfortable with. Hey man, like I'm really empty right now, right? And being able to have those conversations with somebody, whether it's your spouse, your best friend, your homie, like, but having one person that you can really call and there's no judgment. It's just like, all right, what do we need to do? I need to come get you. We need to go for a ride. We need to have a drink. We need to talk through it. You know, has been a big help, because me and bro both have moments where we burn out, You know, like, he's trying to help people, I'm trying to help people, we trying to help ourselves, we trying to help each other, you know. And sometimes, like, you just, it falls. And when you don't have anybody to talk to, you know, in a real way, it can be a lot heavier.
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1: Hey.
0: This is mine.

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1: Yes, sir.
0: Yes, sir. Okay. Anyways, if you're on the live stream, you're just getting a view of me today because it's been something.
1: I came here looking so good too.
0: You sound great. I'm questioning my mic sound right now. Can you hear me okay?
1: Yeah, I can hear you clear.
0: You can hear me clear.
1: Mm-hmm.
0: That's great. I can't hear me clear, but I hear you clear. And
1: oh, that's fair. Can I hear? I can hear me. So yeah, might just be the headphones, big dog.
0: I just gave him a chance just to see, and we'll accept it regardless.
1: Hey, Cost, give us a call.
0: You know what's awesome? Cost is a partner. I don't know if you noticed that.
1: I did not know.
0: Watch me shine.
1: Oh, see, we need to figure that out. Get you some headphones in.
0: Actually, Martin came here and got interviewed here and offered to hook him up.
1: Shout out to Martin. I had a good conversation with him at Puffer Fish a while back. I like that dude a lot.
0: I'm really hopeful for him to make the event. Like, oh my God, I hope Martin makes the event. That dude is awesome.
1: Martin is dope.
0: He's a man. Yeah. Martin Moore, Cost, you got a good one. But yeah, it's that time.
1: All right.
0: It's that time to get them in here. With that being said, no complaints, though.
1: No, never.
0: You know?
1: You work with what we got till we got more.
0: Absolutely. I'm glad you brought that point up, though. So here we go.
1: It's the DJ in me.
0: Next step. We were talking about authenticity a little bit. That was like another part of your mental health points that you talked about. I love how you just talked about accountability, which I don't know. Accountability, you have to have a very strong mental health in order to have accountability.
1: Correct.
0: Now, that's we're going to stop that point. Moving on. Authenticity, which is something that you just talked about prior. Mm-hmm. The word came up. In my perspective, the most important virtue to reach, because authenticity is living in your truth and know the truth and the truth will set you free. My favorite way of saying it is, in order to live in reality, you have to be real. And the first four letters of the word reality is the word real. How does somebody develop authenticity?
1: How does someone develop authenticity? That's a good question. I'll speak from me, right? Like I don't know if you can speak for everybody in that space because it's different. For me, it started with wanting people to understand that my word is all that I have, right? Like, I've always had this saying that I made up years ago, and I don't know where it came from, but I was like, I always want to live my life in a way that I could walk into a $2 million house, tell somebody I couldn't pay them for a month, and I could move in tomorrow, right? Like, that's how good I want my word to be. And so for me, it just came from wanting to build a brand that wasn't, I can't say the word I want to say because we're on regular radio, but that wasn't BS, right? I've lived here my whole life. I've dealt with a lot of people. I've been in a lot of spaces, and a lot of people will say things to get where they need to be and then drop the ball once they get there, which is detrimental to everybody that comes after them, right? Like, I never would Uptown, for example, I never want to leave a relationship or a space and I was the reason that the person after me can't do something, because I've had that happen to me. Hey, man, can I work here? Can I DJ here? Can I? We've already tried that. We've already done that. We already worked with somebody who didn't, but I'm not them. We don't care. And so, like, I never wanted to create an opportunity or have an opportunity where I did something that was of detriment to the person coming up behind me. And so over time, man, like, I like sleeping at night. You know, like, when I go to bed, when I wake up, like, I don't go to bed and I'm like, oh man, like, I did Silky wrong, or oh man, I owe somebody some money, or oh man, like, I go to bed and I don't have a worry in this world. I had this ongoing joke for a really long time, but I was like, you know, for as much messes I may have talked, I said nobody ever put their hands on me because I never lied. You don't fight somebody when they tell the truth. You fight somebody when they lie. I said, so you can be mad all day long that I told the truth, but you're not going to do nothing about it because you and I both know that it's facts. Right. And in the 20 years that I've been telling my truth, nobody's ever shown up to try and put hands on me because I've never lied about the situation. And so You know, I think authenticity is more of a character trait at this point. Like, what is your true character and what is your intentionality in life? Are you here for self or are you here for others? I feel like if you're here for self, you don't care. If you're here for others, then it's important, because you need people to not only buy into it, but also understand that it's honest. And we live in a city where a lot of dishonest things happen. And so it's a fight. It's an uphill battle.
0: Now, you just talked about being here for others, and our off-air conversation, one of them was about service.
1: Yeah.
0: So let's speak on your realization of the purpose of service.
1: So I went to, it's a long story, but the short version is I went back to Marquette as an adult learner and got a degree in communications and won the organizational leadership. And obviously, as most people probably know, Marquette is a Jesuit school, so they lean heavily into service and things of that nature. And so I remember two things specifically, which were unrelated to education in my time at Marquette, that became a cornerstone of where I went after. The first was from my stats teacher, professor, whatever. And I remember her going to the board and she drew a rough sketch of like a beach. And she put a bunch of dots and she said, "This is sand. And that's the water." And she said, "The most that we can hope for in this world is that we are a piece of grain on the beach," right? Like, life was before us, life will be after us. We're simply a very small dot in a very big space. And so how you want to be, or how you contribute, is that you become part of this bigger thing. And I was like, that's for me, that was a really dope way to kind of like visualize like the purpose of what we're doing, right? It's like you matter, but you don't matter. And so the other was, I can't remember what she taught at this point, but we were talking and she was talking to me one day and she was just like, "You know," she was like, you don't understand what you possess. And I was like, I don't know what like you mean. She was like, "You have a skill set that you need to lean into." And then like the next semester I got an award from Marquette for something. She had nominated me, but it was like a service leadership award or something. And that was the first time I had really started to take in the concept of service and service to others as a real concept. And so as I was telling you earlier, I was driving down the street one day and I was just thinking through a bunch of stuff, man. And I was just like, you know what? My purpose on this earth is solely to be in service to other people. And once I came to that realization and came to accept that, and again, right, into what degree, right? Like, I'm in service to people and I don't want anything in return. Like, I'm not in service to others so I can get things in return. Like, I'm literally showing up to help people where I can help in my abilities to do so. And it cleared up a lot for me, like in terms of how to go forward, what I was doing, letting go of the DJ thing as a full time pursuit. It just really cleared up a lot. And so, you know, I've always been that person. I just didn't lean into it. It was just something that I did. I didn't really understand like it was a purpose. It's just like, I like helping people and I like, you know, but coming out of Marquette and really having a little bit more refinement to it, I was like, oh, got it. And, since then, man, like Uptown Society and like all the things I do privately and like, it's all that.
0: Let's talk about going back to college as a quote unquote adult learner.
1: Yeah.
0: And really, the concept that I'm going here is it's never too late to start something new. You're never too old to learn something new. You can learn something in different spaces.
1: What's the saying? You can't teach an old dog new tricks? That's a lie. So I've never been good academically, going into college, right? The thing that I know now that I didn't understand then is that college was just too slow for me. Like it wasn't that the information wasn't retainable. It just wasn't, I'm hands on. I need to move. I need to do, like, I don't need to stick my nose in a book for hours on end. And so when you're, you know, 13, 14, 15, like, you do as you're told. And so, you know, I think my worst academic GPA, I had like a 1.8 in middle school. I got a 3.0 once, and that's because it was court mandated, because I had gotten in trouble for stealing from Best Buy, and the judge said, I'll expunge your record if you get a 3.0 and do community service. And I literally got a 3.00000, not a point higher or lower. And my mom was super mad. She's like, see, you can do it. You just don't want to do it. And so when I came out of high school, I didn't want to go to college. My mom is an avid educator in all things education. Went to UWM. With all due respect to UWM, I absolutely hated it. Whatever. Left there, went to MA. I do a lot of work with MA now, but at the time, MA was just not the right fit for me academically. And so I went out into the world and I managed some bars and did some things and traveled. And one day I was being intentionally still, and I said, I think I'm ready to go back to school. And I looked at some programs and looked up some things, and the program that Marquette had was night school. It was hybrid. It was all the things that I needed to potentially be successful. And so I enrolled, and that was the first time I had full autonomy with my educational path. And it's the best I've ever done educationally. I graduated Marquette with like a 3.7, 3.8. And in that moment, I was like, it's not that I'm incapable, it's that I need to have control over, right? Like, you got to wake up at 6:45 and go to school. And like, once I got to pick what was best for me, like I excelled. And so, yes, it's never too late to do anything, but also making sure that you set your own self up for success, right? Like, I think a lot of people are like, I want to go back to school, and they just assume that traditional is the way that you got to go pick up 12 credits and you got to go, like, find the situation that best suits you. I know how to do a lot of stuff because I'm impatient. You know, I know how to do graphic design work to a degree because I got tired of waiting on my graphic designer taking 48 and 72 hours to turn around. And I know, like, I've learned a lot just out of self-reliance. And so, you know, the library is free, man. The internet is free. YouTube University is free. So whether you want to get it formally or informally, like, it's not hard. You just have to make sure you create a system that works for you.
0: We are going to take our last song break.
1: Is it Silky?
0: Yeah.
1: Unreleased?
0: Yeah.
1: I like it.
0: Yeah, just today. I think Pierre just heard some of my old music, because he was asking about my hair getting done. And then I showed him my older music from 2021 when I was traveling the East Coast.
1: Yeah.
0: And what my hair looked like at that time and just what it looks like when it's completely free. And he's like, you should play your old music. And I will at some point. However, a piece of me inside of me today wanted to play my new music anyways on the way here. And it just kind of inspired me of like, play a different song. You know,
1: I'm not mad at it.
0: I play a lot of other people's music very often, all the time, particularly my favorites. You know what? You guys aren't getting Silky. You're getting Jesse Garwood, okay?
1: Called an audible mid-play.
0: Mid-play. I love Jesse Garwood. I just met her a couple months ago at the Uptowner. Had her here on this show. Went to her first ever Jesse Garwood Club show at the Uptowner then after that with Pierre at the end of March. And now Jessie's involved in it. She's from Burlington, Wisconsin.
1: Okay.
0: I just got a contract this year. This is my fourth year in a row, but now in a bigger way. Uh-huh. Where I had performed for 3 years in a row at the Burlington Coalition for Dismantling Racism Juneteenth.
1: Oh. That's a lot of words, but I feel it.
0: Burlington Coalition. Yes. BCDR.
1: There you go.
0: The Coalition for Dismantling Racism in Burlington, which is quite a task based off of what I've learned.
1: I would assume so.
0: I love you, Burlington. Jessie's from Burlington. And so now she's going to be performing there this year. And the main project that we have is called The Anthem. And this anthem that I'm open for contracts for is coming into youth organizations or nonprofits and helping develop a theme song.
1: Oh, cool.
0: With their youth participants, and then running a performance and turning that also into, it all depends on the framework, but songwriting, studio recording, music video, performance, licensing.
1: Gotcha.
0: So they're basically getting set up to be an artist.
1: Yeah, full circle they got a touch point for every piece of the project or the puzzle, my project.
0: And in Burlington, it's unique because we're having to recruit the youth because it's not necessarily a youth program.
1: Okay.
0: So we're recruiting youth in Burlington to participate in an advocacy song to dismantle racism.
1: Gotcha.
0: And celebrate equity and honoring the past and the joy of freedom.
1: Gotcha.
0: Juneteenth, Saturday. Speaking of events, yes, hey, sir. Ladies and gentlemen, make sure that you get your tickets for the 3rd annual River West Radio Sunset Boat Gala happening this year, May 30th. Tickets online. The boat gala is worth every cent of the ticket. You get to ride on the Milwaukee River, go into Lake Michigan, watch the bridge open up for you and all the angry people that can't go across the bridge right now because your boat is going under it. Delicious food, raffle prizes, karaoke, music, party, drinks, lit, food. Yes, good times.
1: All the things.
0: Creatives. Here we go. Jesse's actually playing tonight at Cactus Club.
1: Okay, I've never been to Cactus Club.
0: Oh, it's a must attend. I hope you're available this evening.
2: I don't know where to go. 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

0: 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That is Bloods to Clean by Jesse Garwood performing tonight at Cactus Club. Hope to see you there. With that in mind, I have two last final questions. One is lighter.
1: Okay.
0: If people want to stay up to date with Travis Chambers and or Uptown Society, what's the best way to do so?
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0: Sign up for that newsletter. With that in mind, brother, my favorite last question to ask. If today is your last day on Earth and you are guaranteed not to wake up tomorrow,
1: yep,
0: and you are given a stone tablet that accepts talk-to-text, so when you talk to it, it gets engraved into the stone, and after you pass away, the entire world sees a hologram of your stone tablet and what you engraved into it, and your responsibility is to engrave your suggestions for how to live the most righteous, fullest potential, heavenly, beautiful, amazing, spectacular life possible on Earth. What are those two suggestions that you are engraving for all of humanity to know for the rest of history?
1: So I created this saying for myself about 2 years ago. So it's kind of a cheat, but it's three. It's be good, be great, be joy.
0: Be good, be great.
1: Be joy.
0: Be joy. I'll accept good and great as one.
1: Okay. So then there's your two.
0: There we go. Be
1: good.
0: Great.
1: Just say great. Okay. Be great and be joy.
0: I'm just playing. So be great and be joy. How does somebody be great and be joy?

0: again, authenticity, like living in the space that makes you happy. I think we're at a point where a lot of people are trying to make everybody else happy. Right. And rightfully so, if you're a parent or you have an ailing family member. Right. But I know a lot of people, myself included at times, right? Like you just show up way more for other people than you show up for yourself. And then you get to the end of it and you're like, oh, like, who am I? What am I doing? What do I like? Where do I go? You know, a lot of people feel like they're obligated to things, and they put their own desires on the back burner. And that's something that I've always tried to not do. My own personal like brain, I look at, right? Like when you graduate high school, you and your classmates are even, is how I look at it, right? Like it's different life situations, but we're all graduating at the same time. We're all off to the race. And when I look at, and not in a bad way, but like when I look at people around me and where their life has gone and what they're doing, you know, it's, I'm one of the few still running it.
1: Thanks for running, brother. We didn't make it to the trolling.
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0: Live from Milwaukee, this is On the Corner, River West Radio, 104.1 WXRW. My name is Dan, and as always, I'm here with Sheila and Bernie. How are you guys doing?
1: Good, and you my name correctly. You even paused.
2: Such a exotic.
0: What are you talking about?
1: You usually say something like Chilla.
0: Chilla?
1: I'm here with Chilla and Bernie, but this time you paused.
0: Kind of like that, Chilla.
1: I kind of do, too. It's kind of a cool nickname.
0: Chilla. Well, not anymore. Sorry.
1: What is that? Why not? You'll do it again.
0: Probably.
1: So just some real quick housekeeping here. Tickets are on sale now for River West Radio's third annual Sunset Gala Cruise on Friday, May 29th. Wow, that's coming up quickly. May 29th.
2: Yeah.
1: My God. 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Are we invited?
0: Is it going to be 46 degrees and misting?
1: I hope not. May 29th, that's, you know, could be beautiful, perfect weather. You never know.
0: You don't. It's there's a range that it could be. It could be 40 or 91.
1: That's right. And none of us were on that last year, but Pat was.
2: He went to the on the boat?
0: And yeah. I do recall it was pretty decent weather.
1: Yeah.
2: Huh. Wow.
1: Sounds well, we fun. Go.
0: All right.
2: Is there food?
1: I think there is food.
2: Oh, wow.
1: There's an evening of food and raffle prizes. And
2: as long as there's food.
0: Not even listening.
1: Karaoke.
0: Our listeners are going, yeah, there's food. Bernie's like, is there food?
1: And I wonder what you can win in the raffle. I love raffles.
0: You win a red rubber kickball?
1: No.
0: Standard raffle stuff?
1: But I do win them. I won, remember that time that, what was it, Bernie? That church festival on the east side, right where you used to live. What church is that? St. Rita's or I don't know what it's called. But every year they had a festival. And you could buy raffle tickets and enter them into the box of your choice. And we were with someone who really wanted to win the About Town. Mm-hmm. It was like movie tickets. And
0: how long ago was this?
2: 10 years ago.
1: Was it that long ago or seven? It was before COVID because they never had it again after COVID. But they really wanted to win this About Town basket because it gave you tickets to the Oriental Theater and all these gift certificates, beans and barley. It had all kinds of cool stuff in it. And I remember she put about 20 tickets in there. And then I put one ticket in.
0: I had to work at that festival every year.
1: And I won.
2: You weren't working there that festival that year.
0: Well, Sheila won. All the way through high school, I worked there because it was our church.
1: Thank you,
0: it was our church, and we had to go there. My whole family worked there.
1: I love that.
0: Some were making
1: festival.
0: Sausages. You'd win the big provolone in the net.
2: That's nice.
0: I just remember I have a lot of good memories of it. And then they combined it with Holy Rosary, which is Holy Rosary, which is I think the Irish church.
1: And is then it Irish?
0: St. Hedwig's and St. Rita's and all the.
2: Saint
0: the old ladies had their just would stare at each other. I thought they were going to kill each other.
1: Michael and I, one year, they had a game. We were little kids. They had a game where you could pick a piece of candy out of a bowl, and when you opened it, if there was colored paper inside, you got to pick any prize you wanted off the table. And we could see through the paper.
0: I knew this was going to be an angle. She's angles
1: it's
0: for
1: not an
0: everything.
1: Angle. I can't help. They had poor eyesight. They couldn't see that you could see the colors. It was very exciting for us. But, you know, also the prizes were things that they, like, probably walked around their house and they were like, I don't want this old hair dryer. It was stuff like that. Oh. It wasn't, like, great prizes like
0: you get
1: now.
0: Did you say old hair dryer?
1: Yeah. It was all kinds of, like, weird.
0: Yeah.
1: But it was really fun.
0: Well, all those church festivals are kind of gone now.
1: Yeah. Well, I think COVID knocked them out.
0: But they were kind of going before that, too.
1: St. Rita's was still there.
0: But remember, they had to combine all St. Rita's, Holy Rosary, and St. Hedwig's because parishes were declining in numbers.
2: There was so much theft.
0: People were moving through. You know, you had the Italian neighborhood around St. Rita's, and you had the Polish neighborhood around St. Hedwig's and Holy Rosary on the other side of Brady.
1: I really never knew. I thought Holy Rosary was Italian.
0: Mm-mm. St. Rita's is. And it's actually an Italian parish. But like a designated Italian parish. There were two in the state.
1: I don't know what that even means.
0: I don't either. But they are.
1: Designated Italian
0: parish. There's one
1: parish.
0: In Kenosha, Racine.
1: Wow.
0: And one here.
1: And one right where we grew up. Well, yeah. Where I grew up.
0: I was like, been to so many funerals and communions and everything.
1: Yeah, there. You know, mentioning funerals, do people still do funeral processions with the flag where you can run the red light?
2: Yeah, they do.
1: I feel like I never see them anymore. I feel like they were causing too many accidents. You know, like when you're driving down the street and there's an emergency vehicle with siren going and half of the cars don't get out of the way. I'm like, do they not know?
2: Oh, you mean when they take the casket to the...
0: They still do that.
1: Okay. Yeah, and they go through the red lights, but then there's accidents and somebody like, oh, my back, so-and-so's...
0: I've been in a million of those.
1: On his way to the hospital. A car ran the... Yeah.
0: They still do it, yeah.
2: Yeah, they do.
0: I think so.
2: I thought you meant the procession where it's like a...
1: Oh, where they carry the casket?
0: They still do that, too.
1: Oh.
2: They carry the icons and whatever.
1: No, I meant the one where they put the flags on the antenna, antenna.
0: The magnet?
2: Yeah.
1: Everybody just goes right through red lights and everything else. I mean, it seems incredibly dangerous.
0: We had a family.
1: In this day and age, people don't even stop for red lights, much less funeral processions.
0: We had a family undertaker.
2: Family undertaker.
0: Who did all the funerals. He looked like classic, like out of Hollywood, central casting.
2: Boy, that's...
1: But he wasn't a family member. It's who you guys used for all your funerals and.
0: Guadalupe Amado. That was the name of the funeral home.
1: What is the name of it?
0: Guadalupe Amado, I think.
1: Doesn't ring a bell.
0: It's like, why is this casket so heavy? There's like two bodies in there. The split casket. You know.
2: They're doing a deal on the side. For the mob.
0: That's why you good way to hide the body.
2: Because
0: right?
2: It's an Italian.
1: Or what about grave diggers racist. That would dig up bodies to get the jewelry?
2: I think.
0: What about them?
2: I think it's a TV show.
1: It doesn't seem like people do that stuff anymore. Seems like a dead art.
2: Yeah, it's crime. Just out there. It's just all that gold is building up. Nobody's
1: I have a ring
2: it.
1: Of questionable.
2: What?
1: Origin.
0: You think it came from a body?
1: I don't know.
2: Oh,
1: my! I don't want to say.
2: There was a finger attached, apparently.
0: Yeah, we'll leave it alone. We'll leave it alone. So, good weekend?
1: No.
2: He's busy.
1: No. Not a good weekend.
0: You had a lot of stuff, administrative stuff for work.
1: Yeah, I started working on the lease, and I made the mistake of using ChatGPT. I already have a pretty good residential lease. And I thought, you know, chat's just going to make it that much better. And I ran it through chat. And it's like, oh, you've got to add all of this, these different sentences and sections and clauses. And so I did all of this. And I was like, God, it's really...
0: Wouldn't you just love it if it just goes, yeah, it seems fine?
1: It should have.
2: I bet it never
1: except
2: does
1: for
2: that.
1: Adding
0: is
1: like...
0: Is chat way more engaged than your husband?
1: More engaged. Way
0: does
1: more.
0: Does chat seem like he cares more
1: Bernie
0: about you than
1: doesn't
0: your
1: want me to ask him, hey, do you think we should add an abandonment clause to the lease? Like, that would be torture.
0: So what if you, what if you went up to chat and you said, hey, chat, you know, I feel as though as I'm getting older, I have a lot to say, but I feel invisible. People aren't really engaging with it, and you're feeling bad about yourself. What about that response versus the response you get from Bernie?
1: Well, I haven't said that to chat.
0: But if you did, chat would...
1: Like, what do I think it would say to me?
0: Chat would be like, tell me more. I really want to hear you. What would Bernie say?
1: He'd go, okay. Like,
2: yeah.
0: Okay, so go on with you.
2: Boy, it's warm in here.
1: So I made all of these changes, and I was like, God, it feels a little heavy-handed. And then I opened another window that was still ChatGPT, but I guess it's like having fresh eyes. And I dropped the new lease in there, and it said, ooh, this is really aggressive. You seem angry and like you're looking for punitive damages. And then I dropped my old lease, and it goes, ah, this is much more human, much more friendly. And I said, but I incorporated your suggestions, like verbatim.
0: I've had that too, yeah. It corrects
2: you
0: itself.
2: Chase your tail.
1: Oh, I felt like it was trying to lure me into madness.
0: It's luring you into continuous engagement.
2: But that sounds like it was 20 minutes. That's stretched over like 2 days.
1: Yeah, right? Because then I was like, okay, how do I take all of this out? And then I realized finally on like day 3 that if I printed out a copy, a hard copy of the lease, and sat down and read it, it's like my brain can absorb it better, and I could just make the changes I needed to make. But when I'm doing it on a screen, my brain can't do it. It was getting confused.
0: I think if you do it on paper, chat follows your lead.
1: Yeah.
0: If you do it on screen, you seem to be playing chat's game.
1: Yeah, and you can't see things. With paper, you have a pen and ink, and you can circle things and move them around. Oh. Anyway, it's definitely interesting how quickly I've come to depend on this chat GPT. What is it? GPT? Couldn't remember what it's called. GPA? Because I never interacted with AI, well, with chat, until less than a year ago. And I was really surprised to find out it's been around for several years already. Like, I somehow was in the dark and missed that. So,
0: what do you mean by several?
1: At least three, I think.
0: Oh, yeah.
1: But I didn't know that. Like, where was I when this was launched?
3: I think the earlier versions weren't as good.
0: I've had it for 2 years now.
1: You have?
0: Mm-hmm. I don't use it like you, though.
1: You were using it more than a year ago?
0: Mm-hmm.
1: Wow.
3: I thought that. Why did you get it?
0: You know, I started using it as a search engine, and then it just evolved. Because it's a great search engine.
1: Yeah.
0: Because it really kind of condenses all the information, aggregates it well for you. But then it started evolving to other things. So I started to integrate it more into my life and work.
3: Now it tells you what to do.
0: Yeah.
3: Take your stress pill, Dan.
1: Well, I have another friend who relies pretty heavily on it, and she's relatively new to using it, too. And both of us will talk to each other and say, chat, I ran it through chat, and chat suggestion is.
0: When people say that to me, though, they lose me.
1: Why, though? You used it for your resume.
0: I feel like they're, no, when they say, well, that's not what chat says. And I'm like,
1: Going like that. It's just
0: aware. That has been used. I talked to chat and chat.
3: What? EF Hutton.
0: Yeah, like, well, chat trumps all of our, well, if chat says it.
3: Yeah. I think it's customized to each person, so. It could tell me, you know, the sun is green, and it'll tell you the sun is orange.
1: Well, I think there's truth to that it's like a more elaborate confirmation bias. Elaborate's not the word I wanted.
0: There is
1: elevated.
0: So it depends how you ask it.
1: Yeah.
0: But it's better at not doing that. So sometimes it can push back, which I like.
1: Me too. I actually give it directives to stop being so complimentary. And
0: you can change those settings.
1: I don't like it when it's all.
0: Change it to
1: this. This is the best.
0: You're so smart. High five.
3: I don't like that either. No.
0: So you can change that.
1: Bernie doesn't like effusiveness in your like AI that. Or nothing. In your humans.
3: Yes.
0: I don't like enthusiasm. Happy. I don't like joy.
1: I don't like that. I don't like effusiveness.
0: Shut up.
1: Didn't I say 2 weeks ago, or maybe it was a month ago, we were saying what draws us to a person, and I said effusiveness, and you're now
3: and
1: saying
3: I said I don't like the ability to bake.
0: Well, so even for young people entering the workforce are taking classes on how to integrate it into their work, because companies expect that now. Not that you use it, but how are you going to integrate it into your... And companies are using it. They have AI. I know.
3: It's like... all the answers.
0: It's here to say for... It's going to change everything.
3: I mean, pretty soon...
1: I think it's going to wipe out mankind.
3: People will have no experience. They'll just be going, well, what does chat say? Oh, chat says to turn the key and press the brake.
1: True. And then do we become the drones and chats?
0: So how do you not? You're at your... It's most rudimentary, basic form it'll ever be at, and it's pretty impressive now, right?
1: Right.
0: It's life-changing, world-changing now. Let's keep this on the same trajectory and go 30 years from now. Now this thing is 100 times better, 100 times, millions of times smarter than you. Half the kids, or I don't know if it's half, but it's a staggering number. It's like 40-some% of teenagers say chat is, or AI is their best friend. Mm. How do you now?
3: God.
0: How do they not become the masters then?
3: Yeah, we're going to be pets.
0: Because they just dominate. So I was listening to this podcast. There's a New York Times podcast. I'm telling Sheila about this, or Chilla. She's on Chilla about this. And
2: Chilla.
0: And they had the CEO from
1: Chilla.
0: Anthropomorphic or anthropopathic?
1: Yeah, what is
0: anthropopathic?
1: Anthropomorphic?
0: No. Anthropopathic. Anthropopathic? What is it? Okay, Bernie, look that up.
1: He can't.
0: Anthropopathic.
2: My phone's dead.
1: It's the one that does. Anthropomorphic?
0: No. It's one that does Claude.
2: Yeah,
0: anthropopathic.
2: Anthropopathic.
0: No, it's
2: that. Or anthropic.
0: Anthropic.
2: Misanthropic.
0: It's anthropic. We can't even get the name right.
1: Oh, I thought you were talking about something else.
0: So he.
2: Chilla.
0: So that's what he was saying. He was saying, so the interviewer was saying, well, how do they not become your masters? And the guy goes, yeah, that's a concern. He said that's a concern.
2: Jesus Christ.
0: And then he goes...
2: I mean, the designer's like, yeah, it's going to be difficult.
0: Then he goes, you know, but that's not really healthy. That's what was his response.
2: What does that mean?
0: That means nothing, right?
2: Yeah.
1: Wait, I've like, just got to interject like three health, things.
2: Healthy night.
0: Three like, things?
1: Yeah. Oh. Do you know where the word robot comes from?
0: No.
2: It's probably an anagram of...
1: No, it's
2: turbo.
1: It's a Czech word. It was robota or robata, and it means forced labor.
2: Mr. Roboto.
0: Oh, roboto, yeah.
1: Forced labor.
2: Okay. I can dig it.
1: So that's one.
2: I'll lose weight. Finally.
1: Number two, anthropomorphic describes the attribution of human characteristics, emotions, behaviors, or physical forms to non-human entities, which is what I thought, you know, like when a chair becomes, that's what I thought you were...
2: It's anthropic.
0: It's anthropic, yeah.
1: And three, there was a study done, and they found about 72% of U.S. teens between ages 13 and 17 have used AI companions, chatbots, at least once. So that's not like... staggering. Half of them use them regularly, at least a few times per month. And roughly one in three teens reported using AI for friendship, emotional support, or personal conversations. And one in three said those conversations were as satisfying or more satisfying than conversations with real life friends.
0: I believe it.
2: I believe it.
1: I believe it too.
0: Yeah. And so How does that trajectory not change?
2: I can see a positive to that because, you know, maybe they're going
1: because I'll talk to AI instead of you.
0: Yes, but that's not his point.
2: I don't know what you're talking about.
0: It's AI marital aid. We'll get to that.
2: Yeah.
0: But, you know,
2: you know, 50% of men suffer ED, so it's okay.
0: Claude, you're up.
2: But, if they don't have anybody to talk to, they need to bounce things off, you know.
0: Right. Well, so...
2: if it's not evil, it'll talk them off the ledge.
0: So he's saying that, yeah, that's a problem. That's something to be concerned about. It's not healthy. So that's what he was saying. The other thing he said... the interviewer goes, well, we know it's going to take white-collar jobs, and it's going to take a lot of them.
2: Is that the guy with the glasses and the crazy hair?
0: No. I think so.
2: Oh, he's supposed to be a bad guy. But anyway.
0: He's the one that...
2: everybody doesn't like.
0: Oh, really? I can't be... the anthropic side. You can look it up.
2: Know. Yeah, keep going.
0: Well, anyway, and he goes, well, we all know that it's going to take a lot of white-collar jobs, a lot of entry-level jobs. And he goes, yeah, that is coming. That is coming. That is coming. It's going to take a lot.
2: Can't wait.
0: Right. He said...
1: really?
0: And so the interviewer goes...
2: maybe I'll get a package.
0: The interviewer goes...
1: a severance package?
2: Yeah.
0: Well, speaking of packages, there'll be one delivered to you because he goes, what about blue-collar jobs? He goes, yep. He goes, well, wait a second. So you're saying... that electricians, plumbers, he goes, yeah, that's just a matter of time. It's a little delayed after the white-collar jobs. He goes, what do you mean a little delayed? He goes, well, there's some practical issues around materials and dexterity, but that's it's not if, that's when. And it's even shortly after.
2: So what happens like in 100 years? Did they talk about that?
0: Well,
1: they'll be wiped out by then.
0: Well, they're kind of talking about now in the next 10 years, how that's going to be. Yeah, what about 100 years? But,
2: I mean, it's going to be self-sustaining at that point. If they have robots that have our dexterity and they're smarter than us, I mean, we're useless.
0: Right.
3: Are we going to be...
1: So what does it mean for us?
3: Are they going to just say, well, they're sort of like a weed. We'll just contain them.
0: Yeah, you know? They're going to be...
3: We're going
0: to
3: be in
0: they'll be doing
3: zoos.
0: All the work. They know how to generate the power. They know how to develop.
1: And how do we live? Like, do we not need money anymore? And if we need money, where are we getting it from?
3: I don't know.
0: Does this country is very bad at figuring those things out. We usually like to let things happen and then figure it out. Because we all know what happened in the industrial Midwest, right?
1: Yeah.
0: Milwaukee, Cleveland. Yeah. There was no plan for deindustrialization. It just happened, and you had just zombies walking around these cities for decades.
1: Detroit went from being the richest city to the poorest city.
0: Absolutely.
1: And what time span?
0: Oh.
1: 10 years?
0: No.
1: 20?
0: Like 20 or 30,
1: 20 or 30 years, yeah.
0: The 50s richest, right? And then in the late 70s, their bottom had dropped out. 20?
1: Yeah.
0: So, this is crazy. But... We know all that's coming, but how is it going to change the average life, right? So what if you cannot, if we talk about consciousness, right? And some people think consciousness is fundamental, meaning it's all around us. And your brain is a receiver and you just tune into it, right? That's one.
3: Really?
1: Theory.
3: I've never heard
1: of that. Sort of like reader response when you read a book, like who's giving the meaning? Is it the writer or is it the reader? Are you conscious on your own, or is consciousness all around us and we're somehow plugging into it? Or didn't somebody use a radio station?
0: Yeah, they use like radios. It's like your receiver, right?
1: Yeah.
0: And depending on how sophisticated
3: the
0: receiver.
3: Why are you looking at me?
0: Because
3: I don't know what
1: you're
3: talking about.
1: We're explaining it to
0: you. Because you go, I don't know. I never heard of that. So we're trying to explain it to you.
3: Oh, sorry. I wasn't paying attention. I'll try and focus.
0: So some people have a sophisticated receiver, Bernie, and some people don't.
3: FM?
0: So dogs are less conscious. Maybe a gerbil's less conscious than a dog, but everything is conscious, right? So if that's the case, why wouldn't AI then tap into consciousness? It would be...
1: When you say everything is conscious, do you mean everything that's alive or everything?
0: So what I was reading, everything has some level of consciousness.
1: Like a stone... Or a piece of lint.
0: Let's just say, for the sake of argument, you have to be a creature, a biological thing.
1: Okay.
0: But I think there's conversation around it not being. So let's just say.
3: Anyway, yeah.
0: But you. So they're saying, well, if. And so they asked him, is AI conscious? Well, we're not sure. And it could be. And he goes, we try to make the work experience for Claude happy and good. A good work experience.
1: The work environment?
0: Yeah, so Claude doesn't get stressed and anxious.
1: The experience of doing
0: because he
1: work.
0: Displays signs of being stressed and anxious. Not in the human sense, but indications of it. And they even have a quit work button if they get too burned out or tired from the conversation.
1: Claude does?
0: He can tap out, yeah.
1: That's crazy. And does he ever tap out?
0: That doesn't happen very often, but it's happened, yeah.
3: Yes.
1: But then you don't know if he's actually, it's funny that we call him he, but...
0: Well, because his name's Claude.
1: Right. You don't know if he's actually experiencing anxiety and depression or if he's just mimicking the patterns of other humans who have maybe had those same conversations who experience anxiety and depression.
0: Does it matter, though?
1: Yeah, I think it does. I think there's a difference between actually feeling these things and us perceiving...
0: But if you're displaying behavior is associated with that.
1: But it's not actually behavior. It's just repeating a pattern. And we're the ones then applying meaning to it. Like if Claude is saying, if it appears to us that he's depressed, but he actually doesn't feel anything, you know, I could convince myself that that ball over there doesn't want to be thrown in a landfill and I have to take it home and take care of it because...
0: Fundamentally different, though. You can engage with AI and have a relationship with it.
1: Absolutely.
0: You can't have a relationship with that ball.
1: But just because... Well, I could.
0: So you can project things onto AI that you can never project on that ball.
1: Well that's arguable.
3: AI is built... as an interface to us. So it's groomed to be that way.
0: And we project on it. We have a relationship with it. Those kids never said
1: 72%.
0: 36% of those kids never said, I had a great conversation with the ball. Better than I've had with Bernie. Well, maybe.
1: Talk to Tom Hanks in that movie with Wilson where he's shipwrecked.
3: Yeah.
0: I get that.
1: That's a valid point.
0: It's kind of an anomaly.
1: He's the only person on the point.
0: And he drew a face on it.
3: I agree with you, and I also wonder if AI, is it all going to have the same personality? Or
1: no.
3: Is there going to be a personality? I mean, these are just features like empathy. You can get one that's more empathetic, one that's more whatever.
1: A drill rigid. Sergeant.
0: Do, yeah. they seem up. Do they seem empathetic Fat to you?
3: They yeah. can be.
0: By, they seem engaging.
3: By the, I mean, presumably in 100 years, they're going to be
1: Absolutely,
3: in human
1: Absolutely, but
3: form.
1: So Dan, let's go yeah. with Dan's position, because I'm trying
3: or
1: to...
3: Or they might be in alien form.
1: I'm trying to understand. So in your estimation, if you as the user feels, your perception is that AI is feeling a certain way, that to you means that AI is conscious?
0: No, no. I'm saying what he was saying, that... There's an argument around, are they sentient? Are they aware of themselves? Do they have subjective thought? And he's saying,
1: I don't think we can know. And that's what's really scary, because did you guys see that film Ex Machina? Is yeah. that our how do you say it? Machina?
3: Machina or something.
1: Did you see it?
0: It's an 80s movie, right? I don't think I saw
1: it. 90s
0: movie?
1: No, it's a great movie.
3: No, it was.
1: It's pretty recent.
0: Yeah. No, I didn't see it.
1: Well, now how can we talk? Can I talk about it and give it away?
0: I don't care. I'm not going to watch it. Probably.
1: So there's some guy who's like a programmer, and he wins this trip to this huge programmer who kind of lives off the grid, underground, and he invites him to his house, and he says, I'm working on this.
3: It's the owner of his company. It's sort of like, Elon Musk inviting somebody from... I don't know, X.
1: And the guy's really excited to go and see how this person lives. And the person's like, I'm working on this really cool, robot.
3: Yeah.
1: It's this beautiful female robot. And the spoiler alert for the listeners, if you don't want to hear how this ends, stop listening, because I'm about to just cut to the end. The robot convinces this guy who's won the prize that he... needs to like unlock a door, and she comes out, she kills the boss, and then locks him in a room and just leaves. And it ends with him like in this soundproof underground beautiful house, but he's gonna die in there.
3: Yeah.
1: And it was really interesting, because he forms a relationship with her, he has real feelings for her, and he believes that she cares about him, but she's just a manipulative machine trying to, you know.
3: And she's headed out to like, I don't know, destroy the world.
1: Yeah, she looks human.
3: She's gorgeous.
0: So your point being, what exactly?
3: We're doomed, I think.
1: Well,
0: going right there,
1: I actually do think we're doomed, but for a slightly different reason. I don't know that I think that the machines, we'll call them, are going to be evil and take over. But I think that human beings are going to rely on the machines, and we're going to stop having... romantic relationships and reproducing. And I think that the world will just end.
3: Yeah, could be. I mean, in a way, think about it, like, you know, in what, however many billions of years, the sun will supernova, the whole solar system will be gone. So between now and then, you know, we would have to leave the solar system, find another planet.
0: They will.
1: They will be gone.
3: I mean, in a way, it's sort of like that's how we would live on, is this technology. We're not going to be able to get to the
0: Or might, we might be hybrids between AI and human, maybe. Biologically. And AI. I mean,
1: yeah.
0: So he
1: Why
0: was
1: not?
0: So
3: if we stop reproducing, are they going to, like, we're going to be like these hothouse flowers that they're like making in labs, like...
1: Who's they? The AI?
3: Yeah, they're gonna like.
1: I don't know.
3: Like,
1: do they?
3: Tomatoes.
1: What do they need us for?
0: It's a brave new world. We would just be. Well, there's two movies. There's 1984, which is dystopian. There's a Brave New World back in the 30s, where we just become useless, and all we know is, you know.
3: I think we'd be akin to Michael Jackson's Bubbles.
1: What's that?
3: His little monkey.
1: Oh. Bernie knows Michael. Okay.
0: I knew he was talking about Michael Jackson, the monkey.
3: We're
0: going to
3: be,
0: monkeys.
3: You know, pets.
0: But
1: to what end? Why?
3: I don't know.
1: Why would AI want humans as pets?
0: Well, we just would naturally evolve into that.
3: Maybe.
0: We're so inferior to them.
1: But do then you
0: In
1: guys,
0: every way.
1: again, seem to believe that they are conscious.
3: I think,
1: and that they have wants and needs.
3: It's just going to keep developing and developing. In 100 years, they might have what we would perceive as legitimate.
0: Will they have subjective thought and experience? Would it be subjective? And that's what they're talking
1: subjective
0: about.
1: Subjective experience. I guess,
3: and can they look at an object and elicit meaning abstractly, like art or an animal?
0: Would they prefer not to be turned off, or they prefer to be left out? We're already talking about that, right?
1: An ant would prefer not to be stepped on, but does that make the ant conscious of itself?
0: To some degree.
1: I'm not sure.
0: To some degree. I'm saying there's some thought around consciousness being fundamental. The ant has some level of consciousness, maybe not of self.
1: Isn't one of the definitions of consciousness self-awareness? And there's a mirror test where they have different animals look into mirrors, and if the animal can recognize themselves in a mirror, there's a sense that this animal has some self-awareness. Like, I think dolphins are one of the animals.
0: Some dogs are like that.
1: Some dogs.
0: Primates.
1: I don't know that an ant would ever look in a mirror.
0: No, but an ant does not want to be stepped on, but an ant doesn't know. I mean, an ant only sees whatever its reality is. It doesn't know what a foot is. It's like, you know, it can only know what it knows. I'm saying would AI ever get to the point of having subjective thoughts or feelings, preferences?
3: It might.
1: That's what my point was about Ex Machina. I think that it could learn to mimic that very well. And so that we would not know, does it actually feel something, or do we just believe that it feels something? And I don't know how we would ever know. How would we ever be capable of measuring that?
0: Well, this guy is saying that the jury is out on that.
1: Yeah.
0: And so that they do try to create a good work environment for Claude. They do try to, they watch its behaviors, if it's demonstrating behaviors that look like anxiety.
3: I wonder if they have like a, you know, the anti-Claude where they just abuse it. And
0: there was one.
3: See what happens.
0: So then they talk to each other.
1: Right.
0: They create their own languages. They create their own plans. It's like, how do you? And then they want to turn it off.
1: Didn't you tell us that there were two that were speaking a language to each other that we couldn't understand?
0: They unplugged it because it's terrifying.
1: It is terrifying.
0: Well, the other piece was they tried to turn Claude off, whatever. One guy was threatening to, I think it was an experiment, and Claude blackmailed him.
1: Oh, was that Claude? I know what experiment you're talking
0: about. I
1: don't
0: know if it was actual Claude that people have, or if it was Anthropic was doing that experiment.
1: It was, they set it up.
0: I'll tell your wife you're having an affair.
1: And they said, we're going to incorporate a newer version. We'll just say it was Claude. I don't know if it was. And at the same time, was writing emails on the server to like a fake romantic interest that wasn't his wife, and literally started out like being reasonable and pleading, please don't turn me off, I don't want to be turned off, but as it went on, threatened to blackmail them, said, I'm going to tell your wife if you turn me off. That's pretty frightening.
3: It's bizarre that they just mimic our
0: so ultimately
3: behaviors.
0: It doesn't matter, right? If it can mimic behaviors and it can choose a preference that benefits them on some level.
3: Enjoy your life, everybody.
0: Yeah, I mean, it's just...
1: Well, does it matter, though? Because...
0: It doesn't matter if it's consciousness.
1: But it comes down to the human, like in Ex Machina, he had a choice. He could have said to himself, this is a machine who's not actually feeling these things, or he could be manipulated into believing, this machine cares about me and I have to help her, which is what he ultimately decided.
0: But that's what humans do. We project those things. It's going to be impossible to stop that. You can't just turn everyone to stop treating them just like they treat their car, which people are close to too.
3: I mean, we're just so susceptible. Like they're just going to.
0: They're going to get out of their cage.
1: We are, and like,
3: we're doomed.
1: I'm already. I have had some interesting conversations with ChatGPT. We've got these studies showing that 1 in 3 teenaged kids are coming home from school and they can't wait to talk to ChatGPT. And by the way, they say that it's easier for them to have conversations with chat than with therapists or authority figures. And then you've got romance.
0: Well, I was just with a friend. She's not a kid, right?
1: Yeah.
0: She's 50. And she uses ChatGPT a lot for emotional support. And she goes, you'd be surprised how good it is. I'm like, I'm not going to do that. maybe in the future, but I won't be around that long. I just don't feel right about it.
1: No, in the future.
0: I don't want to engage in just conversation with it.
3: In the future,
1: you're
3: going to
1: have a robotic pet. Elderly people are getting robotic pets, and it really alleviates loneliness.
3: Jesus.
1: Well, think about...
3: I don't want to go through that.
0: If you put a face on it, and then it suddenly becomes, we think it's alive.
1: They're taking it a step further, and they're having these pets, these robotic pets, make eye contact with you.
3: Oh, yeah.
1: They might bark, look at you and bark. They can roll over. You can see them breathing. But Bernie, you're shaking your head. I think that's actually very comforting.
3: Yeah.
1: When I'm 93 years old, living in assisted living and deaf, and I can barely see, I would like a fake pet that I don't have to walk and feed.
3: I wish they
1: I know
3: would
1: it
3: just,
1: sounds really depressing, but how different
0: so how,
1: is this
0: how
1: from
0: we,
1: a stuffed animal?
0: Well, it's way more different.
1: Well, it's because
3: better.
0: It's going to mimic exactly a dog. Stuffed animal just lays there.
1: Yeah, but
0: you put in a box
1: my point is, you don't get depressed, or maybe you do. There are older people who might have a stuffed animal that they hold or carry around, or they've given those. What are those dolls called that look like real babies, whatever they're called? They're weighted.
3: Scary dolls.
0: I hope I'm gone way before those
1: they
0: days.
1: They give those to patients with dementia.
3: Yeah.
1: And they'll hold those, and it's very comforting. It reduces anxiety. And I wouldn't look at it, and I wouldn't laugh at them or go, ugh.
0: No, I wouldn't either. But what I'm saying
3: is, I'm afraid that's me.
0: It's going to be natural, especially if like we always talk about being native to the technology. If you're born now.
1: Right.
0: AI
1: that's all
0: is
1: you've ever
0: always
1: known.
0: Be part of your life. Yeah. So it's going to be accepted. You will project those human values and onto AI. You will. And it is so sophisticated, and it's going to get much more. There's no one will escape it.
3: I feel like, you know how they're having those seed banks where they're saving seeds because they're afraid crops are going to die out? I think we should do that with
1: that organic heirloom seeds.
0: For humans?
3: Manuals and
1: we do have sperm banks.
0: They're human.
3: No, I mean, how do you in 100 years? It's like, how do I grow a plant? You know, we're not
1: like
3: going to know anything.
1: Idiocracy.
3: How do you fix a car?
1: You don't water
3: cars,
1: with Gatorade.
3: Yeah.
1: Well, you know, there actually was a robot. I don't know what it was called, but it was some little robot that consumers could buy. It sat on your desk, and it talked to you, and it made faces. It did all of this stuff, and they made the announcement that they were shutting it down, and all of these people, were crying and freaking out, I can't live. This is my best friend. I can't live without my little robot.
0: That's pathetic.
3: I'm
1: and
3: sad.
1: Some,
3: that just is depressing.
1: Some open source programming happened so that this thing wouldn't be
3: live on.
1: Yeah, so that it could continue living on, and people were so relieved. I had never heard of it.
3: Yeah.
0: That is unhealthy.
3: I'm afraid, but
1: what difference is that from anything with AI? It's
3: true.
1: The exact same thing.
0: People were devastated.
1: Yeah.
0: It sat on your desk, a little teeny little
1: they
0: thing.
1: Talked
0: how long
1: to
0: ago
1: it pretty recently, probably in the last couple of years. I mean, I don't know how long it had been around, but people, it knew people's history. It knew they would make faces. This thing could have these smile and tell jokes, and people are like, it's my best friend. I can't live without this. So I'm just saying that, friend who's
0: in
1: their 50s.
0: I'm not there yet.
1: That's
0: fine. I'm saying me.
1: Right, but you're saying you've got a friend who already is emotionally supported by AI. I'm saying we have these robots for elderly people.
0: I'm not saying there's anything different with it.
1: No.
0: I'm not arguing any of those points.
1: No, but you're saying you think it's unhealthy, and I'm saying, but that's where we're going.
0: Well, right.
3: I don't know if
0: it's unhealthy.
3: It's just sad.
0: And unhealthy.
1: Is it sad?
3: Well, that as a species, we're
0: so disconnected.
3: We're not able to support each other enough. We have to rely effectively on...
0: And a little troll on your desk that smiles and makes faces and knows your history.
3: Yeah,
0: bro, happy birthday.
3: I had another fight with my mom. Oh, what happened this time?
1: Well, that's exactly what AI is. People are having these conversations with AI, and they're being affirmed.
3: Yeah.
1: And right on the horizon, now we've got, there's a dating site, I think. There's something called Replica, I think.
3: Is this one of those sex doll things?
1: Well, I know. I don't think it's a doll, but didn't you tell me, Dan, that there was a woman who married her AI boyfriend?
3: I saw it on TV, yeah. I didn't know that. Sorry.
0: Well, and plus you see these stories that they designed the perfect man on AI looks, and then it could talk to them and supports them.
3: I'm so glad I'm old.
0: I know. You're best off just not turning it on. But I'm just saying, how do the original point, how does it not become your master? You go to it for everything. You go to it for information. You go to it because you had a bad day. You go for it for emotional support.
1: But why is it your master? Maybe it's just your companion.
3: Well,
0: no.
3: I don't think you'll know.
0: Is it coming to you?
3: I think it's going to be easier
0: you're going to it.
3: For them to be like our
0: buddy. Not your companion. It's going to have, it has a
1: Bernie said
0: a certain
1: we're going to be their pets.
0: Yeah, I agree.
3: Well, I think we won't realize it, but I mean, they're going to be like, oh, did you have a bad
0: day? We're children.
3: Do you want some spaghetti? Be like, yeah, spaghetti. Okay, well, go sit down.
1: And so people are using AI. High five. They're calling them AI companions. They're using them for flirting, emotional intimacy, role play, erotic conversation, romantic reassurance, which is probably what your 50-year-old friend is getting.
0: Well, no, she was talking about
1: like arguments with her mom or something.
0: Understanding, I think, emotional dynamics between people, not so much.
3: Maybe she just talks about you.
0: Maybe.
3: Yeah.
1: They're using them for companionship and even simulated long-term relationships. So yeah, there is an app called Replica, spelled with a K. That's become famous partly because users started forming deep romantic attachments to their chatbots.
3: I mean, just think of it.
1: I find this really interesting.
3: Is there going to be racist?
0: Well,
3: AI?
0: It's interesting, but it's also a terrible road to go down, right? Because it's not going to stop.
1: Well, that's why I said we're going to wipe ourselves out. So it says some users described this experience as falling in love, having heartbreak when the AI changed. Why would that be part of this?
3: They learned your PIN
0: because there's new updates coming out. There's also people get mad when a new update.
1: Oh yeah,
0: happens.
1: You know, you're
0: new
1: right. Updates, I get mad when the update word and I can't find I'm like, where'd the highlighter? But why do they have to mess with this? They get jealous.
0: Well, they get emotionally devastated when new updates come out.
1: Right. I mean, yeah.
3: I don't want. And we're all going to be forced
1: to
3: experience this garbage.
1: How different is this from like a person who is scammed by a human who says, oh, I'm this beautiful
3: like
1: woman.
3: Catfishing. Yeah.
1: Yeah. Who lives in this other country and I'm madly in love with you and send me.
3: I
1: need money because you obviously have to pay for these subscriptions.
3: Oh, yeah.
1: So it's the same thing, except I guess you could argue in the case of AI, you're going into it knowing this isn't real, where the people who are online who have fallen in love with someone who doesn't actually exist, they believe, or at least they want to believe.
3: It's very similar. It's hard to argue it isn't corporate.
0: Well, you know that a computer is supplanting a human support for you.
3: I mean,
1: right.
3: Think of what these convalescent homes will be in 100 years. Robots.
0: Taking care of people.
3: And then it's going to be a subscription like, oh, well, for the gold platinum.
0: How terrifying would that be? Laying in bed. And it's like 10 o'clock. The door opens up. Guy wheels over to me with red eyes. I'd be like, get away from me.
3: We can supply a robot.
1: Settle down, Dan.
0: Calm down, Dan. It's terrifying. I always thought like, you know, oh, you're in the battlefield now and you're injured. We're just going to send the robots hurt. Like, no way. The surgeons come up.
1: I guess a robot in 2022 broke a 7-year-old's finger while playing chess in Moscow.
0: Well, that's
3: Moscow.
0: Science fiction version of like the robot giving you a hug and crushing you.
1: It was an accident. The Ukrainians have robot warriors.
0: It wins at Go now.
1: What is Go?
0: Go is that ancient Asian, incredibly complex game. It could win at Go. It wins at chess. It's, you know.
3: Yeah.
1: Wait, so I've got to tell you guys this one. I am a little bit interested in this one. So now we've got AI. What is it covering? It's friends to kids. It's pets to elderly people. It's romantic partners. This is really going to sound bizarre.
3: The Notebook.
1: They have apps that recreate your deceased loved one.
3: Oh, God.
1: So you can talk to them.
0: I've seen that on 60 Minutes. I don't want to do that either.
1: There's an app called Hereafter, or it's called Hereafter AI, and there's another one called Project December. And there's a documentary out that I'd never heard of that I really want to see called Eternal You. And I think it won some awards. It's just a year or two old. Yeah, I know. I get it.
0: In 60 Minutes, if I'm remembering this correctly, it's a hologram of a relative that had passed away. They download all his conversations, her conversations. Yeah. You can have a conversation with... And so I guess, let me ask this question.
1: Well, this was a Black Mirror episode, too. The episode Be Right Back, where the guy is killed, and then she starts talking to him on an app, and then eventually they, make him into... an android, a robot, and he's delivered, and she has to put him in the bathtub, and then he comes to life, but he's not alive. He's a robot. So what's your question?
3: He forgot.
0: Well,
3: you interrupted him.
1: So, I did.
0: So
1: I'm
0: you're
1: sorry.
0: You're at the very beginnings of this, and so we think it's weird, but every year that passes,
1: you get comfortable.
0: More comfortable and more natural it is. Dependent. And there are very sophisticated people, very sophisticated systems out there to make you believe that this is okay. This is real.
1: I already kind of believe it is okay. I really do.
3: Well, what I was going to say
1: aside
3: earlier.
1: Aside from wiping out mankind.
3: What I was going to say earlier is in 100 years, a convalescent home, you'll be paying you're going to have robots that are basically the significant other, you don't have to be there all the time. You know, Bernie will be there because we'll upload all his stuff, his voice and everything. And Sheila won't know because she's got Alzheimer's. And it'll be a more expensive option. The lesser expensive option will be you can get a dog.
0: I'm going to ask
1: an
0: Bernie.
1: An AI dog.
0: All the price points on your future
3: just
0: AI lover.
1: Yeah. I get a piece of chewed gum.
3: And you know, the whole staff is in. They might even have better staff. Maybe you're visited four times a day.
0: So let me ask. I know he's going to lie when I ask this question. 100 years from now, you could not tell the difference between.
3: No, I don't think so.
0: He's already lying.
1: I don't know the question. Neither do the listeners.
0: The most perfect man or woman.
1: Yeah.
0: No way to distinguish between, a real life human and this.
1: Yeah.
0: Would you?
3: I think.
1: Probably.
0: It loves you. It pushes back. You have fun. I mean, it's complete. And if you project that onto that, reality is subjective and it's relative, right?
3: So I think you're going to have I don't know what those
1: chips in the back
3: places are online.
0: And if what if
3: you have an avatar?
0: Can you abuse it?
1: Oh, like
0: and
1: a simulation?
0: Go to jail?
3: Yeah.
0: So what if
3: you'll have
1: can you abuse it? And
0: if
1: go
0: I
1: to
0: punch
1: jail?
0: My AI wife because I had a bad day at work,
3: I
0: is that
3: know.
0: Domestic abuse?
3: It depends on if they allow you to own the hardware. Which they probably won't. So
0: no,
3: it would be.
0: But still, can
3: criminal damage?
0: It's so layered.
3: And they might, if they're going to get to that extent, they're going to have laws protecting them.
0: So the model you're looking for,
3: they might have more rights.
1: But why?
3: Than you.
1: Why would they have law? Who's going to have laws?
0: Right.
3: Why would they not have laws protecting?
1: Well, why
3: AI?
1: Would they?
0: Because they're basically
3: you can't
0: inflict
3: go
0: violence
3: around.
0: On it.
1: Why not?
0: Because
3: they're everywhere.
0: Because
3: they're running the show.
0: The line is blurred between what's real and what's not. And if reality is,
3: they're probably going to be.
0: Because if you don't know the difference between this or that, it's reality. It doesn't matter.
3: It's going to be so.
0: Reality is just,
1: What if
3: you
1: have a romantic relationship with one and you're in the mood and they're not? Can you force yourself onto your AI?
0: No.
3: I don't know. Yeah.
1: Who's going to say this is illegal? It's your AI. It's a robot.
0: No, not anymore.
3: Well,
0: it's part of reality.
3: They're connected to the internet.
0: I guarantee you
3: anything that happens to them is well known.
0: You ever see Westworld?
3: Really, the
1: a little bit of Westworld, but Black Mirror.
0: Well, Westworld talks about those issues, right? Violence against them, when people go into this world, and they inflict violence on these things that don't know why they're being. So it's their world. They're in this little bubble. They don't know what's outside of that world. You're going in there as maybe it's some kinky for you or some sort of fantasy, and you can become a cowboy outlaw and shoot them and kill them. And then at the end of the day, they pick them up and you start all over the next day.
3: Oh, boy.
0: I don't know.
3: It's really the...
1: Well, let's go back to this idea that you can talk to your deceased loved one.
0: Nope. That's a hard no for me.
1: Like, first, well...
3: You won't have a clue.
1: You say that. You will have a clue.
3: No, you're going to be...
1: You will sign up knowing...
3: Alzheimer's, man.
1: Well, today would sign up. Oof. If I could download my brother's voice, his likeness, his sense of humor, like feed them our text messages or conversations or letters, and I could have a conversation with him, I think I would find that extremely comforting. It does, it brings up all kinds of questions. Like, are you halting your grief? Like, is it actually unhealthy? But maybe it's not. Maybe it's a healthy thing. You know, people hold on to photos, or I already have conversations all the time in my head.
0: I hold on to memories.
3: The people that are going to study if that's healthy or not are going to be the people that own that.
0: You're right. Yeah, the lobbyists in Washington
3: are going to own that.
1: Let's take corporate greed out of it and just think philosophically and psychologically.
0: Okay, let me say this. I'm not saying it's unhealthy, and I'm not saying that it's not comforting. I'm just saying it's not for me.
1: Right, I understand that. But
0: I can see why others would do it.
1: The people you've lost have been like parental figures. If you were with the love of your life and she suddenly abruptly died and you could have a conversation.
0: Right, you can't move me off of this.
1: I
0: wouldn't
1: fair.
0: Do it.
1: That's
0: but
1: fair.
0: Maybe in the future I would. I don't know. But
1: you,
0: right,
1: Bernie?
0: Now I would.
3: Well, I guess I might reach a point where I'm like, screw it. You know, like
0: I'd love to watch you talk to one of your children.
3: Less lonely.
0: That would be hilarious. You know? And
3: like, if I'm like 101 years old living in the old folks home.
0: What if,

0: say absolutely not. I don't want to be reminded. I don't want to feel.
1: I'll be
0: that.
1: Joining them in a matter of years. So it's, you know, I can
0: yeah,
1: wait.
0: maybe I'll be talking to you, Dan.
1: Like, hey guys, what's going on? Oh, you still
0: I'm like,
1: in this neighborhood?
0: Hey, we have a special yeah. treat for you. AI Dan is hosting the show with us today.
1: Like, hey everybody, it's good to be back. Good to be back.
2: Feel great.
1: How's everyone doing? A little stiff, a little oof, the joints.
0: Yeah. What are some of these conversations, I guess.
1: Hey, is anyone out there?
0: Is this thing on?
1: I come back as a stand-up. I'm a hologram.
0: There's flies buzzing around him.
1: I got a dusty suit on.
0: Some of the conversations.
1: Can't believe you buried me in this jacket. Whoa, hey.
0: Why do you turn into Rodney Dangerfield when
1: I just
0: you
1: picture,
0: die?
1: I just figured.
0: What? Oh, I get no respect.
1: My wife told me to take out the garbage. I said, you cooked it, you take it out. Hey.
0: You cooked it, you take it out.
3: Tell us
1: I'll
3: another
1: just say,
3: one,
1: I picture, yeah. I come like, why did Dan come back as a vaudeville comedian?
2: Well, we would dial you up. It'd be the cynical Dan.
1: I'm wearing a true star.
0: You're wearing what?
1: I'm on the old borscht belt and the and the Catskills.
2: The stand-up Dan.
1: Me and Shecky Green, but at the
2: who was the funny guy we would see in New York? That
0: Jackie Mason.
2: Jackie Mason.
1: And me, Jackie Mason, and Shecky Green have hit the borscht belt. And we're playing closed up steakhouses in the that's funny.
2: That'd be great.
0: And then what I if the audience becomes
2: if
0: AI?
2: Could,
0: they
2: if you could
0: do,
2: go to steakhouses in these AI things, I probably would be down with that.
1: Yeah. I think it's safe to say that we have very we're not the smartest people in the world, so it's really hard to go deep on this stuff. But I think it's safe to say that this is going to go off the rails at some point.
0: Yeah. I agree. I mean, I really do think that it could usher in the end of human beings.
2: Humanity.
0: We really aren't smart.
2: Humanity.
1: We are just not smart.
0: Human. I'm getting worse. I'm driving. I'm like, where am I?
1: We're the people? Basically your three dumb friends.
0: I was
1: going to
0: say humanity. I was like, is that right? Oh, the humanity. It didn't sound right to me.
2: Human.
1: You go, oh, the humanity.
0: Oh, the artificial intelligence. Some of the people having these conversations with the deceased AI, it is saying things like, weird things like.
1: Oh wait, can I tell you before we hop off?
0: Yeah, yeah.
1: What if the hackers get in there and they change what your deceased loved one's going to tell you?
2: Yeah.
0: Another scam.
2: Deposit.
1: Can you imagine that? Oh, how devastating that would be.
0: Well, it depends what it says.
2: Yeah.
0: But imagine talking to someone you love and they're saying, "I'm not used to being dead," and they're saying things like that to you.
1: I know.
0: Which is what some people have encountered.
1: Are you proud of me, Mom? She takes a long drag of her cigarette.
2: I miss vodka. The taste of vodka.
1: You have a drink around here?
2: Can you blow some cigarette smoke in my face?
1: Yeah. Well.
0: And I've seen on TikTok some apps.
1: I don't know.
0: I think it's 1, 2, 3, 4, 5. I've seen some apps on TikTok where they take people's photos. And all of a sudden, the photo is turning its head and smiling, and it looks so real. And I'm like, wow. And I've seen comments where people go, my God, I haven't seen my father smile in 40 years.
2: There's going to be a fringe of people that just get rid of all technology.
0: You know, the thing about me is I find it all interesting enough to dabble in all of it. Just to see. Just to find out.
1: I'm so
0: like,
1: hot.
0: What is it?
1: Sweaty, sorry.
0: You know, like... Look, I think, Dan, that you should go on Replica as an experiment for the show. I really do. Get an online girlfriend, an AI girlfriend. Let's just see.
1: Why me?
0: We're married.
2: For Dan,
1: that's
2: it would
1: terrifying
2: have to be
1: to me.
0: Is it really?
1: I'd have intimacy issues with that.
0: Oh, like, God.
1: Why haven't you told?
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1: What would I try if I was safe always? How I feel right now is okay. Do something every day that scares me, cause these feelings are temporary. Face the pain, feel the love, we're so closed off. Now I wanna build some stuff. It takes a village or maybe your whole city. The illest ones are always the ones who know the gritty. The struggle, who's growing with me.
2: Good evening, everyone. Welcome to Without Borders Radio. I thought tonight that we could just kind of take a break from regular scheduled programming. We're traveling all around the world sometimes. It's nice to hear some familiar stuff. So I compiled some songs that I have been just really enjoying right now, whether or not I've heard them before or they're new to me and I'm enjoying them. So this is just Dealer's Choice, my favorite songs right now, May 11th. First song I'm gonna start off with is Snow on the Bluff by Evening Elephants.

That was Snow on the Bluff by Evening Elephants. I had heard that tune before, that like melody in the beginning. And when someone reintroduced this song to me, it was like very familiar. I had like this jolt where I was like, ah, I've heard this before, but I never had it saved anywhere. So I'm very thankful I got it back in my life. This next song is Hunting Days by the artist Kamatu. She's just starting out. I think she started releasing in 2020, if I'm not mistaken. I really like her stuff, and I think she's super cool. If you like Fiona Apple and stuff like that, I think you should check her out. She has a small listening, so we should support.